0: their scrappy defense.
1: Yeah.
0: Well, even without Caitlin Clark available tonight, the Fever just dropped 53 on them in 20 minutes. The offense continues to hump. Coming up now at the half, we'll hum along ourselves. 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
0: Well, Caitlin Clark, who's been awesome through the first four games of this season, not playing for the Fever tonight. Unexpectedly, really. She wasn't on the injury report presented by Ortho Indy that came out last night. However, she woke up today, back wasn't feeling right, and frankly learned a lesson last year when she tried to play through some early season pain and then, as you know, wound up missing significant time. So trying to, I guess, nip it in the bud here early on. So even without Caitlin playing tonight, the Fever have a 53-37 lead at the half against the Portland Fire. Nathaniel Finch is our studio producer down the road. Scott Fenstermaker is our on-site engineer with Bria Goss. I'm John Nolan. Really appreciate you being with us here on this Wednesday night during race week in Central Indiana. Fittingly, on the floor right now during the half, there's a baby race that's about to commence. Caitlin, by the way, will be the grand marshal for the big race on Sunday. I don't know if she's going to be the grand marshal for the baby race as the babies rev up.
14: I love this. I love this halftime because it literally takes the full halftime to get these babies across the line. And as I say that, watch one of them be a super speedy here, but it's so fun to watch. Super engaging, very entertaining, and you know, kids are going to kids all the time.
0: Yeah, follow at Indiana Fever on social media. I'm sure there will be highlights of that, of this posted there, as it's a slow start for everyone. They're lined up by the foul line near the Fever bench. There's a black and white checkered finish line at midcourt where their parents are beckoning on them to move, and literally none of them are so far, but oh, how adorable and cute it is. So again, at the half right now, 53-37. Fever have the lead. Zuri is making a move. Zuri, all by herself. She's crawling towards midcourt. It's Zuri's race to lose.
14: Go with Zuri.
0: Zuri, the baby is her, and she is the baby race champion at Cambridge Fieldhouse.
14: And they just talked about how it takes the full duration of the halftime. And Zuri came up big as she just dusted her competition there and was able to get out to a good start.
0: Okay, so that's all fun and games. Unfortunately, though, again, we found out pregame Caitlin not playing tonight due to a sore back. Let's take a listen to what head coach Stephanie White had to say to reporters shortly before tip.
1: Just woke up with some stiffness and some soreness, and, you know, we like to see, again, like I always say, like, how do you respond after a workout? Is it you know, for us, it's not the time to take a chance. We just really want to be cautious. No, absolutely not. There's no manage. She's healthy. We're not managing anything. This is just a back issue that we want to make sure we give the time to be ready.
0: So, not ideal. Nevertheless, a fantastic first half from the Fever. Here's how it sounded.
6: If you have a sticker on the Gainbridge upcoming events page of your Game Time program, and you just want a pair of tickets to see...
0: Time to hoop, and Indy, the ball is tipped, and the Fever win it. Indiana has it first, going right to left. Harris with the rock, feeds right post. A.B. banks it in. Bow, bow, bow. Underway, 2-0 Fever through the first 15 seconds. Mitchell, left corner three. Rise and fire, and she hits. That's five in a row for Kay Mitch. Feeds Boston, not shy. Right wing, three. Got it.
14: I know this is cliche to say, but Indiana Fever are a completely different team when they're making shots.
0: Pick and roll. Hines Allen, power dribble, puts it up. Good, and one.
14: Great tempo.
0: At the end of one, it's the Fever 28 and the Fire 20. Intercepted by Johnson. Outlet pass up to Billings. Has it right lane and lays it in. The Rook with a dime down the floor. Corner kick. Left side, Mitchell. Book it. Largest lead of the night so far for the Fever. Even without CC, they're up 11.
14: That's how you do it. Extra possessions, finding the open teammate.
0: Harris comes up with a steal. Fever in transition. Ty sprays it left side. Raven drives and scores. The floater falls for the fearless rookie from South Carolina.
14: Ooh, that was cutesy. I like that.
0: Taking it all the way left side. Lays it in. 4 seconds to go in the half. 53-37 Fever. Sutton to Carlton. One more. They don't get a shot off. There's an exclamation point to cap the first half. The Fever flourishing. Lead 53-37 at home against
7: Zuri
0: the Fire.
7: Zuri is making a move. Zuri all by herself.
14: On,
7: she's crawling
14: Let's
7: towards midcourt. It's Zuri's race to lose.
14: Do it, Zuri.
7: Zuri, the baby is her. And she is the baby race champion at Gainbridge Fieldhouse.
0: Yeah, Zuri picking up where the Fever left off there to close that second quarter. A name to remember, right?
14: Yeah, no, seriously, that was phenomenal. And that was a lot of fun. I don't think we've ever done that before. So that was a lot of fun right there.
0: In the spirit here of race week, the baby race fun at the half. All right, we got to take a timeout. When we come back, more halftime coverage from Gainbridge Fieldhouse. 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
1: Directing the offense, long two, too strong, and rebound for Portland. Carlton, full head of steam towards the left corner. Harris defending, keeps her in front. Now a pass to Angsler, who spins at the left elbow. Runner off glass, too strong. Another rebound for Lex.
2: Come on.
1: Pull, front court, on the right side to Boston. Angsler reaching in. Avey puts it on the floor, hands it off to Harris. Billings posting, gets it. What a pass from Harris! And one more! Harris with the perfect touch to get it over the defender.
2: Perfect touch. And one foul.
1: And a technical on top as Billings was fired up after the bucket and bounced the ball high in the air. So, honestly, that is the proper call by the officials in that situation.
2: Doesn't know her own strength, that's all. She's smiling through it and didn't even realize how hard it hit the ground. So, that's tough.
1: So, Bridget Carlton makes the technical free throw on the left side. Now down on the right side, Billings will have one free throw for an old-fashioned three-point play attempt. 55-38 Indiana. The first year forward for the Fever, playing with passion.
2: Yeah.
1: And good on the free throw. 56-38, Indy, a minute, end of the third quarter. Harris guarding up top against Sutton. Wears black leg sleeves with the black uniform, a sleeve on the left arm too. She is dribbling with just four on the shot clock. Stagnant offense. Now a deflection for Boston and an interception for Hull. Fever on the break, left to right. Hull, handoff, Boston, right arc. Harris to Hull, right corner. Hallelujah! Drills the three. 59-38 Fever. 8:28 to go in the third.
2: Hello, Lexi Hull. Couple rebounds. Got a steal there. And the wide open three. I see you, Lex.
1: The defense, the offense. Sutton still dribbling with nothing doing for Portland. Backdoor cut. Potch underneath. Botches the layup. Rebound, Boston. And a whistle. And Boston called for a double dribble.
2: A small one. Ever so slightly. That was a good call on the ref, though. Got to give it to him as just such a small hesitation there by AB.
1: I think she knew she was guilty of it that time. We referenced that she had Caitlin on her podcast that was released earlier today. One of the cool insights they got was they talked about what it's like when they disagree with the officials. 5 second count called. Portland turns it over before inbounding. The defensive intensity turned up tonight for the Fever.
2: Absolutely. And that was pure scouting report right there. They knew guards were coming off those screens. The inbounder was Lexi Hull who was guarding. There was a switch. So right there, you've got to be able to know that scouting report for those very reasons.
1: Fever up 21. Portland sluggish out of the locker room. Mitchell passes right wing. Harris catch and shoot three. Off to the left. Rebound Portland. 21-point lead for the Fever without Caitlin. Sutton left arc. As Billings on her, a pass left block. Angsler powering over home, misses, and a rebound collected by Lexi. She has three rebounds in 2.5 minutes in the third quarter.
2: Yeah, she's balling right now. I know she's in a good position, but she's going after the ball.
1: Mitchell up top, pumps, driving left shot blocked. Carlton has it, goes behind the back. Mitchell pokes it away from behind. Carlton tripped over, and a foul called on Mitchell. Looked like a clean pickpocket.
2: Yeah.
1: But their feet got tangled up. Fans don't like it. Yeah,
2: that's
1: a poor call.
2: Yeah, feet were not tangled up at all.
1: Fever,
2: maybe a little bump, but nothing nearly to the extreme.
1: Not going to bother challenging.
2: Yeah.
1: Because by the time they bumped, that was a 50-50 ball, so it couldn't have been a foul on Mitchell, though it was called on. And now Hull too tight on Carlton herself, called for a

0: Foul. With 7:13 left in the third. Fever 59, Fire 38.
1: That was just a hustle play there. A little too over aggressive, but I love what Lexi Hall is bringing to the table as she has came into the starting lineup. I think that was a good change there by Coach Steph White. Have Sophie come off the bench.
0: Yeah, because credit Sophie with her attitude. She doesn't care
1: at
0: if she's
1: all.
0: Starting or coming off the bench. She just wants to do whatever it takes to help the team win.
1: Selfless right there.
0: 7 minutes to go, third quarter. Four on the shot clock for Sutton, driving left lane, and a broken play works out. She lays it in off the backboard. Johnson quickly ahead to Cunningham near the Portland bench. Reaching foul on Engsler.
1: A little unnecessary there. Plenty of time on the shot clock. Not a lot of room. You had some backside help. But we'll take it.
0: Pauses the clock with 6:52 to go in the third. 59-40 Fever. Game three of this four-game homestand that wraps up Friday night. Johnson inbounds to Mitchell. Pitches it back to Johnson. Raven crosses over right to left. Sutton defending. Sends it right side. Hines Allen floats it to Billings. Nitty off to the left from the baseline. Rebound Sarah Ashley Barker, who's been rather quiet at two early points. Here she drives left. Allen lays it in.
1: Heard you from all the way up here.
0: 59-42 Fever. But Barker's had the big-time buckets for them in their two wins. Now Johnson gets doubled. Short corner right. Coughs it up. Sutton navigates right to left. Underhand pass. Geisel Suter. Left wing. Feeds left. Post. And Billings with a block against Williams. Billings taking it all the way coast to coast, but misses the runner from the left side. A little bit too much there. Rebound Portland. 4 minutes into the second half. Fever up 17. Sutton pick and roll with Williams. Bounce pass to Baker. Denied by Hines Allen. A whistle and a timeout called by Steph White. Steph kind of hot. Not sure what that's towards. But a teachable moment for her group right now is they're ahead 59-42. 5:52 left in the third. Break in the action. 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
0: Lex and the Fever up 59-42 with 5:52 to go in the third. And remember, if the Fever outscore the Fire in this third quarter, or for that matter, their opponent in the third quarter of any home game this year, you listening right now, you score free medium-sized cheese curds. 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Indy plus one so far in this period. They have the ball out of the timeout in the Rebel Red, left to right. Hines Allen near the right elbow, guarded by Gustafson. Looking for a cutting Cunningham. Instead, it's tipped and stolen by the Fire. Barker rifles it ahead to Carlton, right wing. Then she pitches it onto the right side. Barker bricks a three. Rebound, Cunningham. Up ahead, Harris. Outlet, Timpson, wide open. Will she dunk? No. Lays it in from the left side. But one day she might.
1: She will. And she almost got it the last game on a putback. It was phenomenal. It looked one-handed. It was great.
0: She's got that bounce. 61-42. Fever almost midway through the third. So I joked with KK asking her about, you know, if she's going to be able to dunk in a game. And she has a very shy personality to start with and is modest. So she kind of just laughed it off. But from the performance staff, Corey Price, he was like, yeah, she's gonna do it at some point.
1: And they're working with her. And she works hard. Definitely within her range. So it's going to be fun to watch.
0: Foul on the Fever now. A side out for Portland. On the near left sideline, they get it to Gustafson, left block, and she banks it in. 61-44 Indiana. Hines Allen driving there, lost control of the ball, a steal for the Fire. Gustafson awkwardly dribbles it down the floor right to left, now finds a guard in Parker on the baseline. She's out of control, ball loose in the paint. It's another scrum, players diving on the floor for it, and Harris out of the pile with it. Passes to the left wing, Johnson. Changing speeds, Johnson at the foul line, passes right side. Sophie's three, in and out, rebound, Fire. Helter Skelter.
1: Yeah,
0: late
1: please.
0: Gamebridge logo, right arc. Around a screen, corner kick, Gustafson from deep. A brick, rebound, Johnson. Across the logo, surveys, no numbers. Hezzy, left elbow, resets up high. Hines Allen. Orchestrating the offense, goes right around a Cunningham screen. Up top, Sophie wants three.
1: Oh.
0: Around and out.
1: That's
0: rebound,
1: it.
0: Fire. That's cold spell for both sides.
1: That's it, though. That's both shots there by Cunningham.
0: Gustafson, short near corner, handoff late, physical playoff ball, and a foul on Timpson, to her surprise, as she was shoulder to shoulder with Gustafson.
8: Back in for your Fever, Lexi Hull, Kelsey Mitchell, and Aaliyah Foxton.
1: It's a good run there. Again, controlling the tempo doesn't always mean, you know, quick buckets, but maybe, you know, turning on the jets to get the other team tired and having that deep bench definitely helps with that.
0: Fever have been in control throughout. They've never trailed as... the Fire turn it over on the inbounds with a travel against late. But the Fever have never trailed, and the game was only tied early on. So five on the floor for the Fever without Caitlin Clark tonight. It's Harris, Mitchell, Timpson, Hull, and Boston. Boston backdoor to Mitchell. No, but a foul right to the bucket.
1: It's a good backdoor. Again, we've seen that multiple times. You have to respect the player that Kelsey Mitchell is and everything that she brings to the game. I can understand over-denying on that position, but we've seen that countless times just in this season. So I wonder how teams are going to continue to play that backdoor.
0: Yeah, with Boston being such a tremendous passer, as big. Last year, she led all post players in the league in assists.
1: Yep.
0: Mitchell makes the first free throw. high, arcing for the 5'8 lefty out of Ohio State. Teammates on the lane line, KK and Aaliyah clapping there so that she doesn't have the extreme silence, which can sometimes throw players off.
1: Yes, it's nerve-wracking, no matter how many times you practice it.
0: We think it was when Natasha Howard was with the team last year. She was the one who asked her teammates to do that, and the tradition is carried over even without Tasha on the team. Second free throw is good, and now an offensive foul. It's against Portland, and it's drawn by a laughing Lexi Hull. As she gets up off the court, it was late. It would barrel into her.
1: Yep, on a cut. It wasn't like she had the ball. There's a backdoor cut. Lexi had to leave her man on the backside to step in front of her and made the play.
0: 63-44 Fever. Boston defended by Gustafson up high. Handoff Mitchell. Air the left elbow. Parker, tight defense. Pass to Harris, right side. Seven on the shot clock. Getting chippy between Boston and Gustafson. Gustafson, again, the former star at Iowa, pre-Caitlin, who last year was with Vegas and actually played a pretty crucial role off the bench in some of their wins to get that series.
1: She did. I don't know if you heard it on the mics down there, but AB said you got one more time.
0: Boston sets a screen for Mitchell, driving left side, and a whistle with a foul. Against the fire. It's on Gustafson. Three on her now tonight. And a bonus situation for the Fever with 2:48 to play in the third quarter. Indiana up 63-44. Brias, they're describing they've really been in control most of the game. They got up 10 quickly in the first quarter. The Fire got to within two at one point in the first half, and then the Fever, pretty relentless run after run.
1: Yep.
0: But a challenge Sunday night against Seattle. Fever got up by 20, didn't close the game very strong. They actually didn't score over the last 3:55.
1: Yeah.
0: Granted, that was with mostly reserves. Mitchell gets the first, misses the second. Rebounded by Portland. So something that's a bit of a test for the Fever here going forward as Engsler takes it all the way and banks it in from the right side.
1: Yeah, just to add on to that, you know, we know this game is about a game of runs, but how can you withstand those runs?
0: A collision between the number zeros, Mitchell and Late, and it's a foul on Late. Kelsey credits her speed, and a lot of people say she is the fastest player in the league to training in the offseason with a trainer who otherwise specializes in working out football players. And it kind of feels like Kelsey should have some pads on herself here tonight. Or a helmet, taking a lot of contact.
1: Yes. And, you know, she bounces right back up. She hits that first one. Pulled our breath. She's a player that puts her body on the line every single night. And one of these days, I'm going to start tally marking how many times she hits the deck. Just to see and have the average, because she's relentless.
0: You might need multiple writing utensils because you might run out of ink with just one pen.
1: Seriously, she gets it done.
0: She drops in the second, lead balloons up to 20, 66-46. Fever have been up as many as 21. Carlton, right elbow leaner, no. Hull has yet another rebound. Yep. Lexi's got four of them in the quarter. Boston, left arc, back and down Gustafson, A.B., post moves, puts it in! Bow, bow, bow, and it's 68-46, less than two to go in the third, largest lead tonight for the Fever.
1: She's going to feel that tomorrow, Megan is.
0: And now 3 seconds called against the Fever on defense. Boston had a little bit of a pump, got Gustafson going up, and then she went under her and scored it.
1: Yeah, she did. Under her ribcage.
0: As Carlton makes the technical free throw for the defensive 3 seconds.
1: Yeah. Can't wait until they get rid of that. And they might
0: That's
1: not.
0: A point of all.
1: I know.
0: Sorry to share with you. That's a point of emphasis for the officials to call this year. So.
1: I know.
0: 68-47, Fever the lead, fire the ball, left side. Portland, one of two expansion teams this year along with Toronto. Six on the shot clock for Sutton, holding near the Gamebridge logo by the Fever bench. Shot clock at two. Sutton, does she see it? Boston says, give me that. KK winds up with it. Harris up ahead. Boston, right arc. Fakes a handoff to Kelsey. Gets it to her at the foul line. Outside, Boston fires a three. Good! AB three. 71-47 Indy with 1:14 to go in the third. AB back in a big way.
1: After the block, too. That was beautiful work. Just getting her the ball.
0: Carlton left baseline. Skip pass. Engsler in rhythm three. No. Boston boards it. Finds Harris in the backcourt. And in the front court, right side, final minute, third quarter, Indiana up 24. Hull feeds, Boston got position, and scores! Boston. Aaliyah Boston is amazing, and she is taking over. Timeout Portland!
1: Let me tell you, AB, the hot hand right now, gotta give her the ball. Great distribution of the ball from Lexi Hull to count it. What a run by Aaliyah Boston.
0: She's up to 20 points on the night with 6 rebounds and 3 assists. And so Portland, they said they were looking forward to their first road game of the season. But they're not necessarily getting Hoosier hospitality here inside Cambridge Fieldhouse tonight.
1: At all. And I mean, this is one of the hardest environments to play in. Especially if this is your first game on the road as a team. So there's definitely some learning curves here. But, my goodness, you really got to chalk it up to just the defense getting it done for the Indiana Fever. And it turning into some big buckets on the other side to get this crowd up. It's a lot of fun to watch and to witness. But like I said earlier, Fever are a completely different team when they're making shots. For whatever reason, the defense gets that much better. They're moving with a purpose on both ends. They're getting deflections, getting the passing lane. It's insane right now.
0: Fever holding Portland to 40% shooting and just 3 for 12 from behind the arc. And don't miss out. One more chance. This 4-game homestand. Friday night will be University of Iowa Hat Night as the Fever host the Valkyries. Head to feverbasketball.com/university for that special promotion. Later in the season, special hat nights with IU, Purdue, Notre Dame, and Aaliyah's South Carolina. That's Aaliyah's and Ty's and Ravens
1: yep.
0: and Breeze.
1: Yep.
0: Four Gamecocks alumni on the squad. Now to the timeout, Carlton with a turnaround shot mid-post left. After the basket, a whistle. I think the official is just fixing the clock. 30.7 seconds to go in the third. Fever 73, Fire 49. And better yet, the Fever plus 8 in the third quarter. So we'll see you at Culver's tomorrow for free curds.
1: Woo! Come on, curds.
0: About a 7-second difference shot to game clock. 8 on the shot clock. Harris to hole. One more in the corner. Johnson for 3. Long airballed it. Rebound Portland. Shot clock off. Engsler underhands it to Sutton. 5 to go in the quarter. Sutton downhill. Front of the rim and in. 2.5 seconds to go. And the third. Harris heaves. It's short.
9: At the end of the third.
0: And that concludes the third quarter. The Fever extend their lead. It's Indiana 73, Portland 51 with one quarter to go. 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
0: When Leah left Friday night's game here against Washington in the fourth quarter and didn't even rejoin her team on the bench for the rest of that period in overtime, and then missed Sunday night's game here against Seattle, it was admittedly concerning, but then it was a pleasant surprise yesterday. Before practice, she said she was feeling great. She practiced, sure enough, starting tonight, and Boston with a major impact, 20 points in just 16 minutes so far. Also, 6 rebounds, 3 assists, 2 steals, and a block shot. Fever up 73-51 on Portland as we go to the fourth.
1: Yeah, no, I got worried. Maybe that's just from the last year woes of how the season turned out with injuries, but so good to hear that she was feeling a lot better and came back, and look what Russ could do.
0: Fever ball in the Rebel Red to begin the fourth, and a turnover against the pressure from Portland. Not quite a sellout crowd here in middle of the week. Race week, rainy week.
1: Yeah.
0: But all things considered, still an outstanding crowd, and that crowd still has a lot of juice here, even in a lopsided game.
1: Yep.
0: Engsler around the rim, misses. Good defense from Boston as the rebound was knocked out of her hands. Fever ball.
1: We're going to see probably a turn up in energy when it comes to the Portland Fire just to get back into the game, see if they can go out with a bang.
0: After the inbounds pass, a foul against the Fire. It's on Geisel Suter. So 9:34 left in the game, 73-51 Fever. And as fun as the offense has been again, also really most importantly tonight has been the Fever's work defensively.
1: Seriously.
0: Boston point forward with the rock at the right elbow. Handoff Mitchell. Guarded by Barker. Pass right wing. Hole. Sidestep three. Buries it. Hole hits. 76-51. Fever with 9:14 to go.
1: Lexi Hole. Just a game changer what she can do.
0: Now Carlton a contested three. Clink. Well defended by Johnson who rebounded it. Outlet. Hole. Left wing. And then Johnson got knocked over as Hole is passing it back to her. Raven, who's got a bright green shoe with black on her right foot and a bright pink shoe with black on her left foot. She's from Atlanta, just like Anthony Edwards, the star for the Timberwolves. I believe those are his shoes that he's gifted her.
1: Yeah, that's pretty cool, the relationship that they have and the friend. They were able to work out together when they were in high school.
0: So now it's Mitchell Up high, screen from Boston. Somehow Mitchell gets it to Boston, who sends it right side. Billings for three. Front rim, no. Rebound, Portland.
1: It's a good possession.
0: Kelsey is so great at that wraparound pass. Johnson, rejection against Engsler. Right block. Now Ravens speeds down the floor, left to right. Engsler, a vet, says, let me get that back. Transition for Portland. Barker, Euroing in the paint, fouled by Hull with 8:25 to go. Fever up 25.
1: I think about Raven Johnson, those long arms of hers and her athleticism. She's good for a block, especially when she plays hefty minutes. Made a bit of a rookie mistake there. Wasn't able to survey on her backside, but she goes hard. I can understand the mistakes come when you're playing hard. Steph White loves her and loves what she can do, so just got to keep on going.
0: A lot of times you'll hear coaches say they're okay with aggressive mistakes.
1: Yeah, no, seriously, and that's what it's about. When you're lackadaisical or not focused or careless, those are the things that really tick coaches off. When you're going hard, you're bound to make a mistake, but that's okay.
0: Second free throw, a swish for Barker. You got both. Well, barring the Fever going into Cavs mode at Madison Square Garden, this game should be wrapped.
1: I went to bed early thinking it was a shoe-in, and I woke up and they lost.
0: About that. Pull, right arc, towards the corner, doubled, lost it, now fights to get it back at the jump ball. With 10 on the shot clock, 8:12 to go in the game. But again, Portland, they pride themselves here as a scrappy group that will be pesky and battle till the end.
1: Yep.
0: And they did overcome a 14-point deficit in their win last week against New York.
1: Yeah, they did. They don't give up. So you guys still match their energy and their intensity for the duration of the game.
0: Jump ball between Hull and Carlton, who had the height advantage, and taps it back to Barker. So in black, the Fire right to left. Sutton near the Fever bench. Now she drives her shot. Blocked by Billings. It rolls out towards the Indiana bench. It'll stay with Portland halfway through their shot clock. 7:58 to go in the contest.
1: We talked a little bit about in that first half, the Indiana Fever defense was switching on ball screens. Now they're doing a lot more hard hedging. So you can see the adjustments coming and the adaptability that this team can have.
0: Reed January, the former Fever All-Star, the defensive coordinator on the staff, is Sutton. Drives left and lays it in off the window.
1: That was tough. Should have probably been just a guard-to-guard switch there, and they were not on the same page.
0: 76-55 Fever. Boston backing down. Geisel Suter. And a foul is called against the Portland post player. That's five on her. One away from fouling out as Johnson gets a rest. Harris back in. Hines Allen also in for Billings. Five on the floor for the Fever. Harris in the backcourt with Mitchell. Hull on the wing. The forwards, Hines Allen and Boston, who will inbound on the near right sideline to Hines Allen. Chest pass, left wing, Hull feeds. Left block, Boston foul on Geisel Suter. That's her sixth. She's done, and she went for a little extra on that one.
1: Yeah, that's tough. You know, honestly, she's been doing that all game. I know they've been calling some on her, but that one was a capitalized one right there. It's a push in the back.
0: Well, she's going to get the Ray Charles treatment here as the Fire call a timeout. So, Geisel Suter hits the road. We're just going to hit a commercial break. 7:31 to go in the game. Fever 76, Fire 55. 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
0: Well, the pregame headline announced only about 100 minutes before a tip-off was that Caitlin Clark, unfortunately, not playing tonight as she woke up with her back feeling stiff and sore. And so the Fever here early on in this 44-game season, just four games in, wanting to err on the side of caution and rest her tonight. So Kelsey Mitchell has come out and scored 21. Aaliyah Boston has scored 20 contributions up and down. And the Fever have a commanding 76-55 lead on the new-look Portland Fire with 7:31 to go. And before we left you, the sixth foul of the night against Portland post Louisa Geisel-Suter had been called. Portland challenging. And, Bree, I got to tell you, I am truly shocked the officials are still looking at this. Yep. It seemed like a blatant foul.
1: Yeah, I'm not exactly sure what that's about, but looking from the replay as they get away from the monitor and now in the ref's huddle, it looked like a foul on the initial, upper body and lower body trying to displace AB, and then on top of that, there's some extras on the back. I don't know.
0: All right, well, it gives us a chance to let you know that coming up on Friday, in recognition of Asian American and Pacific Islander Heritage Month, you can join the Fever for pregame festivities this Friday for a pop-up mini market on Morris Bicentennial Plaza. Several AAPI vendors will offer delicious samples for free on a first-come, first-served basis while supplies last. That starts at 5 o'clock Friday evening. So don't be late. Grab a bite before the Fever host the Golden State Valkyries.
21: So the challenge was successful. The initial contact was on number 7, Aaliyah Boston. So the foul is now on Aaliyah Boston.
0: Tough situation for us here, Bria, because as a radio play-by-play broadcaster, I'm supposed to narrate the action, but I'm a bit speechless.
1: Ah, same. I'm not. I just don't even know how you get to that. I don't understand how it's either a foul on her or it's not a foul. How did it become a foul on AB? And I just knew that was a foul. So,
0: in the grand scheme of things here, it doesn't matter much with the Fever up 21 with 7.5 minutes to play, but puzzling. Nevertheless, so Portland ball, right to left. Haley Jones, who played in college at Stanford with Lexi Hull, is guarded by her at the left wing. They work it to Barker, right block. Muscling it up, no. Rebound, Boston. AB flirting with a double-double, has 20-8. Ty Harris dribbles with the right hand, hip high, with the left hand, motions out of play, passes right arc, Boston, angling right, hands it off to Mitchell, and then away from the play, Boston fouls. Holly Winterburn commits the foul. She's one of the player development players with that new twist to rosters this year, so she had just made her Portland debut last time out, and has her first action of the night here in the fourth. And Portland's going to challenge again. So This is their last challenge regardless. And I guess for first-year head coach Alex Aramet, you know, kind of just using this as a development situation for himself as well. Exactly 7 minutes left. Final media timeout. Fever 76, Fire 55. And when we come back, we'll have our electric play of the night, powered by IBEW, Local 481. 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
0: Boston says, give me that. KK winds up with it. Harris outside. Boston fires a three. Good! AB three. 71-47 Indy with 1:14 to go in the third. AB back in a big way.
1: After the block, too. That was beautiful work.
0: There's our electric play of the game, powered by IBEW Local 481. IBEW Local 481, proudly powering your community. The Fever answering the call here tonight, even without Caitlin Clark available.
1: Yeah.
0: 76-55 lead with 7 minutes to go. It was an unsuccessful challenge for Portland. Fever sideline out of bounds, turn it over, and it's an acrobatic and one for Sarah Williams. Left side of the hoop on the left end of the court, fouled by Hines Allen. Mm.
1: Yes, it was not exactly what they were looking for coming out of timeout. Got to be able to meet the ball. But on that electric play, I like that. Ha ha! Might have to be a signature
0: right there. I mean, come
1: on. That was good.
0: That was wild stuff from Boston. Free throw, clank off the back of the rim. Rebound, Hull. Lexi's got a season-best 11 points and now six rebounds. I think at least five of them in this half.
1: Yep.
0: Boston facilitates the offense from the left elbow towards the right side. The leaner, AB up to 22 at 6:35 to go. Yep, that's lead,
1: good.
0: 21.
1: Sorry, that was good, because she would have went all the way. Probably
0: one day she might.
1: 78-57
0: Fever. Half-court offense for Portland on the left end. Gustafson hands it off. There was some contact and a call against Indiana, drawn by Holly Winterburn. Foul goes against Harris. It's three fouls against the Fever this quarter, four on the Fire. And the league has grown from 13 teams last year to 15 this year. Once upon a time, there were as many as 16 teams in the earlier days of the W. Then contraction hit, but now it's building back up with plans to be up to 18 by 2030. Cleveland, Detroit, and Philly coming on board. Three on the shot clock. Barker off balance. Fouled. From in front of the foul line, leaning left. It's another whistle on Harris with 6:06 to play. 78-57 Indiana. And a pair for Barker on the left side.
1: Yeah, she does a good job keeping her dribble alive. She attacks the basket, doesn't like what she sees. She pulls it back out, surveys the court, and gets ready to attack again. I think that makes her very strong in this league.
0: Nothing but net on the free throw. Ovation is the rookie Raven Johnson back in, and a spell for Kelsey Mitchell. Caitlin, by the way, on the bench, smiling, seems to be in good spirits, yep. Wearing a black outfit. Second free throw good for Barker, 78-59. Indiana the lead in the ball, left to right. Harris passes, left wing, Boston. Orchestrating, Boston back and down Jones, lollipops it to Harris, right corner. Back to Boston, doubled, one on the shot clock, Harris doesn't see it, shot clock violation. Took a jumper from near the foul line, but it didn't go and it didn't matter. It was after the 24-second violation.
1: Yeah. Yep, that was tough. Go ahead and let that fly, Ty.
0: 5:42 remaining, 78-59 Indiana. Shug Sutton at point for Portland, calls out a play with the right hand, motioning towards her stomach. Dribbles towards the left elbow, plays catch with Sarah Williams, and now it's Sutton fading in front of the right elbow, drawing a foul on a jumper.
1: At this point, Raven can't even play her style of defense. It's almost like, even, you know, dating back to preseason, you saw some really good defensive clips of what she can do. And I know you have to adapt to how the refs are calling the game, but what makes her so strong is her intensity on defense, and they can't even get a rhythm.
0: That's her fourth foul. The Fever bench was considering a challenge. They won't use it here. Free throw good for Sutton. In case you haven't heard, Steph White, she's part of a committee that during the offseason was working with the league on improving officiating, and that's an ongoing effort. Mm-hmm. Second free throw, true also. So Steph's actually been hard on her team, saying, hey, you got to do a better job of defending without fouling.
1: Yes.
0: Fever have been called for the third most fouls out of the 15 teams in the league entering tonight. Boston backing down Gustafson, left baseline. Jones comes to double, and she fouls. So, again, in the words of Steph, it's kind of an overcorrection, perhaps, here in the early part of the season, but the anticipation is that players will adjust, and all in all, even though this game currently kind of choppy, it's a bonus situation, not yet halfway through the fourth quarter. Two free throws for Boston, right end. In the end, hopefully we get more games like that season opener when both teams scored over 100 in regulation.
1: Yeah, no, that was some fantastic basketball. Especially the first game, season opener, home opener, just came up a little short, had some opportunities to win there at the end, as Boston hits both, but that was so fun to watch, so fun to be a part of.
0: New season high for AB, 24 points. Midpoint, fourth quarter, 80-61 Indiana, Portland ball. Left side, Jones guarded by her former college teammate Hull, backing her down and banking it in as she shimmied from the right side of the rim to the left. 80-63. Lexi pumps at the foul line, and she's fouled. Lack of discipline defensively by Portland.
1: Yes, it was. Got to be able to be a little bit more technical sound on that one. Didn't look like Lexi was... It looked like she was going to shoot, but then she ended up pulling back and then the foul. So you got to be able to recognize a little quicker.
0: Fever 21-25 at the line as a team tonight, which is pretty terrific. First free throw for Hull. Drains it. Although, again, they're coming off of a franchise record performance Sunday when they went 22 for 22.
1: Yeah.
0: Most makes without a miss in club history. Second one for Hull goes down. 82-63 Fever, 4:40 to play.
1: Now it's all about finishing out here. You want to be able to rack up some good minutes, see if you can start stacking those days.
0: Hull almost had a steal, instead a foul on Harris off ball. She's got four. For the Fever right now, Hull a starter in, and Harris tonight a starter in, with Johnson, Timpson, and Hines Allen off the bench. Both teams in the bonus with 4:32 remaining.
1: Yeah. And those are the things that are going to continue to get cleaned up as the season continues and the chemistry starts to really kick in. Ty Harris wants to be aggressive there, but you got to be able to know that that help side and the backside is there.
0: Free throw goes in. 4:32 to play, 82-65 Fever. Hines Allen, crossover dribble across midcourt, right corner kick to Hull. Skip pass, shots in, catch and shoot, three, open, round and out, rebound by Jones for Portland. Right to left. Sutton gets it, left perimeter. Someone lost a shoe. It's a Portland player, and Hull has her seventh rebound. It's a power play for the Fever. Williams doesn't have her shoe. Johnson fouls on the way up. And right now, with 4:03 to go in the game and the Fever up by 17, we've got 10 seconds to allow our stations to identify themselves on the Old National Bank Radio Network.
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0: Haven Johnson's first free throw, good. 83-65 Indiana. And the second one, also successful. So Johnson off the bench. 6 points, three rebounds, and an assist. Jones tees up a three in front of the Fever bench. Back rim, boarded by Hines Allen. Aisha, right sideline, skip it. Lexi, catch and shoot. Got it! Lexi going off. 87-65 Fever with 3.5 minutes to go. All Indiana tonight. Gustafson, baby hook, left side, no. Rebound number 8 for Hull. She had a double-double last year on the road at Seattle. Hines Allen bullying her way inside and gets blocked from behind by Gustafson. As Shatori Walker-Kimbrough, who celebrated a birthday earlier this week, her 31st, she comes in, Lexi Hull comes out, Hines Allen exits.
8: Timeout, Indiana.
0: As a timeout called by Steph White, we'll keep it here with 3:18 to play, and the Fever pounding Portland 87-65.
1: Yeah, that last possession. So, again, giving props where props are due, Portland has literally pressed this whole entire time, and nothing's really given up there except for that breakdown. You know that we want to be a fast team. So what do? You get the ball, and if you're Hines Allen, you're going to see blood in the water in the open transition as you've gotten way comfortable, more and more comfortable pushing the ball in transition and being able to survey that floor and seeing the wide open Lexi Hull for the cash three. That's beautiful. I think that's a good sign that, you know, we're deep. We're here. Not a play. You should be able to go in, you know, a good 25, 28 minutes of just hard work and know that your teammate behind you is going to come in and go just as hard. So, not only the longevity of the team, that's good work.
0: Well, Lexi Hull tonight.
1: Yeah.
0: 4 for 4 from three and 4 for 4 at the line. So 16 points on 4 shot attempts officially, plus 8 rebounds and assist at a block.
1: A lot of fours there.
0: And it doesn't appear on the regular box score, but she drew multiple offensive fouls.
1: Mm-hmm. Yep, that's how you do it. That's how you get it done. and new addition to the starting lineup really paid off.
0: Baseline out of bounds. Goes to Harris in the right corner. Off the mark on the three. Rebound, fire. They push. Jones misses. Ball bounces around, and Billings snares it for Indiana. Three and change to go. Fever putting the finishing touches here on a 22-point lead. Johnson left open. Left wing three. You heard that.
1: That's it. Raven Johnson, who's going to be relentless.
0: Like K.K. Timpson, who went flying up defensively to nearly steal a pass, goes out of bounds underneath, and it's last off Portland. Remember, it was around this point of the game Sunday night when Timpson got accidentally knocked in the face. And then afterwards, head coach Stephanie White described her as the Terminator. Harris from the foul line, unable to knock it down. Rebound, fire. 2:20 to play. Fever 90, fire 65. Make it 67. Sutton puts it in near the rim.
1: Ty Harris, who came in for CC in the starting lineup, hasn't found her shot tonight, but still has put together some really good minutes.
0: Sure has. Floor general. Johnson left perimeter. They dare her to shoot. This time she doesn't make them pay. Off to the right. Rebound, fire. Sutton, outlet, right arc. Winterburn flanks off the heel. Offensive rebound, Jones, and she sticks it in. 90-69, Fever with 1:49 left. Stick with us following the final buzzer as we expect Maisha Hines Allen to throw on a headset and join us. Billings, triple threat. Right arc, hands it off to Harris. Five on the shot clock, 90 seconds to go in the game. Pass to Billings, top of the key. Johnson lets it fly. Off to the right, rebound, Winterburn. Tosses it down the floor, out of the range of Jones. A turnover, Fever ball. Portland actually turned it over, or has so far, turned it over fewer times, 15-13. But the Fever shoot it better tonight, make six more threes, nine more free throws. Johnson drives into the red paint, fader, front of the foul. I know, Timpson taps it back to Harris, unloads a three, in and out. Rebound, Gustafson. That was such a creative play by K.K. Timpson.
1: Yeah.
0: Offensive rebound, tap out behind her back.
1: Yep.
0: Williams, power dribble, puts it in, left of the hoop for Portland, 90-71, final 45 seconds.
1: Yeah, did she even jump on that tip back? I think it was just a good eye knack for the ball.
0: Walker Kimbrough, left elbow pass to Johnson, for three up top, off to the right. With a half minute to go, 10-second difference, shot to game clock. Open path, right lane, Winterburn just about walks into a layup.
1: Yeah.
0: And now with about a second difference shot to game clock. Fire still with some token pressure. Billings to Johnson to Timpson. I don't think the Fever will shoot here. As Harris, the vet, will hold on to it. Sutton, though, reaching in. As if it's not a 17-point game with 5 seconds left. They double Harris. I guess that's kind of the mantra for the Fire. Shot clock violation with 0.6 seconds to go. Elementary here. Clock gets reset to 1.3 seconds. Portland inbounds. And that does it. Back home again in Indiana. The Fever remain in victory lane here in race week. Final score, Indiana 90, Portland 73, and for the first time since 2019, the Fever have a winning record 5 games into the season.
1: Yep, that's amazing. They should feel good about this one. They got out here, they got it done. I really liked it, the way that they came out. Of course, there's some runs on both sides, but the answer to adversity was everything tonight. That they were, they got their first win too in their new Rebel jersey. So I like that as well.
0: For sure, and it's admittedly modest, but yeah, even last year or the year before when they made the playoffs, they didn't have a winning record through five games.
1: Right.
0: They were 2-3 last year, and so now 3-2 as the players shake hands, hug, high five. Victory celebration

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1: This league and overseas, so it's always so fun to as we get her attention, flag her down. It's always so fun to watch her play and again connect with other people.
2: She's figuring out how to put the headset on. All right, Luke's has the headset on. It's John and Bria with you up across the way. Congratulations on another win here tonight. What do you think of your team's performance?
3: I can't hear nothing.
2: Uh-oh.
3: No.
2: Okay. We might not be able to interview Maisha then in that situation.
3: Uh-oh.
2: We can hear her, obviously. 90-73. The Fever win. You got
3: the
2: us
3: Fever
2: now?
3: Win, yes.
2: All right. So, Mooks, Bria, and John with you up across the way. Congratulations here on a second win in a row. What do you think of your team's performance tonight?
3: I thought we came out strong. We set the tone. We punched them in the face first, I think. We just got to carry that over for 4 quarters. The second half, I thought we got a little lackadaisical. But, again, we're just trying to put 4 quarters together right now.
1: You talked about in practice yesterday, or I should say before practice, how you're a connector of people. Mm-hmm. How have you, would you say, have connected with your teammates and kind of lit that fire, especially coming off the bench?
3: It starts honestly with Mo. Like, Mo holds me accountable. That's like my accountability partner right now. So, like, she's telling me, we need your energy. So once, like, my teammates get going and they start barking at me, like, I already know what I have to bring for to the table for the team in order to get them going as well. But, I mean, our first group has been starting off really well. So when I get in there, I'm just trying to keep that energy up and bring that, like, defensive tenacity to the court.
2: Last one for you. Mm-hmm. Obviously a really fantastic performance, even without Caitlin being available. What's the mentality for a team when you're missing a key player like that going in?
3: Exactly. I mean, honestly, it's probably like next woman up. We need her on the court. We want her on the court. But we still have to play a game at the end of the day. That's like when AB was out. It was always next woman up mentality. But we can't wait to get her back on the court and really get this thing going with our full roster and healthy.
2: 100%. Well, we'll let you enjoy it in the locker room with your teammates now and look forward to seeing you run it back Friday.
3: All right. Thank you.
1: Yep.
2: It'll be the Fever and the Golden State Valkyries coming up on Friday night here, a 7:30 game. 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
3: And back at Gainbridge Fieldhouse in downtown Indy, final tonight, Fever 90, Portland Fire 73. The first time these teams meeting each other since 2002, and the first time hooping here in central Indiana since 2001. Really, in a lot of ways, like a different lifetime ago. A lot of the players who played in this game were actually not alive back then, even if a couple of members of the Fever coaching staff were in action back then.
4: Yep.
3: But back with our engineer, Scott Fenstermaker, producer, downtown Nathaniel Finch, and with Bria Goss, I'm John Nolan. All right, Bria, how about your takeaways from this game?
4: Yeah, no, where do I start? So I think we'll start with CeCe in her absence. Just kind of like Mai said, it's one of those things where everybody has to take a piece of that pie and everybody needs to step up. And I think that's exactly what they did. We had multiple people scoring from all over the place. I think we shot the ball well. I think we were able to move with a purpose on defense. I think our energy and our effort was right. And it looked like we just had that pep in our step today and really, really started taking some big steps forward to seeing what we can do this season.
3: Yeah, it's obviously not ideal to be without Caitlin, in case you missed it. Just precautionary as she woke up with her back feeling stiff and sore. And so with this just being the second week of a season that'll go into late September and playoffs, hopefully, into October. I'm not sure whether or not the Fever will have a game on the 21st night of September as we hear Cooling the Gang in the background here post-game. But, yeah, thinking long-term, Caitlin doesn't play tonight, but it is a reminder of what this team accomplished without her last year, nearly making the finals.
4: No, seriously, it's just about just stepping up to the plate and making the most of the opportunities that you have, and being that team that out hustles and works together and communicates early. So last year we saw almost it's just a camaraderie of women and women that had to be pulled from different teams and maybe some let go situations that had to be called back. And all that can be super uncomfortable, but they made the most of it. So I think that's exactly what they did today. And like you said, it's not ideal. You don't want to be without CeCe, but if it happens, you got to be able to get out there and do your own part.
3: Absolutely. So one more game in this four-game homestand left on Friday night.
4: Yeah.
3: Against the Golden State Valkyries. Woo. Now, the Fever are going to have something of an advantage, not simply just because they're playing at home, but the Valkyries, they haven't played in a week. And then they're playing at New York tomorrow night and have a back-to-back situation playing here on Friday. So in terms of rest and recovery, not that the Fever have a lot of time off, but they got an extra 24 hours compared to Golden State. But, you know, that's a Valkyries team led by last year's most improved player and Veronica Burton, someone who I know you know from playing overseas. What do you expect or what are you looking forward to with that matchup in a couple nights?
4: What am I looking forward to? This is the only team in the W that we have not beat. So I'm super excited.
3: Technically, now the Toronto Tempo.
4: True that we haven't played and beat. That's just you're right. But it's a lot of excitement. Like you said, I know Veronica Burton and her family really well, and just to kind of see where she has. We played in Poland together my last year, and we were in EuroLeague, and we did some really good things on the court together. But all in all, she really struggled that season. You know, just her numbers were not where they were supposed to be. She was overthinking a lot. Now to see her now has been just simply beautiful in the growth and her leadership, and just kind of goes to show when you're in the right place at the right time with the right organization, your game can level up so beautifully. But that being said, enough about Veronica, because when she comes to Gainbridge, we're going to have to shut her down, and I expect nothing less from the energy today. It is tough to play a back-to-back. We know they're all professionals, It's a tough team. They have a lot of athletes that do really, really well at their own individual part. So you got to know the scouting report. You got to rest and recovery. You got to get back in here, start from ground zero, and get out and get a dub.
3: So we look ahead to that one. 7:30 game, 7 o'clock pregame coverage here on our Old National Bank Radio Network. Rio, we hope you can recover well between now and then as well. Glad to have you back here. Glad that the winning streak now for the Fever, whether you're on TV or radio, they've won back-to-back games for the first time this year.
4: Yes, thank you so much for having me, and it's always a pleasure. I love Pat, I do, but nothing like Radio John, so it's a lot of fun.
3: Yes. Make sure we do love Pat. Pat's probably listening on his way out of the field house now, too, so we love Pat. We love Debbie. We love Kelsey. Happy birthday, Kelsey Casper, TV sideline reporter. Turn off a camera. So we will step aside, come back with more postgame after a Fever dominant win against Portland, 90-73 here on the Old National Bank Radio Network.
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3: Leah Boston powering the Fever past Portland, 90-73 final inside Gainbridge Fieldhouse. Fever never trailed in this one, and it was only tied once early on. They led by as many as 26. Leah leading the way with 24 points. Also tied for a team high with 8 rebounds, along with Lexi Holt. On top of that, AB, 3 assists, 2 steals, and a blocked shot. She had plenty of highlights in this one, and she wasn't alone. Let's take a listen back to how this Indiana victory sounded. Time to hoop, and Indy, the ball is tipped, and the Fever win it. Harris with the rock, feeds right post, AB banks it in. Bow, bow, bow, underway, 2-0 Fever through the first 15 seconds. Mitchell, left corner, 3, rise and fire, and she hits. That's 5 in a row for Kay Mitch. Feeds Boston, not shy, right wing, 3, got it.
4: I know this is cliche to say, but Indiana Fever are a completely different team when they're making shots.
3: At the end of one, it's the Fever, 28, and the Fire, 20. Corner kick, left side, Mitchell, book it. Largest lead of the night so far for the Fever. Even without CC, they're up 11. Harris comes up with a steal. Fever in transition. Ty sprays it left side. Raven drives and scores. The floater falls for the fearless rookie from South Carolina.
4: Ooh. that was cutesy. I like that flip game.
3: Harris tosses it into Mitchell. Gets a step on our defender. Taking it all the way left side. Lays it in. 4 seconds to go in the half. 53-37 Fever. There's an exclamation point to cap the first half. The Fever flourish.

0: Fishing. Lead 53-37 at home against the Fire. Harris to Hole, right corner. Hallelujah! Drills the three. 59-38 Beaver. 8:28 to go in the third.
1: Hello, Lexi Hole. Couple rebounds. Got a steal there. And the wide open three. See you, Lex.
0: Up ahead, Harris. Outlet, Timpson, wide open. Will she dunk? No. Lays it in from the left side. But one day she might.
1: She will.
0: Boston says, give me that. KK winds up with it. Harris, outside. Boston fires a three. Good! AB three. Paul feeds. Boston got position and scores. Aaliyah Boston is amazing, and she is taking over. Timeout Portland.
1: Tell you, AB is the hot hand right now. Got to give her the ball.
0: It's Indiana 73, Portland 51 with one quarter to go.
2: Pass right wing, Hole, sidestep three,
0: buries it.
1: Lexi Hole, just a game changer what she can do.
0: Lexi catch and shoot, got it. Lexi going off. All Indiana tonight. Johnson left open, left wing three. You heard that.
1: That's it. Raven Johnson, who's going to be relentless.
0: Back home again in Indiana. The Fever remain in victory lane here in race week. Final score, Indiana 90, Portland 73. So the Fever are 3-2. This is their best five-game start since 2019. Last year, they were only 2-3. They were 1-4 a couple years ago in those seasons in which they made the playoffs. So even though it has certainly not still been a perfect start to the season, a couple of games where, frankly, they felt like they should have won here at home. Aaliyah missing a game due to injury. Caitlin missing tonight's game due to injury. And yet, got to take the wins as you get them. 3-2 through five games, and they wrap up the four-game homestand coming up on Friday night at 7:30 against the Golden State Valkyries. We'll look ahead to that one when we come back. Post-game coverage after this Fever win inside the Fieldhouse. 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
0: Kelsey was cooking once again tonight. 21 points. Aaliyah Boston had a team in season high, 24 points. Lexi Hole, an early season high of 16 points. For Lexi, that actually comes fairly close to her season high
2: at this point last year, too, but 8 rebounds for Hull in just 21 minutes. Ty Harris got the start in place of Caitlin tonight, dealing with the back soreness. Did not score, but dished out 7 assists. Wow, that went a little bit under the radar as this game went along. 7 assists for Harris here to lead all players in this game. It was a 90-73 win for the Fever. Monique Billings had 9 points, 4 rebounds. Off the bench, got 9 points from Raven Johnson, who, by the way, interestingly, Raven's actually back on the court right now, working with player development coach Keith Porter, doing some form shooting. Raven missed a few jump shots towards the end of the game, so even though got to be happy with the team win, she wanted to do better individually, so got to admire the work ethic there from the rookie. Sophie Cunningham, a couple points off the bench, same for KK Timpson, and Chitori Walker Kimbrough played down the stretch but did not score. Fever shot 45%, Portland shot 43%. 3-point shooting, a difference. Fever made 9, although they didn't shoot it great. They were 9 of 28, that's 32%, but Portland pretty awful. 3 of 16, that's just 18%. Not going to win a lot of games in this league, only making 3 threes. And then the Fever, similar to last time out, stellar at the line. 25 of 29, that's 86%. Portland really good, but just didn't get as many. 16 of 17, 94%. And the Fever limited Portland to just 3 offensive rebounds tonight while they grabbed 5 offensive boards themselves. Gosh, Portland only 9 assists as a team on their 27 made shots. That's quite poor. Their offense not fluid at all. Ty Harris nearly with more assists herself individually, and the Fever had 21 assists on their 28 made shots. That's terrific. That's A-plus stuff right there to assist on 3/4 of their made shots. And so it all adds up to this Fever win, 90-73. So now 2-1 on the homestand with 1 more to go against Golden State on Friday night. More on that next. 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
2: Lexi Hull, an unsung hero tonight for the Fever. Just fantastic. 4 for 4 from 3, for 4 for 4 at the line. Did her thing, drawing offensive fouls as well. She was plus 25, tied for the game best. Kelsey Mitchell also plus 25 for the Fever. And they were phenomenal as a group in their 90-73 win over the Portland Fire, even without Caitlin Clark playing tonight, as they decided to sit her as she woke up with a stiff and sore back. So Seth White pregame said really nothing that they're all that concerned about, but just keeping in mind the big picture here. This second week of the season, no need to force it. So hopefully CC will be feeling better and back in the lineup on Friday night for the finale of this four-game homestand at tip-off race weekend in the city. The Golden State Valkyries will be coming in after they play at New York tomorrow night. So even though the Valkyries are a tough team, they made the playoffs last year and off to a solid start so far this season, for that matter, at 2-1. They started out 2-0. Fever lost to them once at home last year, lost to them twice on the road. And so they'll be trying to get their first ever win against the Valkyries and make it a three-game win streak to wrap up the homestand. It'll be a 7:30 game on Friday night. Tickets are available at feverbasketball.com. Make sure to check out at Indiana Fever for all the promotions going on. It'll be a Fever Friday, so wear red. The team will be wearing these new Rebel Red uniforms again. Should be a lot of fun with great energy. And our pregame coverage will start at 7 o'clock back here on our Old National Bank radio network. So we want to say thanks to everyone who made our broadcast possible tonight. Big thanks to our engineer here, Scott Fenstermaker. Shout out to our producer back in studio, Nathaniel Finch. For Bria Goss, I'm John Nolan. Most of all, saying thanks to you for listening. And now, so long from Gainbridge Fieldhouse in downtown Indianapolis. Fever 90, Fire 73. This has been a special presentation of Indiana Fever Basketball on the Old National Bank Radio Network.
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0: 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The most expensive House primary race ever, with about $33 million spent.
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1: I love this song. And I worked at an older station in Los Angeles, K-Earth 101. And this is one of the songs would come on, and I would groove to it. But it never got that love I think it deserved. So this song came out in 1974. It hit number five. The band's called Redbone, founded by Native American brothers Pat and Lolly Vegas. They're considered as the first commercially successful Native American rock groups. And the word Redbone is actually a term from Louisiana, sometimes used for mixed race person, especially with Native American heritage. They had a couple other songs that did, they did okay overseas, but this song stood out. And then in 2014, a movie came out. And the beginning of the movie of the Guardians of the Galaxy, in the opening scene, Star-Lord puts in his tape, hits play, and dances through an area that's semi-dangerous, doing his thing. And when this song starts playing, everybody starts a-grooving. Today's one-hit wonder, 1974, number five, Redbone, Come and Get Your Love.

The song got a lot of love after that, and rightly so. Now, Redbone had another hit that did okay, and everybody's like, well, isn't this about one hit? There's a lot of bands out there that have had a few hits, but nobody can tell you what they are except for their one hit. And this is definitely one of those bands. Here's the other thing. They weren't a flash in the pan. They were really a novelty act at all. And in fact, they were more than that. They were a touring band. And they continued to tour and tour. And their influence on funk, rock, and yes, Native American representation at a time in the mainstream that wasn't there. They are an interesting group. And you can, you know, you can hear the music they have and the groove they have with some of their Native American influence, but their rock as well. It's a trip to listen to them. And if you've never seen them, they've got a very famous live version of this where they have Native American dancing around a costume right before they go doo-doo-doo-doo-ch. The song itself, very positive, as you would think. It's not one of these songs that's no, in fact, the hey, what they're basically saying is, you're awesome. Go enjoy life and love yourself. Right? No reason to be bitter. None whatsoever. Just enjoy life. You're a good person. A lot of good things out there. Go be amazing. And that's why this song is incredible. It's infectious. How can you not love it? Today's one-hit wonder from the band Redbone, 1974, reached number 5. Come and get your love.

0: 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At Chad Benson Show is your X, your Insta, YouTube, Facebook, and all the other good things. I love hearing from each and every one. If you have a one-hit wonder, and several of you have sent this in, I love hearing from you. Make sure you get it to me, usually by Monday or Tuesday, so I can delve into what the song is. Because it's, you know, it's always good to know. And again, you can reach out to us, 323-538-2423, at Chad Benson Show. X, Insta, all the other things right in the Chad Benson Show. Another fun day of Why Woman Wednesday, One Hit Wonder Wednesday. We look at everything from the economy to yesterday's primary victory for MAGA to the endorsement of Ken Paxton. And let us not forget World Cup. All of these chaotic things that are going on, the Ebola virus, you name it, it's all happening. And we had fun with it today because that's what we tend to do. Yeah, indeed. Tonight, live again on the old YouTube. You have a chance. Check it out. Reach out to us across all of our social media, 323-538-2423, at Chad Benson Show, X, Insta. You guys have a blessed rest of your Wednesday. We got you over the hump. As always, night-night, Chad.
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5: A Castro in Cuba charged. I'm Tom Rigotti, Fox News. Many Cuban Americans in Florida are celebrating after the Justice Department announced an indictment against former Cuban President Raul Castro. Fox's David Spunt is in Miami.
6: Castro is facing seven different counts, including murder. Acting Attorney General Todd Blanche said that he wants to see Castro on American soil.
7: We expect that he will show up here by his own will or by another way.
6: Federal grand jury in Miami returned the indictment last month. The announcement was made inside the iconic Freedom Tower, celebrating Cuban American heritage in the United States. DOJ officials made the announcement at a ceremony honoring four men who died as part of the Brothers to the Rescue mission. In 1996, that group flew three planes to help rescue people fleeing from the communist nation. Two of those planes were shot down. Four people were killed.
5: Castro was defense minister when the planes were shot down. President Trump told reporters today doesn't expect further escalation from Cuba. The island nation reportedly acquired drones it could use to attack U.S. forces. Another threat, President Trump says the U.S. military is ready to strike Iran again if Tehran refuses to budge on its nuclear program as negotiations slog on. Iran is hitting back with rhetoric of its own.
8: Iran's parliament speaker and top negotiator Mohammad Khalibaf spoke today saying it's the United States that is seeking another round of war. He added in a statement, for the sake of reassuring the dear people of Iran, I want to say that our military forces have used the opportunity provided by the ceasefire to rebuild their military strength as best as possible. His comments were echoed by Iran's foreign minister, who spoke today from Tehran, saying that he and Iranian commanders are on the same page. Right now, there is a massive U.S. military built up across the region.
5: That's Fox's Trey Yingston, Tel Aviv. 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
4: 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On the go.
9: It's a murky forecast. I'm Jarrett Lewis. Here's what's trending this hour. There could be delays and postponements during Sunday's Indy 500 because of the weather. IMS and IndyCar president Doug Bowles told WIBC's Tony Katz on Wednesday that he has a lot of help in determining the best course of action.
10: Ultimately, we've got a whole team of people, and when it's weather related, we're counting on, you know, former local weather person Kelly Green helps us. The National Weather Service helps us. You know, we all get together. We got to pull our Fox friends in it. We pull our radio friends in it.
9: He says the decision ultimately lies with him, but he's happy to have his team in place to advise him. Republican State Representative Becky Cash of Zionsville says Indiana needs to review its responses to sexual assault response. John Herrick reports.
11: Cash says she's happy to hear that the Interim Study Committee on Public Health, Behavioral Health, and Human Services is going to be looking at that closely.
12: Studying Indiana's current response systems and exploring a statewide plan can help ensure victims are met with professionalism, compassion, and access to the resources they need to recover and be empowered.
11: She says it's best if the committee talks to state police, local law enforcement associations, survivors, and more to find out where the gaps and inconsistencies are in order to clean them up. John Herrick, 93 WIBC Mobile News.
9: Back to the track, where IMPD is asking people to report anything that feels out of place this Indy 500 weekend.
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9: IMPD Chief Tanya Terry says someone taking photos or video of security setups could be a warning sign that something may not be right. I'm Jarrett Lewis on the level, on the go, and on WIBC.com. 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
2: Thursday looks to be a beautiful day, a little bit on the cooler side, with high temperatures right around the upper 60s to near 70 degrees, and it will be breezy. I'm Fox 59 meteorologist Ethan Rosick for 93 WIBC.
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1: To dive in to the idiocy around advocacy groups like AIPAC. So do you want to know what super PACs do? Do you want to know how they, or PACs, do you want to know how they work? Do you want to know why it's not a foreign group? I mean, I'm just tired of seeing some of the podcastistan slop being shared, and I am allergic to BS. So I did the homework for the lazy podcastistan cable rejects whose million member staff can't get off their lazy asses and do any of this stuff for themselves. They're used to having Fox News paychecks and giant staffs and Fox News, you know, C-suite people wiping their backsides. So I actually went and I looked it all up and did the dirty work that their entire teams of staff are too lazy and overpaid to do. 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

0: rock stars. 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

0: And now, all of the news you would probably miss. It's time for Dana's Quick Five.
1: All right, so first up, Barney Frank has passed away at age 86. You guys remember him, Fannie Mae, Freddie Mac, Too Big to Fail, all of that. He had been in hospice care, apparently, in his home in Maine, and it was congestive heart failure, age 86. So he represented Boston for quite a long time. I don't really have anything else nice to say. The IRS is going to drop audits of Trump and his family as part of the DOJ deal. Officials vowing not to pursue any matters, including those involving POTUS's tax returns, because they've been trying to weaponize everything. The DOJ granted the president and his businesses immunity from, I wouldn't say ongoing inquiries, I would say lawfare, as we've talked about quite frequently on the program. They said, oh, it's a lucrative arrangement that could shield him from financial liability. No, it's actually stopping from the witch hunt that we saw in 2016, 2018, 2019, 2020. Goes on quite a lot. I mean, quite a lot. Elon Musk unleashes apparently the biggest mega rocket in a what's being described as a giant space gamble. The ultra-powerful Starship 3 mega rocket, which sounds like a fake thing. High-stakes test vital to NASA's 2028 moon landing mission. So it's getting up to launch this massively overhauled Starship craft. So that'll be fun to watch. I always like watching those. Also, a New York magazine writer has been accused of plagiarism for the second time in a week. So Ross Barkin has been, I mean, he wasn't just accused of plagiarizing. Apparently, it's described, I'm reading the article here, heavily plagiarizing. He apparently heavily plagiarized a whole entire Washington Post editorial from Ben Shapiro. I don't know why you think that you could just rip somebody off like that and run it, but okay. They said that NPR ran the guy's work through an AI model to see if he had lifted it from other writers. And, he said that he started looking at his pilfering after Barkin was caught, on May 9th of plagiarizing Shapiro. And then apparently Barkin then plagiarized a New York magazine story that ran 5 days later. So the guy apparently doesn't have an original thought. Isn't that what a lot of these people are going to AI for in the first place? Yeah. We have a lot more on the way, including, looking at my list, the elections last night, PACs and more. Stick with us. So I used to think that a mattress was just furniture, right? 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
4: We went a little long that last segment, so we'll have days of these United States that will return. But this is what I've got for you coming up. So in keeping with some of this last night, we're going to get into what the Georgia results meant and some of these other races. But, you know, coupled with the fact that, you know, Massey got in with the conspiracy theorists. Like, remember when he was on the floor and he was reading names associated with Epstein? He was reading the names of people that just happened to be in a police lineup and that weren't even part of the case. And he mentioned him on the floor. That didn't help anything. That was sloppy. That was an avoidable mistake. And it cost voters trust. Trump didn't do that to him. Massey did. We're going to talk about the whole AIPAC thing coming up, and you don't want to miss it. We're going to get you educated if you didn't know already. Stick with us. Second hour on the way.
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12: Castro indicted. I'm Deborah Valentine, Fox News. U.S. prosecutors now say Cuban leader Raul Castro is under indictment for allegedly orchestrating the killing of U.S. citizens participating in humanitarian efforts during the 1990s. Fox's Evan Brown reports from Miami.
13: Now that a Miami federal grand jury is charging elderly former Cuban dictator Raul Castro for masterminding the killing of 4 U.S. civilian pilots during the 1996 Brothers to the Rescue mission, Cuban Americans wonder if he'll ever be brought to the U.S. for trial, like ousted Venezuelan leader Nicolas Maduro.
14: There's an arrest warrant issue for a reason, because we certainly expect and believe that Mr. Castro is entitled to his day in court right here in Miami.
13: Todd Blanche, the acting U.S. Attorney General. Cuban officials denounced the indictment, calling the act aggressive. President Trump has been using blockades of oil shipments to pressure the communist island for reforms. In Miami, Eben Brown, Fox News.
12: Iran is threatening new strikes across the Middle East. Fox Business's Ashley Webster has the latest from Tel Aviv, Israel.
15: Iran's Revolutionary Guard is threatening to extend the war beyond the region if the United States decides to resume its military attacks. Iran's foreign minister says a return to war will, quote, feature many more surprises. But President Trump says he is in no hurry to get a peace deal, but repeated his warnings that Iran cannot have a nuclear weapon. In the Strait of Hormuz, the U.S. boarded another Iranian-flagged oil tanker before forcing it to change course. CENTCOM says it has now redirected 91 commercial ships as part of its Iranian port blockade. In Tel Aviv, Ashley Webster, Fox News.
12: An attack by militants linked to the Islamic State group killed at least 17 people Tuesday night in Alima village in Ituri, the province, the hotspot of the Ebola outbreak. 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
16: 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On the level. On the go.
17: It's looking dicey. I'm Jarrett Lewis. Here's what's trending this hour. Rain could end up impacting Sunday's Indy 500. IMS and IndyCar president Doug Bowles told WIBC's Tony Katz on Wednesday that he has a lot of people advising him, but he also says he's learned a lot from the 2011 Indiana State Fair stage collapse.
18: One of the things we learned in the wind issue at the state fairgrounds with the stage collapse was there were three or four people that thought they were in charge, so ultimately nobody was. So at the end of the day, as it relates to weather, the last decision maker has to be one person, and ultimately that's me, but it's really an entire team.
17: Bowles says he leans a lot on the National Weather Service along with both his radio and TV partners to make these types of decisions. The Indy 500 is just days away, and police on Wednesday explained how they plan to keep you safe at the event. Here's Ryan Hedrick.
19: Pack 350,000 people into the speedway, and naturally it becomes a top security priority. That's why cops are asking you, if something feels off, let them know.
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20: Maybe it's a cooler, maybe it's a backpack. Usually people don't leave their valuables unattended for long periods of time.
19: You'll see and not see officers and agents from the FBI, Homeland Security, Indiana State Police, and Speedway cops around IMS this weekend. Ryan Hedrick, 93 WIBC, Mobile News.
17: And Joey Chestnut is pleading guilty to two counts of battery for hitting someone at a restaurant and bar in Westfield 2 months ago. He's getting 6 months of probation for it. Chestnut is still expected to compete in the Nathan's Famous Hot Dog Eating Contest on Coney Island on July 4th. I'm Jarrett Lewis on the level, on the go, and on WIBC.com. Now the forecast from the American Standard Cooling Weather Center.
21: Thursday looks to be a beautiful day, a little bit on the cooler side, with high temperatures right around the upper 60s to near 70 degrees, and it will be breezy. I'm Fox 59 meteorologist Ethan Rosick for 93 WIBC.
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6: And now, all of the news you would probably miss. It's time for Dana's Quick Five.
7: So fighter jets were scrambled over D.C. as residents heard a sonic boom. This comes, actually, it's weird. It first came from a foreign outlet. F-16s, they took to the air to make an interception over D.C. It was around 11:50. Well, it was yesterday, around right before we were on air. It was a civilian aircraft that just violated restricted airspace, and so those jets don't play. They're up in the air and out. An American tested positive for Ebola, and now we're screening people at the airports. We went through this once before. Well, literally, we went through this with... when the Ebola thing was what, like 2015? Something like that? Yeah. So now they're going to be testing people, per the Washington Post, at the airports. And CDC's all in it. That's the, I mean, I don't know. We went through this once already, and it does feel like they're trying to, you know, kind of manufacture some other kind of pandemic. Utah governor declares state of emergency after a freeze devastated crops. This had to do, you know, it's probably this Jewish space lasers, according to Marjorie Taylor Greene. Just saying. No, it's because the spring weather has been weird lately. It has been very weird. We have a lot more on the way. Stick with us. Have you heard of Native Path Collagen and its amazing uses for bone support? 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
1: Welcome back to the program. Dana Lash with you. So, we're going through some of the election stuff last night, and I'm spending an inordinate amount of time talking about the Kentucky stuff with Massey, and then all, because it was a referendum two ways. It was a referendum on really, it demonstrated that Podesta stands a paper tiger. That's the first thing. The second thing is that voters are tired of identity politic nonsense. And you can sit here and say that it's not identity politics, but it absolutely is. Massey, Thomas Massey, who I've known, he used to come on the show all the time by his request. I've known him for a long time. He had a heel turn, man. I've been the same. He's not. And he decided to stop focusing on the issues and went down this rabbit hole of Podcastistan slop, chasing clicks and self-aggrandizement. Now, I don't know if it's because it had to do with his wife passing, Kevin McCarthy not being where he is, the new wife. Because, you know, sometimes them ladies can be influential. That's why you got to pick good wives. But I'm just saying something happened because he made it all about Jews, Jews, Jews, Jews. That's what he did. Cut 12. Ro Khanna, who's his best friend and a Democrat, who buys into all of this stuff. Listen to this. This is such nonsense.
2: My good friend Thomas Massey lost tonight. I'm angered by the smears on his character. He lost because he had the guts to take on the Epstein class.
1: Wait, let's stop. What does the Epstein class mean? What Ro Khanna lacks the frank to say is Jews. So if you're going to say Epstein class, stop being a pansy and just say what you really mean. Jews, the Epstein class. The hell is it? Even that? What is even that? By the way, I said to you before, one of the reasons why that worm turned on Massey is because he never actually read any of the assailants' names that he claims he knows. He mentioned people who were literally in a police lineup and dismissed. Those are the names of the people that he met right on the floor. They were names on a police lineup. They're not even involved in this thing. That's how lineups work. They line up people, some of them randos, and then they dismiss them. And somehow their names in the file, and Massey apparently incriminated them. That's sloppy. It is nonsensical. And it cost him trust from voters. So he didn't even go all the way. I think he just did it as a way to get votes. I think he just used it as a scare tactic. And he didn't tweet a damn thing about it the 10 years leading up to this, by the way. He had like one or two. When I went back and looked in his whole timeline, he had maybe one or two tweets in 10 years about it. And then all of a sudden in 2025 came. Yeah. Then he started tweeting about it nonstop. Whereas everybody else had consistently mentioned it and discussed it. I just find that to be manufactured. That's it. So the bottom line is that they're blaming Jewish people for Massey's loss. That's what it is. What, King?
3: No, I'm just saying, if it was about money and somehow AIPAC or the Jews were buying a seat against Massey, I mean, they weren't outspent. I mean, this wasn't about buying anything. I think.
1: Yeah, how much? Because he outraised Ed Gowrain.
3: Yeah, that's what I heard. I haven't dug into the numbers.
1: No, he did. He outraised Ed Gowrain. And that didn't even matter to voters because voters were just fed up. They were absolutely fed up with it.
3: Yeah, and it proves you this wasn't a seat buying thing. This was a voter thing.
1: Right. It was absolutely a voter thing. And, I mean, he really was playing into this stuff. I mean, if we're going to talk about influence, what do you think the Jordanian-born Maruk family, who donated a lot of money to pro-Hamas Democrats, they've bankrolled Rashida Tlaib, Cori Bush, Ilhan Omar, Graham Platner, but they also donated to Thomas Massey. What do you think their motivation was? Because here's the problem. When people talk about the AIPAC stuff, they are conflating origin with destination. So you have domestic groups that advocate for a strong alliance that includes a foreign component because they're talking about an alliance that benefits the United States. Whereas when the Qatari lobby spends money, they want a Qatari state benefit. That's not what the state benefit that AIPAC advocates for is for the United States. But the motivation is irrelevant to people because they only focus on the destination, the identity politics of going after Jewish people. That's it. And so you have to ask, well, then what's the what is the motivation of the Jordanian-born family that donated tons of money to him? They've donated money to Jasmine Crockett. They donated money to all kinds of anti-Israeli PACs. They donated money to Abdul al-Sayed. That's the Michigan Democrat Senate guy. They donated to Mamdani. They're talking about tons of money here, guys. Lots of money. I'm looking at the receipts that I posted for you, linked and screenshotted at Substack. Ilhan Omar, Rashida Tlaib, Cornel West. Oh, I missed his name in this. Yeah, all kinds of stuff. Oh, by the way, several of the Maruk family members gave Massey $7,000. So maybe when his people were going after anybody who was even constructively criticizing his approach and they were accused of getting $7,000 from Israel, maybe they were mistakenly incorporating the money they got from a Jordanian-born family and projecting that onto other people. I'm just asking questions. So what would be their motivation? Because it doesn't sound like it's a benefit for the United States. So going by that logic, there's a lot of stuff to question here. Is there not? If we're going by motivation, lots of stuff to question here. What about the Kiani family? That's an Iranian-born family. They gave lots of money. By the way, one of the super PACs that they gave money to, I think it's the same one that was running an ad against the guy that's in Kentucky. What's his last name? Singer. And he's a Jewish donor, and he's got a gay son. I don't know. And they ran an ad on him featuring the Star of David rap with Rainbow. I don't even know. But the fact that they ran that, I'm like, good night. And that was a PAC that the Kiani family donated money to. I'm just saying that it was hypocritical to baselessly accuse other people of being bought off by AIPAC when you're literally bought off by Islam. Oh, am I not to believe those figures? But I'm supposed to believe all the boomer slop from Podcastistan with no receipts? Please. That's the thing. So we were talking about what is AIPAC, and I was explaining that to you in the last segment. And my only critique of them is that they have Democrats and Republicans in it. I don't like bipartisanship, especially with these Democrats today. There's no bipartisanship to have with them. I'm sure you've seen some of this stuff. It's who they are now. By the way, let me get into this real quick. This, and we'll come back to this. Did you guys hear, I'm pulling this story up. This isn't Texas. She could win a Texas runoff. Oh yeah, you didn't know about this?
4: No.
1: Maureen Galindo. She has called for transforming an immigration facility, and I'm quoting it, into a prison for American Zionists.
4: What?
1: Yeah. And she put that up on Instagram, and it was still up there. I think everybody was like, everybody's been watching this to see, like, what? It's still up there. Still up there. And she could win a runoff race. She's running for Congress. It's a Texas House race. She is a sex therapist. She said that she wants to turn an immigration facility into a prison for American Zionists and equip it with a castration center. You know what it sounds like? It sounds like a transition.
4: It sure does.
1: Thing. Yeah. I mean, go ahead, Kane.
3: Who's the authoritarian party again? Who's the authoritarians in the room?
1: Republicans. Wouldn't be them.
3: Nope.
1: Yeah, she wants to, and the way she has it up on, it was up on her, let me get this graphic here. She has this graphic up, and it's been on Instagram. And I'm saying it's bad. It just looks bad. It says when Maureen gets into Congress, it's hard to read it because she's got, let me see. I want to put this in Slack and you guys can see if you can read it easier. When Maureen gets into Congress, she'll write legislation so that all Zionism and support of Zionism, I'm reading the graphic, is undoubtedly anti Semitic, since it's Zionist harming the Semites. She'll turn the Karnes ICE detention center into a prison for American Zionists and former ICE officers for human trafficking. And it will also be a castration processing center for pedophiles, which will probably be most of the Zionists. She posted this a week ago. No, it's there.
4: It's still online?
1: Wow. That's who Democrats are. Democrats keep electing these people on their party, and Republicans are defeating them. Wow.
3: I'll bet $100 she doesn't even know what a Zionist actually
1: is. Yeah, most of them can't define what a Zionist is anyway. They have no idea what it is. I mean, what is a Zionist? Real quick. What the hell is, what is it? Do you believe that Israel has a right to exist and that alone makes you a Zionist?
4: That's the new standard.
1: Because I've heard it defined. I mean, this is why I've been studying on Revelation, and I've been reading a couple of books about Revelation, because some of it gets into it used to be, if you believed that Revelation was a prophecy and had not taken place, then that was the thing that made you a Zionist. But now it's, if you simply don't want to genocide all of Israel, then you're a Zionist. I mean, I'm not kidding. That's apparently what it means now. None of these people will define it. It's like when you go to a leftist protest and they've got a million different signs and you're like, what are you here for? It's like the same way with these. They can't define anything. So this was, she's accused her runoff opponent, Bexar County Public Information Officer Johnny Garcia, of literally participating in a human trafficking conspiracy orchestrated by billionaire Zionist Jews. She said she was on Texas Public Radio, and she said she was going to put Garcia on trial for treason. Wow. So, Democrats are like, she's just thinking out of the box. They're calling to literally imprison people in a camp, Kane.
4: Yeah.
1: I feel like I've seen this movie before. Yeah. I think I've seen it. But here's the crazy thing. A friend of mine was looking at the comments. And there were a lot of people who think she's nuts. But there were a lot of people who were like, Team Maureen. I'm not kidding you. Whenever I do anything on Israel on Instagram or Facebook, I actually had to start putting in, what is it, on your settings, because I had people calling me some of the most heinous slurs imaginable. Some of them are bots, but a lot of them are real people. I've been accused of being secretly Jewish. One of the things I've been doing, by the way, you better be real careful about doing this to me on Facebook, because I am so petty, I will screenshot it, and then I will literally email your employer, all your friends and family, and I'll make sure that I have the time to completely bully the hell out of you. So be very careful, because I am so petty. Anyway, I do sleep. Rarely. But I've had there were people who were accusing me of being Jewish, people who said that they were going to deport me, which I don't even know what that means. I mean, if I wanted to be a brat, my family was here a hell of a lot longer than your family's been here. I've been all kinds of stuff. I mean, some of it I can't even say on air. So her comments don't surprise me. There were a lot of people that were like jubilant that she said this. Lots of people that were supportive of it. This is really bad. And so it is becoming super prevalent on the left, because this is who Democrats are. This has been my complaint with AIPAC. I'm like, if AIPAC is so powerful, then how come they haven't been able to prevent Democrats from going like full on SS? I mean, that's a legitimate question, right? Because we're told all the time that, oh my gosh, Jewish people are so powerful. Well, then why is it such a struggle for them? Why? If they're so powerful, how come Democrats have gone full Nazi? You literally have a Democrat in Bexar County, Texas, talking about literally imprisoning quote-unquote Zionists and castrating them. And she stands a good chance to win her runoff race. How does that happen? You got Graham Plattner, a guy who bragged about loving Nazis and literally has an SS tattoo on his arm that he tried to hide, who's being defended by the whole party. that is admonishing people who are noticing this for saying that, oh, you got to properly contextualize it. I know we got to get moving. I am overprepared for you guys today. We have Florida Man on the way as we move our partners, a great organization called Preborn. Preborn last year saved over 80,000 babies. I'm not even exaggerating. It's actually like good over that. And they also brought 10,000 women to Christ. They are the gospel leader of the pro-life movement. Here's the thing. They are determined to continue helping as many babies as possible. They have a year, they have a month end goal, right? They have a Mother's Day goal and now they have an end of May goal. And they just need a couple hundred donations more of $28 because $28 is the cost of an ultrasound. And they offer these ultrasounds to women who are facing an unplanned pregnancy. Society is in these women's ears, spilling poison, telling them they just need to get rid of that baby. And Preborn, though, intercedes. They're right there. They intervene, they get involved, and they're like, no, no, no, you can do this, and we're going to help. So they introduce the mom to her baby through an ultrasound. Now, there have been three independent studies the past 7 years that show when a woman hears her baby's heartbeat, if she's considering abortion, that baby's chance at life doubles. And not only that, but they partner with these women for the first 2 years of these children's lives to make sure they get off on the right foot. 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

0: It's his life mission to make bad decisions. It's time for Florida Man.
1: So this is a level of petty that even I didn't think was possible. Have you ever, it seems kind of dangerous though, like sending pizza to people as like a way to troll them. That's what this Florida man did. Jonathan Mark Miller got in trouble for sending pizza orders to judges. And it was seen as a case of rising threats against the judiciary. This comes from Tampa Bay Times. He placed an online order, more than $300, and he sent it to one Hillsborough County judge. It included the judge's personal cell phone number and a cash tip for the driver to bang loudly at the door. Then he did another one. Neither judge ordered the pizzas. There was a criminal investigation. This is a part of a phenomenon called pizza doxing. Have you guys ever heard of this? It's very illegal because it's considered a threat, and he admitted in court. So now he's in big trouble. He's going to go away for a bit. It's not a prank. It's considered a weapon because of the nature of their work. And also, I mean, he was mad at the judges because of the nature of their work. So it's pretty crazy. We have a packed show today, and I'm short on Florida Man, and I apologize, but I have so much stuff for you guys. Don't go anywhere. Our third hour hasn't even begun yet.
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12: Castro charged. I'm Chris DeMeo, Fox News. The Justice Department announcing an indictment against former Cuban President Raul Castro.
13: Castro is facing 7 different counts, including murder. Acting Attorney General Todd Blanche said that he wants to see Castro on American soil. Federal grand jury in Miami returned the indictment last month. The announcement was made inside the iconic Freedom Tower, celebrating Cuban American heritage in the United States. DOJ officials made the announcement at a ceremony honoring 4 men who died as part of the Brothers to the Rescue mission. In 1996, that group flew 3 planes to help rescue people fleeing from the communist nation. 2 of those planes were shot down. 4 people were killed.
12: Fox's David Spunt in Miami. President Trump said today he doesn't expect further escalation from Cuba. Wildfires continue to plague California. Fox's Christina Coleman is in Los Angeles with the latest.
14: The largest is the Santa Rosa Island fire. It has ripped through more than 16,000 acres in Santa Barbara County. Fortunately, no one was injured. Thousands were forced to evacuate from the fast-moving Sandy fire, burning about 30 miles northwest of Los Angeles.
12: Officials report that there are over 1,500 active wildfires burning. Elon Musk's SpaceX heads to Wall Street.
15: Musk unveiling SpaceX's filing for its blockbuster initial public offering with the Securities and Exchange Commission. The IPO is expected to raise a record amount of money, valuing Elon Musk's company at up to $2 trillion. SpaceX plans to use the money to put artificial intelligence data centers in space. The IPO is likely to be the first of 3 potential mega offerings this year, with OpenAI and Anthropic both having their sights on the public market. Shares of SpaceX will be listed on the NASDAQ, and reports indicate that its debut could take place as soon as mid-June. Hillary Barsky, Fox News.
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11: 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On the go.
16: It's the greatest spectacle for a reason. I'm Jarrett Lewis. Here's what's trending this hour. One of the many things IMS and IndyCar president Doug Bowles says he's looking forward to for Sunday's Indianapolis 500 is the support people in the military will be getting.
17: We're really going to celebrate the 250th anniversary of our country on Sunday. That's going to be a big thing for us, really, the red, white, and blue, and just how special it is to be able to celebrate America's birthday. So you'll see a lot of that in pre-race.
16: He told WIBC's Tony Katz on Wednesday there are a lot of handrails throughout the Indianapolis Motor Speedway to help you if you can't find your balance. There's also new audio equipment you can use. Bowles and his team are continuing to monitor the forecast for race day two and the potential for rain. Police in Westfield say well-known competitive eater Joey Chestnut slapped a man across the face at the Joe's Grill in town early one day in late March. Hamilton County Prosecutor Josh Coker explained that Chestnut was charged with misdemeanor battery for two main reasons.
18: Injury caused on the victim, and then the more you increase the injury, the higher level of an offense it is. And the other thing is the relationship between the parties.
16: Chestnut's attorney Mario Masalamani says Joey remains focused on the Nathan's Famous Hot Dog Eating Contest coming up on the 4th of July. And police say a man in Indiana was arrested on drug charges while holding a rare turtle. Renuka Bonchpai explains.
19: Authorities with the Indiana Department of Natural Resources say the incident occurred in Harrison County when officers found a suspect behaving erratically in the roadway while holding an eastern box turtle, a protected species. During the investigation, officers said they discovered meth and tools to make the drug. Later, authorities confirmed the turtle was unharmed and released back into the wild. Renuka Bonchpai, 93 WIBC Mobile News.
16: 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The forecast from the American Standard Cooling Weather Center.
20: Thursday looks to be a beautiful day, a little bit on the cooler side, with high temperatures right around the upper 60s to near 70 degrees, and it will be breezy. I'm Fox 59 meteorologist Ethan Rosick for 93 WIBC.
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1: Welcome back to the program. Top of this third hour. It's a packed, insane show, and I've been doing a deep dive on a couple of different issues for you here. 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Channel 347, DirecTV, if you're watching the simulcast or you want another way to watch it. The big endorsement that Trump gave Paxton, Attorney General of Texas running for Senate, came yesterday. Paxton is, and John Cornyn have been kind of trading back and forth, and Paxton could win this race. Listen to this, though. This is Trump on this endorsement.
0: We have a great candidate, I believe, in Texas, and I believe the Texas candidate, who's Ken Paxton, I think he'll win. I think probably he'll win very substantially, and I think he'll go on to defeat a very defective candidate, a candidate that believes in six genders, and he takes hits at Jesus Christ, and he's wearing a mask 6 months ago. Where's a guy, anybody wearing a mask 6 months ago doesn't get it. And he's a vegan. He's a vegan in Texas. And you can't get elected as a vegan in Texas.
1: That's true. He's talking about James Tallarico. And, of course, that runoff between Ken Paxton and John Cornyn in early voting is underway. And we're going to see how that pans out. But Paxton got the Trump endorsement. The big thing that I hear most, about Cornyn and Paxton is everybody that I talk to about this, they remember the fact that John Cornyn worked with Joe Biden on the gun control bill, the bipartisan communities, whatever, which wasn't bipartisan, but he helped give them cover for the claim that it was bipartisan, but he worked on a gun control bill. Now you could say, well, he worked to make it less gun control-y, but that still meant that in order to do that, you had to compromise and cede ground in order to be a part of that and to shepherd that through the process. And that's one thing that a lot of Second Amendment supporters are not going to forgive. And you can't blame them, especially when you look at, you know, what the violent crime rate has been in Democrat-run cities. That's what is tent-poling the rest of the crime rate, even though it's been falling, the murder rate. But the crime rate, especially in Democrat cities where they just kind of brush off this criminality, you're not going to be able to convince Second Amendment people to go ahead and go with a guy that actually wanted to restrict their rights even more. And that's just the God's honest truth of it. We've debated it on the show. The problem, though, with this race, because you heard how the House race in Kentucky was the most expensive congressional primary, I think, ever in history. This is going to bleed a lot of Republican money, too. And it could do it at the expense of some other Republican races that we really need the funds to win. It's kind of a replay of what we saw back like in, what was it, 2020, when Vance needed to get bailed out in Ohio because he was losing. And Mitch McConnell, who I was telling Kane on break, there's a reason why Mitch McConnell, love him or hate him, was in his position for such a long time. He brought business to his district. He really served his district, and he raised money, and he king made. He would donate enough money to, I mean, that's how it's done. You raise the money, you get to distribute it amongst other senators and other Republicans, and that's what he did. And he bailed J.D. Vance out of a losing race. He was the James Clyburn to his Joe Biden in that situation. So my point being is that, you know, with people like McConnell and these, you know, these fundraisers and all of this stuff, this is there was a scarcity of funding to go around during those 2020 elections when people were battling it out. And it was blamed for a couple of different races going sideways. And one of those was in Arizona Senate race. And people are looking to avoid having that happen again. So you don't want it to be a pyrrhic victory and that you look like you pull this out, but you end up spending so much money that you don't, that it's basically, you know, you're not winning by subtraction, right? You're wanting to make sure that you're able to properly fund and resource all of these races. So that's, you know, kind of a thing with that. It's an expensive runoff. And then there's the question of whether or not, here's the other thing that's real weird. So looking at the AG race, because Chip Roy, who's in Congress, is running now for Attorney General Ken Paxton's seat. He and Ken Paxton hate each other. Y'all don't even realize the drama in Texas politics, okay? Everyone talks about Trump and Georgia because Georgians love their governor. They're very particular. Georgians don't want to hear from anybody else but Georgians about Georgian elections. Texans are kind of the same way. But the drama, oh my gosh, you guys, it's like dynasty on steroids. Now, I have been involved and I have been in some, I've seen some races from the ground in a number of different states. Until we moved to Texas in 2013, I've never seen the amount of drama in these races. I'm going to tell you, some of these people, in some of these positions and campaign bundlers and the like. These people, they're like petty as the day is long with vengeance that doesn't stop. There is still the Bush versus Perry thing here. That is a real thing. The Republicans are like sectioned off. You got the Bush people, the Perry people. I'm not kidding you. It is still like that to this day. It is wild. I had a conversation with a fundraiser because I was at a fundraiser, and I brought it up, and she goes, oh, well, that's because that's a Bush person. And I was, what was it? I was eating an appetizer, a little hors d'oeuvre, and I just went, what? I couldn't eat it. I looked at her and I was like, are you kidding me? To this day, it's that bad, because she was talking about a race that happened, I think, when I was in college. That's how far back the pettiness can go here. So I'm setting it up. That gives you a little bit of understanding as to the tension with the AG in the Senate race, because now people are saying, well, if Chip Roy wins attorney general and Ken Paxton wins Senate, Chip Roy is going to investigate Ken Paxton. They hate each other. And one of the reasons they say they hate each other is because Chip Roy came up under John Cornyn. And I don't think that Roy shares all of Cornyn's viewpoints. He's going to be on tomorrow, so we'll talk to him. But that's what some people are in Trump's ear saying. And that, as Kane and I were talking about, may have been one of the reasons why, because Trump likes Paxton. And I think he was also waiting to see what the internals were before endorsing. So that's very, very interesting there. In Georgia, Trump's candidates won. Raffensperger is out. He lost his Georgia primary. Trump was it 21-0? Yeah. Kane and I were remarking about how unusual that is. That is super unusual, because I'm going to be very frank. Don't get upset with me. I'm either called a MAGA, a maggot, or I'm called a Trump hater, depending on, you know, what, if I'm giving praise or giving legitimate criticism. Legitimately, Trump has not had very good coattails. Now, they're not as bad as Barack Obama's were. Barack Obama did not have coattails. That man could not drag a candidate across the winning. He couldn't get anybody to win until after he left the White House. He couldn't do it. He would endorse candidates that would lose abysmally. Now, Trump's record wasn't like that, but he still didn't have the best coattails. And a lot of times there were candidates who didn't necessarily want the Trump endorsement because they thought it would hurt them. Now, in Texas, it was kind of like that back in like 2020. Not so much 2016, but 2020. When John Cornyn ran for re-election, and this is because we have split ticket voting. When Cornyn ran for re-election, he actually got more votes than Trump did. Now, that wasn't because of cheating, because there were Republicans down ticket, right? So if you're going to cheat, why would you just only cheat with that one and then not the other ones? It's stupid. It doesn't make sense. And plus, the numbers with the Secretary of State's website, I mean, I looked at all of it because I was trying to figure out how do you get that anomaly. And it was because people were mad about immigration. They were a little mad with Trump. And this, it was very similar to Georgians, because I was down in Georgia trying to help with the reelection efforts of some lawmakers down there, and people were mad. So there, Cornyn actually got more votes than Trump did in the state of Texas. Now, I think that's changing. And one of the reasons I think it's changing is because I feel like he has hit his stride in terms of foreign policy. And so far he's been on it with messaging, but I think that they need to bolster their message with the economy and not rely so much on just the redistricting to kind of save their butts. This is going to be very interesting to see this, because a lot of people like Paxton in Texas. Grassroots likes Paxton. A lot of the old establishment types in Austin like Cornyn, and they think that Cornyn is a safer bet. They think that Cornyn's oil and gas. He's a very safe bet. You know, there's not going to be any drama or surprises with him. And legitimately, you know, they're looking at Paxton like, well, you know, Paxton's got the stuff with the divorce and the baggage, even though, by the way, he was, you know, exonerated in that. They were trying to go after him and they couldn't actually, they weren't able to do it. He was acquitted. They are saying that there's a lot of drama. And it comes down to, well, who goes up against Tallarico? What narrative does that look like? And they say that Cornyn's a safer bet going up against Tallarico, because Tallarico, who thinks that Jesus loves abortion, goes out, he's going to go out there and is going to try to make, morality hay out of Paxton's baggage. Now, that's a legitimate thing. I get it. But this is what you need to realize as well. If it were to come to Paxton versus Tallarico, A, you go to war with soldiers you have. B, I think Republican voters have kind of demonstrated, and I'm not saying I agree with it, but they've sort of demonstrated, at least 2016 and 2020, that they don't care about a guy's marital baggage, if you get my drift. So, I don't know. It just seems weird to me. But I would also argue that even if it did come to those two in a general race, that one has the record of receipts to show that he's been lockstep with grassroots for natural rights every step of the way, no compromise. And then the other guy's literally like a Satanist baby killer, but that's, you know, beside the point. So I think it comes down to fear. It comes down to a lot of fear. We were talking about AIPAC earlier, and one of the things that I'm going to take you into, because I wanted to make sure that I'm explaining this and that everybody's walking away understanding what this group is, how it's not a foreign entity. It's literally a bunch of Americans who happen to be Jewish that want a stronger alliance between the United States and Israel, because that's a net benefit to the United States. Now, people try to say things like foreign directed, which is a nonsensical BS Lewis Carroll term to try to boost a broken premise. And the premise is that, well, the destination of the advocacy is what makes the determination. And I would argue it's the motivation. When you have Qatari foreign governments that are spending money at American universities and lobbying in D.C., they're doing that for a Qatari state benefit. Same with China. Same with any other foreign entity. This domestic group is doing it for a domestic benefit. And it's no different than any other

0: 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And at Sullivan's, we're taking an additional 10% off all premium patio furniture and 20% off umbrellas. So get ready for summer at Sullivan's.
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10: And now, all of the news you would probably miss. It's time for Dana's Quick Five.
11: All right. So, diving into... I'm going to pull this up. All right, here we go. Apparently, why are we doing this? We don't... Everybody saw Jurassic Park, right?
12: Yeah.
11: Okay, there's... It's bad if you're going to go and bring back, like, animals and you really don't know what to expect from them, but that's not stopping these scientists because they decided they're doing a... It's called a... de-extinction breakthrough. They've hatched live chicks from a fully artificial egg, and they said that it's the Colossal Bioscience Company, and they want to bring back the woolly mammoth. And so this is like, I guess they're taking, yeah, and they're, I'm sure it's going to be great.
12: Yeah, it's just gonna be fun.
11: I mean, it's never gone sideways.
12: No.
11: Ever.
12: Can't
11: no, you can't. It's never gone sideways like this. AI created vintage adult film unveiled at the Cannes Film Festival, according to Variety. Of course, I don't know how I feel about this. Of course, it would be debuted at the Cannes Film Festival of all places, but they said it was a project where they've incorporated, I guess AI is going to be making everything there. Weren't they just actually like,
12: upset and protesting
11: yeah. all of this?
12: Yeah.
11: Variety's trying to put it behind a paywall, so I'm not going to actually be able to pull it up, which is fine because I hate their publication. Google changed its search box for the first time in 25 years. Is this, like, important to you? Does this anybody care?
12: Probably AI, and you can't avoid AI now.
11: No, you can't avoid AI at all whatsoever. Let's see. Also, robot regulations have begun. Southwest Airlines is banning robots from traveling in cabin or as checked baggage. And this comes from a story after there was literally a little robot person. Like, not an actual person, but... A robot shaped like a person, like a child size, that was traveling in a cabin, sitting in a seat, and people were really weirded out by it. And so Juan is dying laughing right now. They couldn't figure out how to handle the robot. Apparently, these incidents are causing delays. Wait, why are people bringing robots person onto the plane with them? I don't know. And they say also the big concern, though, is the lithium ion batteries. That's the really big, because that's a big battery that's used to power these things. We've got more in store. Don't go anywhere. 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
1: Welcome back to the program. Dana Lash with you, bottom of this third hour. One of the other things that we're seeing is the Senate advancing the resolution for the war powers. Let's be really clear about this. I don't know why they're doing this as opposed to just limiting and undoing. I mean, let me back up. The whole part of the whole engagement in Iran has been fueling a lot of this stuff. Well, it's been seized upon by the Red-Green Alliance, and I've explained what that is before. That's the communists and the Islamists getting together to subjugate the Western world. And they're pushing things like multipolarity, which we have exposed and discussed at length on this program. And they are pretty much there. This is something that they're really using as like a steroid shot with the woke Reich, you know, right? And Podcastistan. And even the left Reich, definitely with them as well. Still part of the woke Reich. But it's all leftist. I say this because the Senate advanced this resolution yesterday on war powers. And this is, I guess, was after the 7 failed attempts that they had before. This is cut 5. This was POTUS who was talking about Iran and deal making. Listen.
2: We're blowing it away. We're blowing everything away, and we're going to end that war very quickly. They want to make a deal so badly. They're tired of this. This should have happened for 47 years. Somebody should have done something about it, and it's going to happen, and it's going to happen fast, and you're going to see oil prices plummet. They're going to come down. There's so much oil out there. They're going to come plummeting down.
1: Could be. So what I don't get is because they voted, they were pushing this. I think he's waiting to see what what Gulf allies are doing. And the last time that we had like this drag, that's when the Saudis were opening this pipeline. When did they say that pipeline wasn't going to be open for like another 11 trillion years? All of a sudden, they got it open. And I think they were buying time to do that as a way to help bypass Iran in the strait. But now I'm wondering what else is up the sleeve. Something else is happening because this is unusual. It's unusual for Trump. So it makes me think that something else is underway. But I bring this up because they've had this. They've tried this over and over again. The War Powers Resolution, it doesn't amend the 2004 authorized use of military force. And that's what you have to go back to understand why he's exercising authority as it pertains to Iran. Back in 2004, they passed the authorized use of military force. And the authorized use of military force, one of the things that it did was it named specifically as any entity, any state, sovereign state or otherwise, that participated in the planning, the implementation, the facilitation, even giving safe transit, whatever, to 9/11, the 9/11 terrorists, that they would be covered by this resolution if military action were to be taken. In layman's terms, that's what the 04 authorized use of military force does. And Senator Rand Paul was on the program, last month or so. I asked him about this because it's like, well, why are people, you know, passing war powers resolutions? They've had the entire time. If lawmakers didn't like the fact that the White House had this authority to go into Iran, and by the way, this is what Obama and Biden also leaned on, except Obama, the problem that Obama created was there were Americans that he was targeting overseas with drones, and that was a major problem. He was trying to rely on this, even lean on this a little bit to justify some of his moves in Iran. But the bottom line is that all of these lawmakers that have been in office this entire time, if they did not like the fact that the executive office had the authority to do this, they could have at any moment, and they probably would have gotten a lot of support on the left, gone back to amend the 2004 authorized use of military force, and they chose not to do so. So it makes me think they're all just grandstanding on this for clout and for cash. I mean, I have no other. Why would you not do it? That's your job. You're literally there in D.C. where you can do this. Why would you not do it? So that's the problem with this. You know, they are trying to limit what he is able to do around the AUMF from 04. And that granted specific authorization about all of this related to 9/11, et cetera. So, and everyone's celebrating it. Oh, it's a big bipartisan. It's not really bipartisan. You get the same loser, Republican rhinos that go along with this, just as everybody else does. Come on. So it's a, this is a big, this was a serious, you know, they're trying to, curtail his authority and then blame him for the consequences of curtailing his authority, for the lack of a better way to put it. That's really it. So they've been advancing this. We'll keep an eye on it. But I was talking with you about AIPAC as well, because that's been such a big topic. And I wanted to clear up a lot of the, it's just like, if you want to disagree with something, disagree with it, fine. Nobody, golly. But the problem is that there are too many people that are disagreeing on lies, that are disagreeing on falsehoods. You know, you don't have to like advocacy of a certain group, but you can't say that a domestic group is a foreign group. And that's what a lot of people have been saying about AIPAC. If you've missed any of that, you can go into the podcast and get our previous segments. But the lobbying, by the way, they're not even in the top tier of influence. But this is the thing. One of the arguments about this has been the sheer volume of their domestic spending. That proves that that's proof of undue outside influence. But the campaign numbers, the actual financial data, does not confirm that. So Open Secrets is where, one of the places that I went to look at federal lobbying. AIPAC is nowhere near the top tier of Washington influence. You're looking about 3 million to maybe 3.5 million on just federal legislative lobbying. U.S. Chamber of Commerce spends 72 million annually. Meta spent over 24 million. The American Medical, and this is just in the past year, 24 million, American Medical Association. Pharmaceutical and health industry spent a record $384.5 million on lobbying. Electronics industry, their PACs, $250.6 million. The insurance sector, $155 million. AIPAC ranks pretty much at the bottom of the mid-sized trade groups. So the comparable PAC to AIPAC would be like the American Association of Airport Executives. Well, that doesn't sound like what the narratives are saying, does it? Doesn't sound like that at all. And that's still, when you even compare it to like big old domestic political juggernauts, it still fails. The crypto lobby, Fair Shake, they raised over $358 million to target candidates this last cycle. That's tripled the entire AIPAC footprint. Super PACs that are tied to congressional leadership. Oh my gosh, you're looking at $500 million for that. So the argument, people are trying to say that AIPAC's influence is somehow uniquely dangerous because of the amount of money it spends. That's what they're arguing, but the data doesn't support that, as I've just demonstrated. I mean, again, they are outside, well outside of the top 100 spenders in Washington, D.C., well outside of that. And they're eclipsed by other domestic single issue networks, right? One of the things that we discussed was the motivation and the destination of the advocacy, because people are trying to say that because this group advocates for a strong alliance between the United States and Israel, that is somehow evidence of Israel's outsized foreign influence on the United States government, which doesn't make any sense, because then you're arguing that it's foreign directed when it's not foreign directed. It's a domestic group. And we know that it's a domestic group, and we know exactly every single penny they spend because they're required to keep those records and do regular reporting throughout the fiscal year, according to Open Secrets and federal election campaign law. So we know everything. No one's been able to articulate to me a single law that they've broken, because I haven't broken any. But this gets into the whole motivation and then the destination. Just because they want an alliance, a strong alliance with Israel, does not mean it's foreign directed. The alliance is to benefit the United States. So you can't compare it to foreign lobbying. If you have a foreign state that's lobbying in the United States, that benefit is going to that foreign state. You can't say that it's foreign because they're Jews. That's stupid. The hell are we doing? It doesn't make any sense to me. But that's how it's been. That's how it's been done. So people keep sharing this AIPAC tracker. And I told you about this, right? I just want to make sure it's really understood. You can credit the Free Beacon for some of this reporting. The founder of the AIPAC tracker that says that they're America first, it's literally a self-proclaimed, repeatedly all over the internet, self-proclaimed Marxist who lives in Germany. It's a foreign Marxist that's doing the track AIPAC stuff. Corey Archibald. And by the way, they haven't lived in the United States for over 20 years. But sure, another thing, none of their numbers actually match up to any of the open secrets or any of the other measures that track or the entities that track PAC spending or donations. That's another. It's like some of them, the numbers are literally just made up. And people are sharing it like it's gospel truth. Conservatives are sharing it like it's gospel truth. How is it America first to share literally German Marxist propaganda? That's not even accurate. So if you're gonna dislike AIPAC because you don't like their advocacy, then say, I don't like their advocacy. Or you could really not be a pansy and say you just don't like them because they're Jewish. Because that's the real truth of it. And they know it. They absolutely know it. But that's what it comes down to. That's all that group is. I don't know why it's like such this mystery. Here's the other thing. When it comes to alliance, you want to talk about the alliance? So let's talk about the alliance. You know, we require Israel to purchase weapons from the United States, correct? So we might have the $3 billion in aid that goes towards Israel, but then yet we're looking at like 40-something million in return for weapons purchases that they make, in addition for the joint missile defense systems that they pretty much test out and then we get the net benefit of, right? The vast majority is required. They are literally required to spend the vast majority of their military purchasing weapons, munitions on U.S. military-made equipment. And that's true. That's their foreign military financing program that the Department of State manages. And one of the reasons that we force their purchase is because it guarantees, number one, that Israeli forces are highly interoperable. Yes, with U.S. military, sharing the same systems, communication systems, standards for ammunition, mechanical parts, because it allows for seamless joint operations and also intel sharing. That's a big thing. And by the way, all of these acquisitions are routed through the U.S. government, which gives Washington, D.C. and all of these lawmakers complete structural oversight and end-use monitoring over every single weapon that's deployed. There's nothing that goes out. They don't do anything without us knowing it. We'll just act like we're shocked. Oh, wow, we didn't know that they went into Iran and totally created a drone headquarter and drone the hell out. Oh, how did that happen? We just didn't know. Now, Israel is legally bound, by the way, to spend 100% of its, if it's defensive grant, that the FMF money that we're talking about, the grant money, the foreign military financing program that the Department of State manages, literally on U.S. defense products. And that's even angered some of Israeli leadership, some of the leftist Israelis over in Israeli leadership. And they would love nothing more than to see that end. So that's the truth of it. But what gets me is, you know, with all of this, this discussion, everyone was saying, like in Kentucky and elsewhere, oh my gosh, rigged primary, all everything in favor of Israel. But none of the other 21 Trump-endorsed candidates who won in Pennsylvania, Oregon, Idaho, Alabama, and Georgia, they didn't touch any of those races? That's weird, Kane. Sure, you would think if they wanted to exercise undue influence over the American electoral system, they wouldn't just go after one seat. Jesus, stupid. So that's the truth of it all. That is why we have it, and that this is structured the way that it is. Stop listening to the nonsense from the podcast to stand woke, Reich, boomer, slop sphere. Stop sharing graphics made by Marxists who live in Germany and haven't even touched foot in the United States in over 20 years. Stick to truth. That's all it is. Just stick to truth. 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
1: So also out today, the United States unsealed a superseding indictment charging Raul Castro and five Castro regime co-defendants for the 1996 shootdown of Brothers to the Rescue aircraft. According to the Justice Department, per Acting Attorney General Todd Blanche, quote, for the first time in nearly 70 years, senior leadership of the Cuban regime has been charged in the United States for alleged acts of violence resulting in the deaths of these citizens. President Trump and this Justice Department are committed to restoring a simple principle. If you kill Americans, we will pursue you, no matter who you are and no matter what title you hold, end quote. That's a pretty big deal. So we're going to continue to follow that. We're going to follow that development for you. But Trump's just slapping everybody. And I think one of the reasons why people are going so hard on him is because they don't like who he's slapping. He wasn't supposed to, he went constitutionalist and they didn't like that. It's kind of what it is. So very interesting indeed. Now, I'm going to address this real quick because I had somebody trying to tell me, oh, well, you know, Thomas Massie was so outraged. This is a stupid statement. Thomas Massie literally outraged Ed Gowrain. He literally outraged him. And I have people in the comments that are trying to argue with me because they don't understand how PACs or any of this stuff work. He outraged. You're looking at like 5-3. He was greatly outraged. Thomas Massie greatly outraged Ed Gowrain. So I don't know where people, this is so stupid. Just stop with the fake news. All right, today's stupidity came.
14: All right, it's Democrats talking. Hakeem Jeffries here, cut 17. Listen to this. This is the Democrat Party, folks.
15: I guess part of how we as House Democrats view this moment, either MAGA extremists are going to break the country or we're going to break them.
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14: 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We will defeat them. This is what toning down the rhetoric sounds like.
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1: What are you talking about? Toning down the rhetoric.
14: I invite you to try.
1: 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Very interesting backgrounds of the teenagers that committed this. 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Have a great evening, folks. 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
21: A former Cuban president indicted. I'm Deborah Valentine, Fox News. Many Cuban Americans in Florida celebrating after the Justice Department announced an indictment against former Cuban President Raul Castro. Fox's David Spun is in Miami with the story.
22: Castro is facing seven different counts, including murder. Acting Attorney General Todd Blanche said that he wants to see Castro on American soil.
23: We expect that he will show up here by his own will or by another way.
22: Federal grand jury in Miami returned the indictment last month. The announcement was made inside the iconic Freedom Tower, celebrating Cuban American heritage in the United States. DOJ officials made the announcement at a ceremony honoring four men who died as part of the Brothers to the Rescue mission. In 1996, that group flew three planes to help rescue people fleeing from the communist nation. Two of those planes were shot down. Four people were killed.
21: Castro was defense minister when the planes were shot down. President Trump told reporters on Wednesday he does not expect further escalation from Cuba. The island nation reportedly acquired drones it could use to attack U.S. forces. President Trump says China's president complimented the U.S. military and that he may have to hit Iran even harder. Fox's Jessica Rosenthal has more in his commencement address at the Coast Guard Academy.
24: The president praised the Coast Guard's role in the operation to capture Venezuela's leader Nicolas Maduro and the branch's role in Operation Epic Fury in Iran. But he also thanked the Coast Guard for their work interdicting drug trafficking.
2: We had a majority of drugs were coming in by the sea, by the ocean, and we have virtually stopped that.
24: On Iran, the president said he may have to hit them harder, but said maybe he won't have to.
2: The only question is, do we go and finish it up, or are they going to be signing a document? Let's see what happens.
21: Fox's Jessica Rosenthal reporting from Connecticut. 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
31: It's a murky forecast. I'm Jarrett Lewis. Here's what's trending this hour. There could be delays and postponements during Sunday's Indy 500 because of the weather. IMS and IndyCar president Doug Bowles told WIBC's Tony Katz on Wednesday that he has a lot of help in determining the best course of action.
32: Ultimately, we've got a whole team of people, and when it's weather related, we're counting on, you know, former local weather person Kelly Green helps us. The National Weather Service helps us. You know, we all get together. We got to pull our Fox friends in it. We pull our radio friends in it.
31: He says the decision ultimately lies with him, but he's happy to have his team in place to advise him. Republican State Representative Becky Cash of Zionsville says Indiana needs to review its responses to sexual assault response. John Herrick reports.
33: Cash says she's happy to hear that the Interim Study Committee on Public Health, Behavioral Health, and Human Services is going to be looking at that closely.
34: Studying Indiana's current response systems and exploring a statewide plan can help ensure victims are met with professionalism, compassion, and access to the resources they need to recover and be empowered.
33: She says it's best if the committee talks to state police, local law enforcement associations, survivors, and more to find out where the gaps and inconsistencies are in order to clean them up. John Herrick, 93 WIBC Mobile News.
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31: IMPD Chief Tanya Terry says someone taking photos or video of security setups could be a warning sign that something may not be right. I'm Jarrett Lewis on The Level on the Go and on WIBC.com. Here's the forecast from the American Standard Cooling Weather Center.
1: Thursday looks to be a beautiful day, a little bit on the cooler side, with high temperatures right around the upper 60s to near 70 degrees, and it will be breezy. I'm Fox 59 meteorologist Ethan Rosick for 93 WIBC.
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11: Castro in trouble. I'm Chris DeMeo, Fox News. The Justice Department announcing an indictment against former Cuban President Raul Castro.
12: The Justice Department says the brother of the late Cuban dictator Fidel Castro is facing a host of charges, among them murder and conspiracy, with Acting Attorney General Todd Blanche giving this message.
13: We expect that he will show up here by his own will or by another way.
12: Meantime, Secretary of State Marco Rubio has urged the Cuban people to demand new leadership on the island, even as the regime there continues to threaten to retaliate against any possible U.S. military action, which may yet come.
11: Fox's Kevin Cork. California Governor Gavin Newsom blasting President Trump in the wake of ongoing wildfires.
14: There's multiple wildfires burning in California right now, including the Santa Rosa Island fire, which has scorched more than 16,000 acres since Friday in Santa Barbara County. Governor Gavin Newsom's office writing, quote, "This is federally managed land and these crews are working hard. The question is whether the Trump administration, which gutted the Forest Service by 16% and left it in disarray, has given them everything they need." California gubernatorial candidate Steve Hilton responded by saying, quote, "This is truly sick from Gavin Newsom. He just won't take responsibility for anything."
11: Fox's Christina Coleman. Elon Musk's SpaceX heads to Wall Street.
15: The IPO is expected to raise a record amount of money, valuing Elon Musk's company at up to $2 trillion. SpaceX plans to use the money to put artificial intelligence data centers in space. The IPO is likely to be the first of three potential mega offerings this year, with OpenAI and Anthropic both having their sights on the public market. Shares of SpaceX will be listed on the NASDAQ, and reports indicate that its debut could take place as soon as mid-June. Hillary Barsky, Fox News.
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19: It's looking dicey. I'm Jarrett Lewis. Here's what's trending this hour. Rain could end up impacting Sunday's Indy 500. IMS and IndyCar president Doug Bowles told WIBC's Tony Katz on Wednesday that he has a lot of people advising him, but he also says he's learned a lot from the 2011 Indiana State Fair stage collapse.
20: One of the things we learned in the wind issue at the state fairgrounds with the stage collapse was there were three or four people that thought they were in charge, so ultimately nobody was. So at the end of the day, as it relates to weather, the last decision maker has to be one person, and ultimately that's me, but it's really an entire team.
19: Bowles says he leans a lot on the National Weather Service along with both his radio and TV partners to make these types of decisions. The Indy 500 is just days away, and police on Wednesday explained how they plan to keep you safe at the event. Here's Ryan Hedrick.
21: 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That's why cops are asking you, if something feels off, let them know.
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22: 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Usually people don't leave their valuables unattended for long periods of time.
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19: And Joey Chestnut is pleading guilty to two counts of battery for hitting someone at a restaurant and bar in Westfield 2 months ago. He's getting 6 months of probation for it. Chestnut is still expected to compete in the Nathan's Famous Hot Dog Eating Contest on Coney Island on July 4th. I'm Jarrett Lewis on the level, on the go, and on WIBC.com. 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
23: Thursday looks to be a beautiful day, a little bit on the cooler side, with high temperatures right around the upper 60s to near 70 degrees, and it will be breezy. I'm Fox 59 meteorologist Ethan Rosick for 93 WIBC.
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0: When Sue and I originally moved in, I was in the military. There were a lot of cornfields everywhere around here. And our daughter was 2 at that time. 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
9: Castro indicted. I'm Deborah Valentine, Fox News. The Department of Justice is bringing charges against former Cuban President Raul Castro in a new indictment that accuses him of downing civilian planes and more. Fox's David Spun is in Miami with the latest.
10: Raul Castro, the 94-year-old former Cuban president and brother of the late Fidel Castro, the man who led the Cuban Revolution, is now facing 7 criminal charges, including murder. In 1996, a humanitarian group called Brothers to the Rescue flew 3 planes to help rescue people fleeing the communist nation. 2 aircraft were shot down off the Cuban coast. 4 people were killed. According to the indictment, Raul Castro met with military leaders and authorized them to take decisive and deadly action against Brothers to the Rescue aircraft. Representatives from the Cuban government put out a statement condemning the indictment.
9: It's unclear if or when Castro would travel to the U.S. to face charges. New warnings are coming from Iran about the response they may unleash if military attacks start up again. Fox's Aisha Hasni has details from the White House.
11: The president says that the U.S. military is ready to go if he gets the wrong answer from Iran, telling reporters that a strike could happen very quickly.
12: President Trump hopes Iran is close to accepting a nuclear deal with the U.S., but warns he is ready to ditch a 6-week ceasefire and resume strikes if they don't, sending Iran this message during his commencement speech at the U.S. Coast Guard Academy in Connecticut.
13: We hit them very hard, but we may have to hit them even harder.
12: It comes as Axios reports Qatar and other regional allies have been refining the peace proposal to bridge any remaining gaps between the two sides.
9: The U.S. wants Iran to abandon their nuclear program. 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
26: It's the greatest spectacle for a reason. I'm Jarrett Lewis. Here's what's trending this hour. One of the many things IMS and IndyCar president Doug Bowles says he's looking forward to for Sunday's Indianapolis 500 is the support people in the military will be getting.
27: We're really going to celebrate the 250th anniversary of our country on Sunday. That's going to be a big thing for us, really, the red, white, and blue, and just how special it is to be able to celebrate America's birthday. So you see a lot of that in pre-race.
26: He told WIBC's Tony Katz on Wednesday there are a lot of handrails throughout the Indianapolis Motor Speedway to help you if you can't find your balance. There's also new audio equipment you can use. Bowles and his team are continuing to monitor the forecast for race day two and the potential for rain. Police in Westfield say well-known competitive eater Joey Chestnut slapped a man across the face at the Joe's Grill in town early one day in late March. Hamilton County Prosecutor Josh Coker explained that Chestnut was charged with misdemeanor battery for two main reasons.
28: Injury caused on the victim, and then the more you increase the injury, the higher level of an offense it is. And the other thing is the relationship between the parties.
26: Chestnut's attorney Mario Masalamani says Joey remains focused on the Nathan's Famous Hot Dog eating contest coming up on the 4th of July. And police say a man in Indiana was arrested on drug charges while holding a rare turtle. Renuka Bonchpai explains.
12: Authorities with the Indiana Department of Natural Resources say the incident occurred in Harrison County when officers found a suspect behaving erratically in the roadway while holding an eastern box turtle, a protected species. During the investigation, officers said they discovered meth and tools to make the drug. Later, authorities confirmed the turtle was unharmed and released back into the wild. Renuka Bonchpai, 93 WIBC Mobile News.
26: 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The forecast from the American Standard Cooling Weather Center.
29: Thursday looks to be a beautiful day, a little bit on the cooler side, with high temperatures right around the upper 60s to near 70 degrees, and it will be breezy. I'm Fox 59 meteorologist Ethan Rosick for 93 WIBC.
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7: Castro in trouble. I'm Chris DeMeo, Fox News. The Justice Department announcing an indictment against former Cuban President Raul Castro.
8: The Justice Department says the brother of the late Cuban dictator Fidel Castro is facing a host of charges, among them murder and conspiracy, with Acting Attorney General Todd Blanche giving this message.
9: We expect that he will show up here by his own will or by another way.
8: Meantime, Secretary of State Marco Rubio has urged the Cuban people to demand new leadership on the island, even as the regime there continues to threaten to retaliate against any possible U.S. military action, which may yet come.
7: Fox's Kevin Cork. California Governor Gavin Newsom blasting President Trump in the wake of ongoing wildfires.
10: There's multiple wildfires burning in California right now, including the Santa Rosa Island fire, which has scorched more than 16,000 acres since Friday in Santa Barbara County. Governor Gavin Newsom's office writing, quote, "This is federally managed land and these crews are working hard. The question is whether the Trump administration, which gutted the Forest Service by 16% and left it in disarray, has given them everything they need." California gubernatorial candidate Steve Hilton responded by saying, quote, "This is truly sick from Gavin Newsom. He just won't take responsibility for anything."
7: Fox's Christina Coleman. Elon Musk's SpaceX heads to Wall Street.
11: The IPO is expected to raise a record amount of money, valuing Elon Musk's company at up to $2 trillion. SpaceX plans to use the money to put artificial intelligence data centers in space. The IPO is likely to be the first of three potential mega offerings this year, with OpenAI and Anthropic both having their sights on the public market. Shares of SpaceX will be listed on the NASDAQ, and reports indicate that its debut could take place as soon as mid-June. Hillary Barsky, Fox News.
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16: It's a murky forecast. I'm Jarrett Lewis. Here's what's trending this hour. There could be delays and postponements during Sunday's Indy 500 because of the weather. IMS and IndyCar president Doug Bowles told WIBC's Tony Katz on Wednesday that he has a lot of help in determining the best course of action.
17: Ultimately, we've got a whole team of people, and when it's weather related, we're counting on, you know, former local weather person Kelly Green helps us. The National Weather Service helps us. You know, we all get together. We got to pull our Fox friends in it. We pull our radio friends in it.
16: He says the decision ultimately lies with him, but he's happy to have his team in place to advise him. Republican State Representative Becky Cash of Zionsville says Indiana needs to review its responses to sexual assault response. John Herrick reports.
18: Cash says she's happy to hear that the Interim Study Committee on Public Health, Behavioral Health, and Human Services is going to be looking at that closely.
19: Studying Indiana's current response systems and exploring a statewide plan can help ensure victims are met with professionalism, compassion, and access to the resources they need to recover and be empowered.
18: She says it's best if the committee talks to state police, local law enforcement associations, survivors, and more to find out where the gaps and inconsistencies are in order to clean them up. John Herrick, 93 WIBC Mobile News.
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16: IMPD Chief Tanya Terry says someone taking photos or video of security setups could be a warning sign that something may not be right. I'm Jarrett Lewis on the level, on the go, and on WIBC.com. Here's the forecast from the American Standard Cooling Weather Center.
21: Thursday looks to be a beautiful day, a little bit on the cooler side, with high temperatures right around the upper 60s to near 70 degrees, and it will be breezy. I'm Fox 59 meteorologist Ethan Rosick for 93 WIBC.
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9: Shot last night in Indianapolis on the south side. One of them is dead while the other is in critical condition this morning. How you may be able to help police find the suspects that ran off.
10: And Alexander Rossi is working overtime to get back in racing shape before Sunday. How he says his ankle is healing and if it will be enough to get him to the finish line.
9: And Carb Day is tomorrow, the day so many, of course, have been waiting for since, well, last Carb Day. Everything you need to know about the weather as well as possible delays in schedule coming up as Fox 59 Morning News at 5 starts right now.
10: All right, good morning, everybody. I'm Scott Jones, and you are?
9: I'm Sierra Hignight, in for Lindy Thaxton this morning. Jim O'Brien is here. We're really approaching what is the Super Bowl of forecasting here in Indianapolis.
10: Very important, Jim, not to put you on any
9: pressure.
10: Don't worry about it.
11: Feeling okay about it right now.
9: All right.
11: It's good that the forecast should play out the way we're thinking. There is a kind of a daily rain chance that begins tomorrow that's going to take us on through the holiday weekend. Not much has really changed from all the computer models we've been looking at since yesterday, and we'll kind of take you through the entire weekend coming up. Right now, though, cloudy skies out at the track, a quiet day out there, and then Carb Day gets underway for tomorrow. No need for the umbrella today, although there is still one or two lonely dots out there, blips on the radar to begin our morning. These rain chances continue to dwindle away. You'll notice out towards Henry County near Newcastle, one lonely shower also out towards Winchester begin our morning. But as you can see, the clouds are starting to clear slowly to the north and west. So drier air is going to punch in here throughout the morning and into the afternoon. We're going to be looking at a dry afternoon, fairly cloudy, but I still think we'll get into some late day sunshine. And that should help to move us back up, it looks like, into the mid-60s, if not upper 60s this afternoon. It is a little cool out there, but as I mentioned, dry pretty much for the entire state. Here is your day planner. A northeasterly wind at 7 to 14 miles an hour. And a cooler day than normal, about 10 degrees cooler than where we should be for late May. Look for a high today at 66. More on Carb Day, more on Legends Day on Saturday, Race Day Sunday, and Memorial Day. We'll break it all down coming up in a few minutes.
10: All right, Jim, thank you. Of course, we're hoping the rain can hold off on Sunday to allow the greatest spectacle in racing to go off without any issues. The Indy 500, now 3 days, 7 hours away. One of the 33 drivers, by the way, already back on his feet after Monday's scary crash.
9: Yeah, this was a pretty scary moment. Alexander Rossi, he was rocking a boot after a terrifying crash on the oval. ECR posted a picture of him with the caption, "Back in action." Rossi crashed into the wall on Monday, if you remember, during practice. Pato O'Ward and Roman Grosjean were also involved in that incident. However, neither of those two were hurt.
12: And we are going full throttle into race weekend. Camping at the Indianapolis Motor Speedway opens back up this morning. And tomorrow, of course, a carb day. And then Sunday is race day. Fox 59's Kit Hanley joining us now live in the Speedway with a look at how fans are getting ready for the action-packed weekend ahead. Sounds like there's racing behind you, Kit. What's all that noise?
13: It does kind of sound like that. It's just an airplane. You know, I wish it was my friends, though. Sierra, I told Scott last hour, I'm waiting for my friends to arrive. And last year, on this day, when I was at the campgrounds, there were actually some people just sitting. They were kind of hiding in the grass back there, trying to save the spot for their RV. That's how serious it gets here in the Coke lot. And it gets serious in all of these lots. As we know, they're sold out, and people are traveling far and wide for this amazing experience that gets underway at 7 o'clock this morning. It's a tradition at the track like no other, and just like the grandstands, like I said, the camping lots for both RVs and tents are completely sold out. Fans will start moving into these lots this morning ahead of Carb Day tomorrow. Carb Day is part final practice, part massive party. Drivers get their last chance to tune things up on the track, shake off the nerves, and get ready for Sunday, while fans rev up the energy. For those of you heading out here tomorrow, here's what you need to know. Gates are open from 8 a.m. to 6 p.m. Final practice runs from 11 a.m. until 1 p.m. The Weenie Mobiles will take the track at 2 p.m. for the fan favorite Weenie 500. The Pit Stop Challenge follows from 2:30 to 4, and the Miller Lite Carb Day concert runs from 4 until 7. Tickets are $50 for adults, and kids 15 and under get in free with a paying adult. Now, once again, the campgrounds and the party, it'll kick off here around 7 a.m., and that's when we will start to see thousands of excited and happy campers make their way into the campgrounds, getting settled for the crazy race weekend ahead. And Scott and Sierra, I have to ask, have you guys ever camped out for race day?
12: I reported on it, but I'm not actually camped out. You?
9: No. I try to camp as little as possible.
12: Nope.
9: I'm going to be honest with you, Kit. But I think it looks really fun, and I love how many people do it.
12: Yeah, you just do glamping?
13: Me too.
9: I would glamp. Yeah, I would do the tiny houses that we've covered.
12: Right.
9: Yeah, that's more my speed.
12: It's not really camping, but yeah.
9: I just had a negative tent experience last time. My tent was filled with water.
12: Oh, well, that's
9: not good. Wasn't
12: at
9: the track, so I just thought, you know what?
12: Yeah.
9: This might not be for me.
12: Right. Speaking of the weather, the forecast already forcing some pre-race activities to adjust.
9: Yeah, the annual Carb Night Classic at Lucas Oil Race Park in Brownsburg is postponed now. That means the Hoosier 100 and the night before the 500 races moved to June 25th during Thursday Night Thunder. Meanwhile, there is still some racing happening at the Parkway this week. The USF 2000 Championship is now a one-day event.
12: And the Snake Pit is almost ready to set the scene for the biggest party in Turn 3. The concert happening inside the infield on race day, featuring a lineup of popular EDM artists. Zed is this year's headliner. It all starts at 8:15 Sunday morning. Wristbands for the Snake Pit. They are still available.
9: It's
12: and
9: really
12: look at me walk backwards. That's not easy.
9: It's going to live up to its name this year with all the rain we've had this year. It's going to be muddy. Hey, don't forget, Fox 59 is your home for the greatest spectacle in racing. And it all starts Sunday morning with Fox 59 at the 500. Our team is going to be live all across IMS and Speedway going behind the scenes of race day from 5 a.m. to 10 a.m. Then stay with us for the Indy 500. You can watch it live right here, still on Fox 59. The green flag waves at 12:45 on Sunday. And then you can catch a replay of the race same night at 7.
12: Now to some developing news from the near south side of Indianapolis. Police saying two juveniles were shot.
9: Yeah, one of them we know has died from that shooting. This was near Iowa and South Meridian streets. Both victims were transported to nearby hospitals where, again, one of them we have confirmed has died while the other remains in critical condition.
12: Authorities saying the shooting happened in the middle of the street after one or two suspects shot the victims and then ran off. The incident remains under investigation. So if you know anything that could help investigators, you are asked to call IMPD or Crime Stoppers at the number there on your screen. Well, the man who police say threatened a top Indiana government official has a long criminal history. State police arrested 52-year-old Michael Cable on Tuesday. Troopers tracked him to his home near 16th and Emerson. The arrest stems from an investigation started by Capitol Police. It ended with Cable being charged with threatening one of the state's top law enforcement officials. Now, in order to protect the victim's identity, state police will not say which branch of state government the employee actually works for.
14: An elected official, a government official, they put themselves in the public's eye to do a job, but that doesn't mean you have the ability or the right to threaten them. And when those threats are made, it's something we take very seriously.
12: Court records show Cable has been charged 9 times with intimidation over the last 17 years. He was previously convicted of threatening his ex-girlfriend in a separate case, sending threatening notes to a Beech Grove police detective.
9: By the way, right now, a Johnson County woman accused of scamming another woman out of millions of dollars.
12: Yeah, how the elderly woman was convinced that her bank account was compromised.
9: And that did not look nice. That's how Joey Chestnut described seeing security footage of himself slapping another man. How long the professional eater could be behind bars for the assault.
15: We're not following any crashes at this time, so good news if you are heading out in the next few minutes. I do want to give you a heads up for utility work that's going to be done starting next week on or after next Tuesday. This is going to impact the Avon area, eastbound US 36, Rockville Road between Huron Drive and Dan Jones Road. There will be single lane closures on or after next Tuesday, and this is going to last until late June because they are working on that utility work, and this will only have an impact on the eastbound lane starting next week at times. Now let's take a look at I-65 at Southport Road, where traffic is moving well on I-65 northbound and southbound just south of the 465 loop. Not following any problems on the city's west side either at 465 near West 10th Street. And you're now looking at I-70. This is closer to Sherman Drive, picking up on a little bit more traffic from the last time we checked in. But overall, looking pretty good eastbound and westbound on I-70 east of the North Split.
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9: Yeah, court records show that the woman received a pop-up notification on her computer and called the number. The scammer said her account was compromised and that she needed to transfer the money out. Police say that the woman would buy gold coins and then give them to the scammers. In total, she lost more than $3 million. Authorities then arrested 23-year-old Drashti Pandya during a sting. Police say that she had pictures of other elderly victims and pickup locations in two other states.
0: If somebody calls you and tells you that there's an emergency with your bank account, that's never true. There's never an emergency. You always have time to go back and call your bank yourself.
9: Pandya faces charges of theft, fraud, and impersonating a public servant. We are working to find out if the victim will receive her $3 million back.
12: Competitive eater Joey Chestnut is pleading guilty to battery charges after an incident inside a Hamilton County bar. Court documents say bar security footage shows Chestnut slapping a man in the face after shaking his hand. We obviously do not have that video. Documents also say Chestnut claims he did not remember the incident, but if he slapped someone, it was, quote, in a fun way. But when he saw the footage himself, he said, quote, that did not look nice, unquote. He was sentenced to 180 days in jail, but that was suspended. He was also sentenced to 180 days of probation and ordered to pay a $189 fine.
9: 514 right now. This week may be all about top speeds, but some Carmel residents say keep it at the track. They say they're fed up with speeders in their neighborhood, so they petitioned the city council. And later this year, speed bumps are going to be installed. The city council voted unanimously to install those speed bumps on West Road. Five of them will be installed between 121st Street and 131st Street. It took homeowners over a year to complete the steps to get that installed.
1: We can have police officers out here. We can have speed signs out here. And that is a band-aid, essentially. But they all leave and they take the sign away and then the speeding happens again.
2: We had to take action. And it's unfortunate everyone kind of has to suffer because of some drivers who are just frankly inconsiderate.
9: The speed bumps will be installed later this summer. All right, let's head over to Jim now, get a check of our weather. Things looking pretty clear this morning.
11: Yeah, dry conditions out there. It's cloudy, but a cool start and drying out here slowly from the northwest off towards the south and southeast. So it's going to be a bit gray to begin our morning, but no need for really the windshield wipers. On top of that, you can put away the umbrella for today. As I mentioned, the winds are up a little bit from the east and northeast. The air is drying out. Our dew points have dropped into that 40 degree range. And so we are cooling down a little bit cooler up towards north in Kokomo as well as in Lafayette. We're at 53 in Muncie. As I mentioned, upper 50s down towards Bloomington. Grab a jacket, certainly to begin your morning. The radar not picking up on much. We've had a couple lonely showers that have developed out towards Newcastle. You'll notice one lonely shower coming out of Hamilton County and the southern Madison County along I-69. So we're not completely out of the woods yet. There's still kind of a battleground underway, an area of low pressure down towards the south, and a high trying to win out from the north. So once this low pulls out of here and this high eventually builds in, that's going to erode away the cloud cover. We'll get back to sunshine, it looks like, later on this afternoon. This is around 11:30, still pretty overcast in downtown. Then heading into the afternoon, the clouds begin to break up, and we should enjoy some mid to late afternoon sunshine. Again, not completely sunny today and certainly cloudier to the south than to the north. And look for a high today here in downtown that should top out at 66. That is roughly 9 degrees below average for this time of the year. So after three straight days of 80-degree weather on Sunday, Monday, and Tuesday, we had a cool one yesterday, another cool one for today as well. Should keep it dry for tonight. Early tomorrow morning, carb day starts out with cloudy skies or increasing clouds. Now, there is a little bit of better news now. It looks like the steadiest of the rain on Friday, likely not to get here until late afternoon and early evening. So anything out of carb day, just know the later you're at the track tomorrow, the better or greater the rain chances will be. This is around 5 o'clock tomorrow evening. So you can see that steady rain. Your Friday night plans don't look great as we will have rain in the area. It looks like tomorrow evening. Highs tomorrow, another cool day. We'll only top out into the middle 60s. And again, cloudy skies predominantly throughout our Friday. Saturday, I think we start out a little unsettled. We actually get into some dry time Saturday afternoon for Legends Day. Just know that we'll warm up a little bit more for Saturday as well, back into the middle 70s. Race day right now looks dry in the morning. There is going to be a shower chance in the afternoon. Maybe an isolated storm, a little wave's going to drop through here, it looks like, on Sunday. Better rain chances by Sunday evening and early Monday morning as that wave makes its way off towards the south and to the southeast. So I think we're going to see a decent shot of dry time out of the track on Sunday. Just know by the time we head in the afternoon, there will be a shower chance certainly nearby. 75 degrees on Saturday, near 80 on Sunday, 78 on Memorial Day. Then heading into Tuesday and Wednesday, we're back to the 80s. Over to you, Sierra.
15: All right, Jim, thank you very much. Another Indiana county is getting tough on future data center development. Inside Indiana Business host Gary Dick has those details in today's Daily Download.
3: In west central Indiana, near the Indiana-Illinois line, Park County commissioners have passed an ordinance that would allow for data center development only if the facility has its own electric and closed-loop water systems. The commissioners said in a statement that they have no interest in a data center in the county, but an attorney advised them that projects can't be banned. In northwest Indiana, a $10 million federal grant will help the Gary Chicago International Airport build a new air traffic control tower. The current tower has been in use since 1972. Construction expected to start this summer. The ports of Indiana, Mount Vernon is marking its biggest investment in more than two decades. Work has begun on Consolidated Grain and Barge Company's $47 million expansion. The project set to triple grain handling capacity for soybean processing operations. A new device is being tested at this weekend's Indy 500 that will give blind racing fans a chance to experience the action. The Cadence Tactile Tablet allows fans who are blind or visually impaired to feel what's happening on the track. The tablet translates video into dots so the person can sense a moving image. Last year's race was a test run for the tablet, but this year, about two dozen will be available at the track and hundreds more off-site.
4: There's nothing that can beat the joy of watching a disabled person get to experience an event like this. You know, a lot of times disabled people are shut in or they feel left out. And seeing people literally break down in tears as they get to experience something for the first time, it's priceless.
3: And we'll see you Sunday morning at 8 on CBS 4.
15: All right. Well, hey, who runs the world?
5: Girls.
15: That's right. And do you know who is the first woman serving as a team president in IndyCar? It's Jill Gregory.
5: A girl.
15: Uh-huh.
5: Or lady. Coming up next, we're going to take a deeper dive into women making a name for themselves at this year's Indy 500.
15: And one of the pivotal members of the Artemis II mission going to be gracing us at the Indy 500 this weekend. Find out which event he's going to be at.

0: 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It's the 20-minute once-a-week workout that has truly changed the lives of hundreds of Hoosiers, including two-time Indy 500 winner Al Unser Jr., who joins me now. And how many years have you been with Exercise, Inc.?
1: I started the program 4 years ago. 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I've gotten healthier. I've got more energy. It's reduced my back pain by quite a bit. 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All those years of racing took a toll on my body. I just feel so much stronger and healthier. Even my wife, Norma, she goes in there with me. She's gotten stronger and she's lost some weight too. It's been really working well for both of us.
0: You look terrific, little Al.
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4: Do it, then there are roles out there for you. I always point to my mom because, you know, she didn't have a career in sports marketing.
5: Well, in a mostly male-dominated sport, women are making names for themselves as IndyCar engineers, pit crew members, and team presidents.
6: Jill Gregory is the first and only woman serving as a team president in IndyCar. In her second season with Andretti, she says her successful career in motorsports is thanks to her upbringing. Her parents always encouraged her to try something new and take a risk. Often the only woman in a room, Gregory says she's learned to focus more on the job rather than gender.
4: There's a saying that if you can see her, you can be her. So I think that as you grow in your career, you take that a little more seriously. But on a day-to-day basis, I think that it should be I'm the best team president out there, not the best female team president.
6: Makes sense. Gregory hoping her career inspires more women to go after their goals. She says visibility is important when trying to open doors for the next generation.
5: How awesome is that? IMS says that it's also preparing for a guest who's out of this world this weekend. Officials announcing Artemis II crew member Jeremy Hansen going to be at this year's race. He served as a mission specialist aboard the NASA lunar flyby last month. As an honored guest of IMS, Hansen is going to be part of Carb Day, the 500 Festival Parade, and walk the red carpet on race day morning.
6: Ooh, lunar mission. I wonder if he's going to root for Lundgaard.
5: Ooh, that would be funny.
6: I know. The 500 Festival Parade in downtown Indy is a popular tradition during race weekend.
5: Yeah, and this year it's celebrating the 70th anniversary in style. We got a behind-the-scenes look at some of the floats that you're going to see on Saturday. The lead festival float is a giant Indy car designed to celebrate racing history. The IMS float includes another Indy car and the famous pagoda. Parade organizers say that one of their favorite parts of the excitement is the excitement from the drivers.
7: I know obviously they race in a lot of different locations, but time and time again we hear from drivers and driver teams that there's something uniquely special about Indiana and the way that we really rally around these drivers and their teams and we support them so strongly.
5: Organizers expect 200,000 people to line the streets on Saturday. Tickets for reserved seating is still available.
6: Shifting gears now, the World Cup is almost here, and you can watch matches all tournament long right here on Fox 59. Three really big soccer players right there. To build excitement for the tournament, the giant inflatables of soccer stars arrived in Indiana. 40-foot versions of Lionel Messi, Lamine Yamal, and Christian Pulisic. He's American, too, and I still screwed that one up. Went up in Brazil, Indiana, yesterday. He's one of my favorite players, too.
5: Oh, yeah? Sounds like it.
6: I'm ashamed.
5: Really delivering.
6: Thank you. Whatever, linking verb misser. They're making their way across the U.S. after visiting Belgium, Wisconsin. That's right. There's a Belgium, Wisconsin. The World Cup is less than a month away, so you got that going for you. Lionel Messi, he's really good. He's the one in the center.
5: Lionel?
6: It's Lionel, they say.
5: They say. We'll have to ask him.
6: It is.
5: Well, with the 100.
6: That part I knew.
5: Indy 500 set for this weekend, we can't help but thank those who really make all this happen.
6: So we are taking you to the track, stores, and nearby restaurants that would not run without the help from lifelong Indy 500 workers and volunteers. That is next. But first.
8: And so he was shocked. I was shocked when IMS called me. So. We're really excited.
5: IMS is awarding the fans who show their support for the Indy 500 year after year. Which homes won this year's annual porch party contest? That's next, Jim.
9: All right, heading out to drier conditions building in. Still a lingering shower in one or two counties, but I can tell you, we're going to look at cloudy skies and cool conditions for the majority of the morning rush hour. Little cool out there as well. Keep that in mind. We're going to have much more on sunshine slowly building in throughout the afternoon, how warm it gets today, and the outlook for

0: the holiday weekend forecast straight ahead.
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10: At 5. Welcome back to Fox 59 Morning News. Let's take a look at some of today's top stories. Health officials say it could take 2 months to fully contain an Ebola outbreak happening in Africa.
11: Yeah, so far it has killed more than 100 people and sickened hundreds of others. Symptoms are more like common illnesses, including fever, headache, vomiting, diarrhea. But the scale and speed of this strain, the infection, is causing major concern among local officials. Right now, health officials expect a 6 to 9 month development period before a vaccine can even be ready. So right now, they're focusing on stopping the spread.
10: President Trump's $1.8 billion anti-weaponization fund is facing some major pushback from Democrats. Now, two police officers who defended the Capitol on January 6th are suing to try to block its creation. The lawsuit states that no one claiming to be a victim of politics should be compensated, including the January 6th rioters. But according to the Department of Justice, the money is meant to pay back those who, quote, suffered lawfare. Democrats are calling it a catch-all slush fund for the president's friends and supporters.
11: Well, the Trump administration is rolling back some drinking water protections from toxic forever chemicals known as PFAS. These rollbacks will allow for some delays for water systems to regulate the chemicals, but we're also told any delay in removing them from drinking water could cause major impacts to your health. Along with the delays, rollback will also rescind 4 of the 6 types of forever chemicals covered under previous EPA regulations. In 2025, Indiana passed, that is, House Bill 1366. It requires the Indiana Department of Health to establish state maximum contaminant levels for PFAS in public water systems. All right, we're getting plenty of water this afternoon, I think, Jim.
12: No, dry today.
11: Ah, darn it. I wanted to make a beautiful transition.
12: Yeah, no. We're dry for today, guys, and cool throughout the morning and afternoon. So, again, put away the umbrella. Any shower chance that we're seeing right now is very isolated and mainly north and east of downtown. That's a live look out in Lawrence, 54 degrees there, overcast skies. No need for the umbrella today. Again, back to dry conditions and eventually sunshine building back in throughout the afternoon. It's going to be gradual. It's going to take a little while. And if you're up towards the north, you're going to get into that sunshine much earlier compared to our southern counties that may stay overcast pretty much all day long. The radar, not much out there, although there are a few little blips, not amounting to too much out there. But as we work through the morning and into the afternoon, any rain chances continue to pull out towards Ohio. You can see already the steadiest is down through Ohio and Kentucky, extending out towards the Tennessee Valley. We're just on the back edge of this system now. 55 our current reading in Beech Grove. We're at 55 degrees here at the studio. Grab that coat as you're heading out later on this afternoon. A breezy northeasterly wind. Look for a high today only at 66. We'll talk about rain chances that Scott pointed out for tomorrow for Carb Day and a look at the weekend forecast coming up.
13: I was just getting a little ahead of myself. Thank you, Jim. The Indianapolis 500, all about tradition and the fans who keep showing up year after year.
10: Yeah, that's why IMS spent all day yesterday celebrating the top three winners of its annual porch party contest. Out of 100 homes registered with IMS, one of them stood out as having the best decorated porch party. It belongs to a couple who met at the 100th running of the Indy 500. A cardboard cutout of Jim Nabors greets every passerby of Michael and Jenny Hanowski's decked out house. Not Jim O'Brien. That might have been a little cooler. Meanwhile, at the second place winning home, the porch party includes a basement bar to gather friends found through a shared love for racing and the only place on earth that does it like this.
14: We love Speedway. We love our people. We love racing.
15: It's as much decoration and as much excitement as like the holiday season, and it's I've never really compared it to that, but it is similar in a way. And
10: the magic of May was on full display at the final home IMS celebrated, where in fact a perfect twist of fate, the winner got to show his favorite driver, Takuma Sato, his appreciation and collection of memorabilia. Though this moment may go down as the most memorable of all. How cool would that be?
13: I know, you're seeing that two-time Indy 500 winner right there, showing up at your porch party.
10: Where you're celebrating his wins and driving.
13: Exactly.
10: Love it.
13: And hoping to get another one as well. Meanwhile, thousands of employees working in and around the track, they are getting ready for the greatest spectacle in racing.
10: Fox 59's Hannah Fulman joining us live from the racing capital of the world this morning. Hannah, you've got a couple different stories of a few of those lifelong employees who are navigating what is the busiest time of year for them.
16: That's right, Sierra and Scott. From merchandise to concessions to security, there are so many incredible people working here throughout the whole year, but especially on race weekend. And the same is true over in Main Street, where a lot of people are working at downtown businesses and local restaurants. It takes a lot to welcome 350,000 fans to the racing capital of the world. Some of these hardworking employees have dedicated their entire lives to racing, 40, 50, even 60 plus years. And during the month of May, they go all out, wearing everything black, white, and checkered to welcome race fans. They say a lot has changed over the last few decades, but the one thing that has always stayed the same is their love of racing and helping race fans of all ages experience the magic of the Indy 500.
17: We'll be seeing people that only come in once a year, which is really cool because they're like friends.
16: When are you going to retire?
18: I don't know yet. I just keep going. As long as I can walk, I just keep going.
16: Debbie, who you first heard from, has worked at Charlie Brown's Pancake and Steakhouse for almost 40 years, and Judy has worked in merchandise at the track for 64 years. And like you just heard from Judy, she has no plans on retiring soon, and neither does Debbie. They are in it forever because they say they love racing and they love working here in Speedway. For now, reporting live at the track, Hannah Fulman, Fox 59 News.
19: It's an honor. You know, that's shows that what we do, people are watching. That's why it's very important for us to, set an example in all aspects.
13: Indy 500 champion Elio Castroneves is on a quest to win his fifth 500 on Sunday.
10: Yeah, will he do it? People have paid homage to him in various ways over the years, but yesterday he met a child named after him. One-year-old Elio Hoffman met his namesake at North Wayne Elementary, where his mother actually teaches. Baby Elio was supposed to be born on race day, May 25th of last year, but he arrived a little early on May 19th. It's the first time in years that the couple, his parents, missed a race.
19: And now, little kid named Elio, which is, I told the parents, be careful and be aware because they're going to be calling me Helio, Julio, hello. But in the end of the day, it looks like he's going to be a healthy baby.
10: I feel like maybe, you know, after his namesake, people might get it right.
12: Call him champion. That's all you need to know. 2001, 2002, 2009, 2021. He's amazing.
10: Yeah, the Hoffmans are going to be at race day on Sunday, though, and pretty sure you can guess who they're going to be cheering for.
12: Would that be Elio?
10: Elio?
12: Coming up on Monday, after the Indy 500 winner is announced, we're going to have an hour-long special with interviews from the victory celebration red carpet, 7 p.m.
10: Which is going to be followed by the full victory celebration airing right here on Fox 59. You can catch it live on Fox 59 News Monday at 7.
12: Time right now, it's coming up on 5:39. 1 year after his death, we're going to talk more about Jim Irsay.
10: Yeah, coming up, how his Kicking the Stigma campaign with the Colts has helped Hoosiers and their mental health.
12: And we're also taking you on a tour of where past IndyCar legends lay to rest, how they continue to be honored for their dedication to the sport.

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3: She encourages people to take time to care for their own or a loved one's mental health.
4: Yeah, today also marks 1 year since the passing of Colts owner Jim Irsay. Irsay and his family originally launched the Kicking the Stigma campaign to champion mental health awareness and end the stigma. Today, Kicking the Stigma will join the mayor's office and the city's Office of Public Health and Safety to turn the Indianapolis Central Canal green to highlight mental health awareness.
3: We are still several months out from spooky season, but a tour at Crown Hill Cemetery, it can actually take you back in time through the history of the Indianapolis Motor Speedway and, of course, the Indy 500.
4: Yeah, it's a fascinating part of 500 history. The cemetery has 62 people that are buried there who are tied to the race in both big and small ways. Fox 59's Anna Darling got to see some of those graves and shares their stories with us now. Anna.
5: The cemetery marks all 62 graves with a checkered flag medallion indicating they are on the Racing Legends Tour. I got to learn about some of these people who contributed to the history, the lore, and legendary status of the Indianapolis 500. We started our tour at the final finish line, which really brings the bonds of the cemetery and the Indianapolis Motor Speedway together.
6: In 2017, we laid our final finish line here, which includes some bricks from the Motor Speedway and has the four founders of the Motor Speedway etched into the bricks. All four of them are buried here as well.
5: What does it mean to you guys to have like real IMS bricks here at Crown Hill and especially right by some of the legends in this section here?
6: I think just shows the impact that all of those who are buried here made and the connections that we have to the Motor Speedway.
5: One of those founders was Carl Fisher.
6: He was a marketer. He was an entrepreneur. Some even say he was a genius. So Carl Fisher was one of the founders of the Motor Speedway and really essentially the driver behind starting the Indianapolis Motor Speedway with the other three co-founders.
5: Right next to Mr. Fisher, one of the most iconic voices of the Indy 500.
7: The checkered flag is out. Goodyear makes a move. Little Al wins by just a few tenths of a second.
6: Bob Jenkins was the voice. If you hear it, you'll know exactly who it is. Bob had a great career in media, actually. He started with ESPN when ESPN started. He was pretty heavily involved in NASCAR, was the voice on IMS Radio Network, was a public address announcer. He loved racing more than anything as far as his career went. And it says it right on the front of his headstone. I'm just a race fan that got lucky.
8: Back home again.
5: Have you ever wondered how the back home again in Indiana tradition began? Well, you have Howard S. Wilcox to thank for that.
6: He won in 1919. He was the first American driver since 1912 to win.
5: Wow.
6: And as he's coming around on the final laps, and he's born in Crawfordsville, so he's an Indiana boy too, the band, as the legend says, something came over them, and they just went into back home again in Indiana.
5: Remembering all 62 people on the Racing Legends Tour is important to the Crown Hill Cemetery Foundation.
6: We wanted to make sure that those stories were told and continued to be told, so we preserve them and they're never lost.
5: There are several ways you can enjoy the Racing Legends Tour at Crown Hill. There's an app you can download that has IndyCar media voices, including Bob Jenkins, taking you along the way. There's guided tours happening May 30th and August 19th, or you can print out a map and try and find all the medallions on your own in a scavenger hunt. Reporting in studio, Anna Darling, back to you.
9: All right, thanks a lot, Anna. We're at 5:45. Good Thursday morning. Cloudy skies out there currently to contend with. At the beginning of morning, a cool start as well. We've had a little bit of light rain in a few locations to begin our morning. Very isolated stuff. As you can see, though, the clouds are still hanging overhead, and there's plenty of dry territory out there as well. We're currently at 53 in Muncie, 51 degrees in Kokomo, 57 down in Bloomington. As we take a live look at the radar, it's not showing much out there, but there are a few light rain showers that just moved through Carmel All that now heading into southern sections of Madison County. I mean, these are just very isolated blips. They're going to continue to pull to the east. So by the time we head into about mid-morning, we'll be completely dry. And eventually the clouds will start to break. We're going to get back to sunshine today. Still a cool day, unfortunately, as we have a battleground from a high building in, a cooler air mass, and a northeasterly flow, and an area of low pressure now pulling through the Tennessee Valley. So that combination is going to generate a little bit of wind throughout the afternoon and drag in cooler air out of Canada and throughout the Great Lakes region. So highs today only reaching the middle 60s. Now, there's that dry time that I mentioned. Lunchtime today, completely dry, basically statewide, and the clouds continue to erode away, and that sunshine slowly builds back in. Now, it won't be completely sunny here in downtown, but we'll find highs this afternoon reaching about 66 degrees. So there is a little bit of milder air throughout the afternoon. I just know that we're still running about 10 degrees below average after that string of 80-degree weather on Sunday, Monday, and Tuesday. Yesterday, we felt the cool down. We're going to continue with the cool down today and into tomorrow as well. Now, let's jump ahead to early tomorrow morning. Carb day starts out cloudy. Clouds will continue to lower and thicken throughout tomorrow afternoon. Now, there will be plenty of dry time on carb day. Just know getting into the afternoon, we'll start to see a slight shower chance, and then better rain chances actually getting here by late tomorrow afternoon and taking us into Friday evening. So we should see plenty of dry weather, it looks like, for carb day. Just know there is going to be that random rain chance after lunchtime tomorrow, and highs tomorrow will struggle, only getting up into the middle 60s. Now, looking ahead to Saturday, Legends Day does look mainly dry. Rain in the morning, drier by the afternoon, and we will start to warm back up. Middle 70s, it looks like, for a high on Saturday going into early Sunday morning. Right now, race day looks dry in the morning. Could see a slight shower chance or an isolated storm by Sunday afternoon. So just know that rain chance, or at least a slight threat, will be around going into race day afternoon. Highs, it looks like, on Sunday should reach up to near 80 degrees. So it is going to be warm for race day, but just know that that shower chance will be nearby. We'll continue to detail that forecast. It's only Thursday. More on that timing as we get closer to race day. Memorial Day right now, it looks like a rain chance mainly south of Indy with highs in the upper 70s. And we're back to the 80s Tuesday and Wednesday of next week.
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3: Approaching 6 o'clock and more drivers on the road, we have a traffic alert. Two northbound lanes of I-65, they are shut down in the area of Old State Road. This is near Whitestown, heading up north toward Chicago. This is due to a crash. You're asked to use caution and avoid the area. One lane is open, but as you can see, traffic, it's not exactly moving fast. Well, happening today, residents on Indianapolis's east side, they're going to have a chance to let their opinions be known on a proposed data center. Doors will open at the Warren Township Administration Building at 5:30 p.m., and the meeting will begin an hour later. DC Blocks, the company working to get the data center approved, says the meeting is another opportunity for neighbors to ask questions, hear updates, and also share some feedback.
4: Also happening today, Mayor Sue Finkham says that she's continuing her commitment to the Carmel community with a neighborhood pop-up meeting that's happening later today. She says the event will provide a unique opportunity for Southeast District residents to engage directly with her, city councilors, key departments, and other city partners. The pop-up will be in the Woodlands neighborhood pool parking lot. It's from 5:30 to 6:30 tonight. She says bring your questions, your family, and your neighbors for an hour of civic engagement and community connection. 5:53 right now, still ahead this morning. Google rolling out major changes that are going to change what comes up when you make a search.
3: Straight ahead. Why my voice went away. And how the company is using AI to help run tasks for you, and also the concerns from website owners.
4: And the so-called world's most controversial restaurant closing its doors. We've got to look back at the Heart Attack Grill's most provocative gimmicks and what the owners say about its future.
3: Before we go to break, Fox 59 wants to wish you a happy birthday. And today's shout out is for Andrea. Your message says, happy birthday, Andrea or Andrea. I do not know which one it is. Have the very best day. Looks like they went on a cruise.
4: The best day. And hey, if you've got a wish to share here on Fox 59, just go to fox59.com/happy birthday, post a picture, a name, a shout out, and the date of their special day, and you'll see it right here on Fox 59. Happy birthday, Andrea. Let's celebrate.
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26: Good Thursday morning. Coming up in a couple of minutes, gunshots on Indy's south and north sides over the past 24 hours. What police are saying about the investigation, what forecasters are saying about the carb day and race day forecasts, and why a competitive eating champ is in trouble. After Fox News, from the Price Point Comfort Mitsubishi Electric Studios, you're listening to 93 WIBC, WIBC HD1 Indianapolis. It is 6 o'clock.
23: President Trump is willing to wait a few days. I'm Dave Anthony, Fox News. As he says, he's waiting for the right answers from Iran, hoping to make a nuclear deal to end the conflict.
28: Reuters reports Tehran is reviewing the responses from the U.S. and that the Pakistani army chief is considering traveling to Iran today to help with the negotiations. The president has rejected previous proposals, deeming them insufficient. Tehran has reportedly demanded control of the Strait of Hormuz, lifting of sanctions, and withdrawal of U.S. troops, and has offered no resolution for its nuclear program, which is a red line for the president.
23: Fox's Madeline Rivera, a new Fox News poll. The number of people surveyed who oppose U.S. military interaction in Iran has grown to 60%. And Fox's Jessica Rosenthal reports President Trump's losing a little more support.
29: The latest Fox News poll shows 39% approve of the president's performance, with just 29% approving his handling of the economy. A little more than half of those polled said rising gas prices are a major problem for their families, with the same number saying their families' finances are worse now compared to 2 years ago.
23: Now, the price of the gas pump is up another penny today. AAA's national average for regular, $4.56 per gallon, 56.4 cents more than a month ago. Cuba's former leader, Raul Castro, indicted in the U.S.
5: Adding to the escalating pressure by the Trump administration on Cuba's socialist government, the indictment against the now 94-year-old Castro alleges that when he served as Cuba's defense minister, he authorized the use of deadly force on two small planes operated by Miami-based exiles who had been dropping pro-democracy leaflets over Havana. It charges him with conspiracy, destruction of aircraft, and four counts of murder. Acting Attorney General Todd Blanche saying he expects Castro to face justice in the U.S.
23: Fox's Chanley Painter. In January, the U.S. military went to Venezuela and captured leader Nicolas Maduro, who had been indicted in the U.S. America's listening to Fox News.
2: 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On the level. On the go.
26: A call that no parent wants to get. Radar clear over downtown Indianapolis, 52 degrees, headed up to 68. Good Thursday morning. I'm Ryan Hedrick. Here's what's trending at 6:02.
6: Two families are going through a very, very traumatic time. This should not happen in our city. We're asking parents to talk to their kids. Make sure they know where they're at all times.
26: That's IMPD Captain Richard Ray talking about a Southside shooting late last night near South Meridian and Iowa Street that left one teenager injured and another dead.
6: Just make sure they have a conversation with their children about guns, and that should not be a part of their life. This is not a way to solve violence with gunplay.
26: And police have not announced any arrests. Gunshots were also fired on Indy's north side about 2 hours ago near Michigan Road and West Lane Road. The person that was hit is still alive. The National Weather Service says Friday's carb day outlook has changed. Rain is now more likely in the afternoon with plenty of dry time expected in the morning.
8: We start to see those chances really ramping up around midday, and then by the time we're looking, say, 2, 3 in the afternoon, showers are likely, and then becoming pretty certain by mid to late afternoon and certainly during the overnight hours.
26: Forecaster Joe Neal, National Weather Service, Indianapolis, says the forecast looks good, at least for right now, for the Indy 500 race day on Sunday, with the race window clear between 12:45 and 4. A man famous for his eating is being sentenced to probation for slapping.
9: Joey Chestnut is pleading guilty to two counts of battery for hitting someone at a restaurant and bar in Westfield 2 months ago. He's getting 6 months of probation for it.
10: And a lot of misdemeanor battery cases for a person with no criminal history, they get pretrial diversion and they don't then end up with a conviction. So ending up with a conviction on this case is a serious consequence.
9: Hamilton County Prosecutor Josh Coker. Chestnut is still expected to compete in the Nathan's Famous Hot Dog Eating Contest on Coney Island on July 4th. Jarrett Lewis, 93 WIBC Mobile News.
26: And the Indiana Fever beat the expansion Portland Fire 90-73. Caitlin Clark was scratched from the lineup last night with a back injury about 2 hours before the tip. I'm Ryan Hedrick, on the level, on the go, and at WIBC.com. Traffic and weather together next on a Thursday morning. It's 6:04.
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14: Comes up in the Pike, we have northbound 65 stopped from West 79th Street up to Whitestown Parkway because of a crash blocking two right lanes, leaving only the left lane available for travel. Again, we are stopped Whitestown Parkway back to 79. Delay is a whopping 42 minutes for this time of the morning. Everything else, we're doing okay. Westbound 70 out of downtown, looking good from Meridian Street out to the airport collector with Ronald Reagan and Ameriplex. That's a 9-minute trip. No delays, no interruptions at the moment. 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I'm Matt Bear with traffic on the fives. Follow us at WIBC Traffic.
0: Did you hear the rain? Did you feel the rain? There was a little bit of rain out there. There was, and now there doesn't seem to be. Right now, it's just cloudy as the sun does rise, and it's going to continue to be cloudy throughout the day. And we're also seeing the possibility of a drier, but not perfectly dry, race day. We'll have more on that. Right now, 53 degrees in the American Standard Cooling Weather Center. The time is 6:06.

0: of rumors and no one knows what they know until they know it. But Diego Morales has a choice. Drop out or drop dead. That's obvious. Tony Katz, 93 WIBC. Good morning. Good to be with you. The No to Diego movement started right here, WIBC. We're the ones. Yeah, this guy ain't all right. And certainly, we didn't say it for any other reason other than he proved himself to be not a guy worthy of the vote. You hire your brother-in-law? Some people might say it's legal. You cannot convince me of this. You cannot convince me that hiring your brother-in-law says that's somebody I want back in office. The $90,000 vehicle? Sorry, that is not a fiscal responsibility. That is an ego. Oh, and the ego is massive. We talk about the travel that took place. Just how did you get to India and how did you get to the other things? And are you really representing the state there? And are you representing yourself? What's happening here? Could you just explain it? Oh, I don't have to explain myself to you. And then he referred to WIBC as fake news. Well, that was the final straw for us when dealing with F and Diego. I'm sorry, fake news Diego. See, he called WIBC fake news, and we asked him to back it up. And his people there, they wouldn't even come on the show. They wouldn't respond. They were all sorts of snotty about it. So they didn't have an answer. They lied about calling WIBC fake news. We have an entire news department. You know, they win awards. Lots and lots and lots of awards. So we know that the fake one is Diego Morales. And so we call him fake news Diego. But, you know, it's a radio show, producer Carl. And we don't have so much time, so we just shortened it to F and Diego. Makes sense, right?
1: Yeah, we're trying to help the audience.
0: Just trying to help the audience. That's all we're trying to do. That's all we want to do. And so it's F and Diego. And so we call him F and Diego, and we say, hey, F and Diego, can you believe that F and Diego? My gosh, F and Diego. Fake news Diego, right? It makes perfect sense. And then the story came out about this deputy chief of staff and the money. And is this a citizen? Did they say they were a citizen and they weren't a citizen? Well, that seems to be the straw, and there was a back, and there was a camel. Oh, poor camel. Didn't do anything wrong, but there was the straw, and it broke the camel's back. And people said, okay, we've had enough here. We've had enough of whatever this weirdo hustle thing is. Enough of this rules for thee and not for me thing. As we have been making the argument over the last few days, Diego gives you the biggest opportunity to lose. To bow by. He does. He gives you the biggest opportunity to lose because he's toxic. And it's all his fault. And yet he has a staff that has stuck with him. Woo! Best of luck in that job, future. And so there have been phone calls, ladies and gentlemen. Pushing, ladies and gentlemen. Oh, I will tell you a little bit more about how this came to me. But it's clear that some people had made a choice and made a decision to do something about it. One of those people was Max Ingling. Max Ingling is a nice guy. He's a good human being. He works as a field director for Senator Jim Banks. He had run for Congress because he had spent time in Congress. He was doing legislative work with Kevin McCarthy, then Speaker of the House. Say what you will about Kevin McCarthy. Max Ingling knows how the system works. And knows how to maneuver, knows how to put together coalitions. And he left that, came back, this is home, and he was going to run in the 5th. And that's when Victoria Sparks was out of the race and then got back into the race. And then her and Chuck Goodrich and the insane amount of money spent and nasty and nonsensical on both their parts campaign. And I've said so directly about this. Max has been just working with the senator, has been serving Indiana. Max is a good guy. And he decided he's running for Secretary of State. Now, yes, there are other people running for Secretary of State. Dave Shelton's running for Secretary of State. Jamie Ridenour is running for Secretary of State. But Max Ingling has a history, a story, and some people behind him based on all the endorsements. And this has caused Diego Morales to rethink everything. And so he should. Because it seems, based on the word on the street, for Diego, it's drop out or drop dead. And I will get into what that means coming up in a little bit. By the way, Max Engeling scheduled to be with us at 7:15. Tune in for that. Tony Katz, 93 WIBC. Good morning.
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9: Traffic on the fives. Ooh, the coffee just hit uniquely. Has it ever hit uniquely? Didn't go down the wrong pipe, just hit in a way that said, hey, I'm here. Wow, that was odd. Much better. Matt Bear still has traffic. What's up, Matt?
10: All right, Boone County, Piketown, ship crash northbound 65 just past Weisstown Parkway, and two right lanes are blocked. This has jammed us up back to 79th Street, delay of 47 minutes. And now a crash in Madison County, northbound 69 before State Road 9-109. Traffic is backed up for a four-minute delay, almost to State Road 67. That's exit 222. 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I'm Matt Bear with Traffic on the Fives. 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
9: We have got 60... Wait, hold on a second. That's not right. That's not right. It's 52 degrees there. That's right. 52 degrees in the American Standard Cooling Weather Center. The time is 6:16.
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0: I don't.
1: We've also seen a huge decline in our democratic safeguards. Most recently, we've seen the courts completely, almost completely gut the fundamental right to vote itself through dismantling the Voting Rights Act, through gerrymandering, through voter ID laws, through closing polling locations in black and brown communities, and through making it harder to register to vote in the first place, harder to cast a ballot, harder to have that ballot count.
2: That's Representative Summer Lee, and that was all a lie. I'm calling her a liar. I'm saying she lied. Let the chips fall where they may. Tony Katz, 93 WIBC, good morning. You could disagree with the decision, but don't lie about what the decision is. Louisiana versus Calais is about ending racial gerrymandering. Is Representative Summer Lee saying that districts should be created based on the basis of race? The answer is yes. The outright bigotry of progressivism, the unapologetic nature of it, they are saying that it is okay to have a district that is a black district meant to elect black people. They are okay with that. Not an American thought. Not at all. Not everything we shouldn't want. Now, if a district was a white district to elect somebody who is white, then you would hear that it is the end of days. But Calais did not end the Voting Rights Act. It's certainly not Section 2. Some people wanted that to be the exact case. What it did is narrow the scope, because what they said is that Section 2 of the Voting Rights Act does have a purpose to prevent racial gerrymandering. But that is not a reason for it to be utilized to create racial districts as if somehow that is the bulwark. What I just engaged in is rational thought. Here I am, a conservative, understanding what the court said and stating that while some may have wanted the Voting Rights Act to go, at least Section 2, that is not what the court did. That is not what Alito did in his decision. Rather, he further codified, in my view, that it exists, but made sure that the scope remained narrow, that it protected all of us from that type of bigotry, the type of bigotry that Representative Summer Lee, Democrat, is in favor of. But there's a lot of talk now about how your rights have been taken away and you're not allowed to vote and your vote has been discounted. No, it hasn't. That's all a lie. Whether Ayanna Pressley says it, which I will get to that audio on Tony Katz today, whether Summer Lee says it, it's a lie. It's just a lie. Well, Tony, you can't say that because you're not black. First of all, thank you. I'm aware that I'm not black. And secondly, it's still a lie. Don't tell me what I can and can't say based on the color of my skin. Now you're telling me where I'm allowed to have a district based on the color of my skin. That kind of bigotry is for the political left. I want no part of it. It is outright rank bigotry. But that's not the top story of the day. The top story of the day, of course, remains, what in the world are we doing with Iran? And the answer is, I don't know. And neither does anybody else. Because this thing has to end, and the only way it ends is for it to end. But I came across a story that I thought was curious. It's the Wall Street Journal. And it's a story about how President Trump and the Israeli Prime Minister Benjamin Netanyahu have been speaking about what's next. What is it that's going to happen? What is it that we're going to do? How do we end the regime? With Netanyahu stating that Iran won't abide by any agreement. They're not going to abide by getting rid of its nuclear work. That's not what's going to happen. And they have to be ended. Trump is like, no.

0: in Indy, this is the weekend summer really starts. And at Sullivan's, we're taking an additional 10% off all premium patio furniture and 20% off umbrellas. So get ready for summer at Sullivan's.
1: Trump was led into war by Netanyahu, and the Israelis are totally in charge. Yet I have multiple stories of the same phone call that say just the opposite. So now let's ask the question. Who's been full of crap? Candace Owens, Tucker Carlson, Megyn Kelly, Dave Smith. All the people in my social media feed who are nothing more than Jew haters but want to claim that they're anti-Zionist. Adorable. Explain the phone call. The entire argument falls apart quite quickly. Trump actually thinks there can be a deal. I don't know why he thinks this, but I know I'm not going to change his mind. Although if I get the chance, I'm going to try. Because I think my argument still holds. With whom are you creating the deal? Who has power? That's the question. And the power is with the IRGC, and there is no other leadership. And the IRGC may very well be fractionalized, and they certainly are not interested in a deal, nor can they be believed to keep up a deal. Trump sees it differently. He's the president of the United States. He got the votes. Here we are. I still argue moves have to be made, but if Trump isn't listening, I guess he never listened. I guess Israel didn't drag Trump into anything. And I guess all those people are unbelievably ignorant and incredibly stupid liars. And it was never about Zionism. Now we get into a third subject regarding Cuba. And I'll get into that in the next hour. But as you hear the story of Cuba and the indictment of Raul Castro, the brother of Fidel Castro, remember how we got Maduro. This is what's coming next. Oh, also, we have a carrier group in the Caribbean again. There are reasons. We'll get into it. Right now, Matt Baer has traffic on the fives. Matthew Horatio Ignatius Baer, what's going on?
2: All right, Tony, good morning. Looking at northbound 65, working this up right now. We have a full closure in Pike Township, actually just to the north now in Boone County. Northbound 65 closed, being diverted to Whitestown Parkway, stopping traffic almost to the 465 interchange. Delay is ballooned to over an hour and a half. My reroute this morning, I'd exit early at Lafayette Road, then I can avoid that entire delay. I take Lafayette Road north when it turns into Indianapolis Road, continuing up to State Road 267, and then I jump back on northbound 65. So again, I'm starting my reroute way early at Lafayette Road. Northbound 65, all lanes closed at Whitestown Parkway because of a crash involving two semis. 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I'm Matt Baer with Traffic on the Fives. 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
5: A new look with the day to go. Radar's clear over the capital city this morning. 52, starting out a little bit cool on this Thursday morning as we go up to 68. Good morning. I'm Ryan Hedrick. Here's what's trending at 6:30.
6: The highest chances are from that 3-4 p.m. time frame and then through the nighttime hours. But there's almost certainly be some showers scattered about the area by the time we get to that time in the afternoon.
5: That is National Weather Service forecaster Joe Neal in Indy talking about the Carb Day forecast at the Indianapolis Motor Speedway. He says the race day outlook looks good for now. Millions of people getting ready to travel for Memorial Day weekend.
7: Nearly 45 million Americans are expected to travel at least 50 miles from home for Memorial Day weekend, according to AAA. And while that's a new high, it barely edges out last year number for the holiday travel period that starts today and ends on Monday. 39 million of us are expected to drive, while another 3.7 million will fly. A little more than 2 million will travel by other modes like bus, train, or cruise. A AAA spokesperson says higher fuel prices and persistent inflation may cause some of us to shorten trips, delay plans, or stay closer to home. They say the most congested days to drive are today and tomorrow and on Monday afternoon.
5: That's Fox's Tanya J. Powers. The average Hoosier price for gas for regular unleaded, that is $4.07 this morning. A teenager is dead, another one hurt in a Southside shooting last night in Indianapolis. Happened near South Meridian and Iowa Street.
8: Two families are going through a very, very traumatic time. This should not happen in our city. We're asking parents to talk to their kids. Make sure they know where they're at all times.
5: I'm PD Captain Richard Ray. They have not talked about any arrests. The Democratic Legislative Campaign Committee says it's backing 11 Indiana House candidates as they try to chip away at the Republican supermajority. National Democrats say they've identified a GOP or at least six GOP-held districts in Indiana that they think they can flip, along with five Democrat-controlled seats they want to protect. Republicans currently hold a 70-30 supermajority in the Indiana House. I'm Ryan Hedrick, on the level, on the go, and at WIBC.com. Traffic, weather, and sports together in 2.5 minutes on a Thursday morning at 6:32.
9: This is Inside Indiana Business Radio. I'm Gary Dick. In West Central Indiana, near the Indiana-Illinois state line, Park County commissioners have approved an ordinance placing heavy restrictions on future data center projects. The new ordinance would allow for data center development only if the facility has its own electric system that is independent from the local grid. It must also have its own closed-loop water system. Park is one of about a dozen Indiana counties that have now passed restrictive data center legislation. In Northwest Indiana, Gary Chicago International Airport has received a $10 million federal grant to build a new air traffic control tower that will replace the airport's current tower. It's been in operation for more than 50 years. The sounds of the Indianapolis Motor Speedway during the month of May are unmistakable, and a Purdue University startup is making it possible for people who are blind or visually impaired to experience the Indy 500 in ways not previously possible. Lafayette-based Tactile Engineering has developed the Cadence Tactile Tablet, a device that allows those who are blind or visually impaired to feel the action on the track. The tablet translates video into dots so the person can feel moving images, says CEO David Schleppenbach.
10: The car's speed, lap times, the driver, the team, if they want to know very technical details, that's all available, just like it would be if you're looking at the app on your phone and following the race.
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9: Eastern Star Church has closed on the purchase of Martin University's campus in the Martindale-Brightwood neighborhood of Indianapolis with intentions of expanding the congregation's community-focused initiatives, including the $25 million Renewing Our Community for the Kingdom, or ROC, initiative, which is already underway at its main campus a short distance away. This is Gary Dick for 93 WIBC.
12: Yeah, up in Pike Township, a lot of action on northbound 65 here in the last couple of minutes. It has reopened after Whitestown Parkway closed a few minutes ago because of a crash involving two semis. One of the semis lodged on the guardrail, and cleanup continues. Again, northbound 65 reopened after Whitestown Parkway. Cleanup continues with two right lanes blocked. Traffic has stopped back to West 71st Street. Delayed time coming down to 123 minutes, just over 2 hours. So a reroute is in order. I would start by using Lafayette Road. In Madison County, northbound 69 before State Road 9109, a crash backing us up to exit 222, that is State Road 67, and then northbound 65 on the south side, stop and go now because of construction from Raymond Street into the south split. 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I'm Matt Bear with traffic on the fives. 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
13: 53 degrees in the American Standard Cooling Weather Center. The time is 6:36. We check on sports. 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
14: Tony, good Thursday morning. Indiana Fever Center Aaliyah Boston returned last night and helped lift the team past the Portland Fire 90-73. She's been working through a lower leg injury, but still put up 24 points and grabbed 8 rebounds.
15: Yeah, felt pretty good. I think, you know, for me, just continuing to manage that and just be ready every single night I step on the floor.
14: A back injury sideline, Caitlin Clark, just 2 hours before the tip. Lexi Hall answered with 16 points. The Fever have won 2 games in a row. They play Golden State Friday. Indianapolis Colts cornerback Chevarius Ward says he thought about retirement after his 23-month-old daughter died from heart problems. Speaking Wednesday, he says his faith has grown and he's ready to play again.
16: Part of the reason me coming back, like, I be training and I be working out with, like, some young boys. And I be looking way better than they be looking. They let me know, like, right there, like, I still can play. And I just feel good. Like I said, I've just been working on myself.
14: Ward said he battled lots of depression during training camp last year. Sports brought to you by Ball State Athletics. I'm Ryan Hedrick on the Level on the Go and at WIBC.com.
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0: for the music moment. That wasn't my thing. That would have been funny. But no, the music moment, of course, at 8:35. Tony Katz, 93 WIBC, good morning. Guys, we are just days away from the Indianapolis 500. You will hear it here on 93.1 FM, WIBC, WIBC.com. It is going to be outstanding. We may be getting an assist from the weather. It's going to be so good. It is going to be so good. And before we get to it, we have Carb Day. By the way, you can check out the show. We are live streaming on YouTube. Just go to WIBC and subscribe, and you can see the show. There I am. I'm looking very svelte. Hold on, wait, this just in. I'm not? No, that's just rude. How dare you? My gosh. Your mom's fat, too. How about that? So we've got Hammer and Nigel and JMV at 11 a.m. They're doing, like, some kind of crossover, like it's the Brady's Meet Fantasy Island. I don't know what's happening. And, of course, Hammer is playing Tattoo. And so they've got that going on for an hour. Then we, right here at Tony Katz Today, this little show I do from noon to 3, that will be at Greek's Pizzeria in South Broad Ripple. And so we will be there. We will be carb loading for Carb Day. It's going to be outstanding. You get any pizza, any size, any pizza, doesn't matter. The breadsticks are on me. It's going to be amazing. We're going to be broadcasting from there. The tap room is going to be open. Things are going to go down, and it's going to be amazing. Incredible. Cannot wait for that. It's going to be a great time. That's from noon to 3. Then we're going to send it back to the track with Hammer and Nigel, who by that time, they won't be wearing pants. There's no one of those guys will be without pants. That's a guarantee from WIBC to you. We can't actually guarantee that. So they will then take over at 3 o'clock, and they'll rock it till 7. So it is a very, very busy carb day. We're at the track. We're off the track. We're back to the track. We're eating pizza. We're carb loading for carb day because of Greek's Pizzeria. 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But South Broad Ripple, 49th and College, on carb day, noon to 3, any pizza, you get the breadsticks on me. Happy to do that. And Matt Bear said he will come by and have 150 breadsticks. 150 breadsticks.
1: 200.
0: Gonna crush it up in his oatmeal.
1: Yeah, you gotta dip it.
0: He's gonna do.
1: Dipping sauce.
0: He's gonna use it as a spoon. It's gonna be like a breadstick spoon for his oatmeal.
1: That's a great idea.
0: I'm chock full of great ideas. More people should listen to me.
1: Yum.
0: So that's all happening on Carb Day. I cannot wait to see you at Greek's Pizzeria. It's gonna be incredible. 49th and College there in South Broad Ripple. And it's gonna be. It's going to be awesome. Cannot wait. It's going to be a great show. Great time. Tony Katz, 93 WIBC. Good morning.

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3: Traffic on the fives of Matt Bear. He is in the WIBC Traffic Center. What's going on?
4: Yeah, Tony, mess up in Boone County right now. It's a crash northbound 65 after Whitestown Parkway. The interstate has reopened with two right lanes blocked, leaving only the left lane available to travel. And right now, we are backed up to 465. That's about a six-mile stretch delay at 170 minutes. Yeah, we're approaching 2.5 hours right now. Reroute is in order. Mine starts at Lafayette Road. Madison County, northbound 60, dying crash before State Road 9-109. Two left lanes blocked going north. If you're coming south, the left lane is blocked. Avoid Lafayette Road at Kessler Boulevard North. Somebody was hit by a car there, and there's lots of police activity, so stay clear of that. 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I'm Matt Bear. On the fives, the WIBC traffic.
3: 53 degrees in the American Standard Cooling Weather Center. The time is 6:46.
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0: Yes, indeed. Warships are back in the Caribbean. You have the USS Nimitz that has been deployed and all of those ships in the strike group that go with it. This will be with the Air Wing, the FA-18 Super Hornets, the Growlers, the Greyhounds, as well as the USS Gridley, which is a destroyer. That, according to U.S. Southern Command. Me, I'm Tony Katz, 93 WIBC. Good morning. And why is it there? Well, this ties in to the acting attorney general, Todd Blanche, saying that there is now a warrant, if you will, for the arrest. I shouldn't say a warrant, an indictment. For the arrest of Raul Castro.
1: Mr. Castro and the others are charged with additional crimes as well, including destruction of aircraft and 4 individual counts of murder. The indictment was returned by a grand jury sitting in this district in Miami on April 23rd, 2026, and was unsealed today. For nearly 30 years, the families of 4 murdered Americans have waited for justice.
0: The indictment, the carrier group, all of this is to be able to make the move to end whatever is left of that regime and end Miguel Diaz-Canel's reign. He is the current dictator of Cuba. It is to make the move to keep the Chinese out, to thwart any hegemonic pressure on the United States, to end influence in the Western Hemisphere. All of these moves are reminiscent of exactly what took place with Maduro. You think this leads to the capture of Raul Castro? That's a different thing altogether. It just sets the stage. And the stage is, you have options, Cuba. You can give up this communism and give up a connection with Russia and China and just accept the fact that those days are over, or you can be fools. And someone's going to say that this is abusive of the United States and this is all colonialist and this, that, and the other. Keeping out communism is always a worthy goal. Always, always, always. Now, as for, and I'm going to say this again, this idea of, well, Cuba says they now have 300 drones and they're threatening to hit Key West. I said it yesterday. I'm not getting crazed about that. They said something, so what? Means nothing. Also, I don't know if I believe it. And other people are like, yeah, I'm not sure if I believe that. That sounds like it's you're trying to gin something up. Whoa, whoa, whoa. I'm not going to worry about the Cubans who have done nothing to hit us because they don't have any capability of doing such a thing. They just have a capability of being annoying. Now they're going to all of a sudden engage a drone attack because they know the end is near. Let's always be aware. Let's always be on alert. Let's not lose our heads. That's my argument. Aware, alert, don't lose your head. That's the argument for Diego Morales. Now, you've heard me over the past few days, and you certainly have heard me over the past few months and over the past year. Diego Morales is unworthy of being the Secretary of State, and the delegates are wrong to vote for him. I said those words. Apologize to no one. The delegates are wrong to think that they should vote for Diego Morales because he's visited 92 counties. He's shaken some hands and kissed a baby. Diego Morales creates the best opportunity to lose to Bo Bai. He creates the best opportunity to lose. You want a candidate that creates the best opportunity to win. There is a bit of pragmatism that is necessary here. I didn't ask for perfect, but you can't give me Diego Morales and say that's the best we could do. We could do much, much better. And Diego Morales needs to go. I would say it to his face. Wouldn't apologize for a moment. Everybody has known this. And there are some people who are indeed late to the party. Well, they're here now. And Diego Morales is feeling the pressure as Max Ingling has signed up to run for Secretary of State. He has filed. Max Engeling will be with us at 7:15, scheduled to be on the show. And now the pressure is on Diego Morales to get out of this race. You're not going to be Secretary of State again. It's time to go. I cannot tell you what Diego Morales is going to do, although statements are expected today, and there might be joint statements and all sorts of things that are coming. Note that you heard that here first. What I can say for the record is that, again, I do not know what Diego Morales is going to do. And there's a real story here about the Republican Party of Indiana and some absolute failures to handle this. But Diego can drop out or Diego can drop dead. And that's the way the Republican Party seems to be now with him. And if you're somebody who values opportunities in the future, you walk away, Diego. You do it for the good of the party. You do it for the good of the state. Do it for your own self-preservation. Just walk away. And we don't ever have to talk about this again. Let's see if he does that today. Matt Bear's got traffic. What's up, Matthew?
2: Northbound 65 after Whitestown Parkway crash. Two right lanes blocked. Traffic stopped for about 6.5 miles to 465. 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
10: Good Thursday morning. Coming up in a couple of minutes, what's keeping Indianapolis police busy this morning? What police are saying about a shooting on the city's south side and what they're saying about one on the north side from earlier today, and what the IMS and IndyCar president is saying that will resonate with him during the 500 after Fox News from the Price Point Comfort Mitsubishi Electric Studios. 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
19: Iran says it's reviewing a new American proposal. I'm Dave Anthony, Fox News. After President Trump Monday delayed resuming bombing, still trying to work out a nuclear deal.
20: President Trump says he's in no hurry to make a deal since the U.S. naval blockade is causing significant economic damage to Iran and weakening the regime. He indicated the war could resume quickly if Iran doesn't respond well to this proposal.
21: We're all ready to go. We have to get the right answers.
20: With a focus on Iran's nuclear program and the Strait of Hormuz, the Islamic Republic recently created what they call the Persian Gulf Strait Authority to force vessels to coordinate directly with Iran in order to pass through the strait. Iran is still playing games as it relates to these negotiations, and there are real questions as the clock is ticking.
19: Fox's Trey Yingston, Tel Aviv. And in a new Fox News poll,
22: 65% of registered voters do think the U.S. is winning the war in Iran, but a large swath of Americans still reject the military action in the Middle East. The number of voters who oppose the conflict grew from 55% to 60% from April to now.
19: Fox's Madeline Rivera. Also in that poll, only 39% approve of the overall job President Trump is doing. Half say rising gas prices are a major problem, and they're up another penny this morning. AAA's national average for regular now $4.56 per gallon. As the U.S. keeps up a blockade on oil for Cuba, leading to worsening fuel shortages there, more American pressure. An indictment against former leader Raul Castro.
1: Charging Raul Castro and several others with conspiracy to kill U.S. nationals.
19: They died 30 years ago when Cuba shot down humanitarian aid planes, and acting Attorney General Todd Blanche adds in the case against Castro,
1: there was a warrant issued for his arrest. So we expect that he will show up here by his own will or by another way.
19: Perhaps like in Venezuela, when in January the U.S. military captured Nicolas Maduro, who'd been indicted on drug and weapons charges, now jailed in New York. 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
10: Well, there's crime scene tape up in Indianapolis this morning. Radar's clear over downtown Indy, 52 degrees going up to 68. Good Thursday morning. I'm Ryan Hedrick. Here's what's trending at 7:02. A person was hit by a car early this morning on Indianapolis's near Northwest Side and is in bad shape. It happened at about 520 near Lafayette Road and Kessler Boulevard North Drive. And IMPD says it's being looked at as a hit and run. Matt Baer will have more about the impacts to your commute in that area coming up in a couple of minutes from the 93 WIBC Traffic Center. A teenager is dead. Another one is in bad shape after a shooting late last night on the city's south side.
24: There were no witnesses on scene. The injuries to the victims, the actual incident occurred in the middle of the street on Iowa Street. Nothing occurred inside of a residence. And as far as the information I have is the individual victims were not tied to any residence.
10: IMPD Captain Richard Ray talking about the shooting near South Meridian and Iowa Street. Police are still looking for whoever did this. The National Weather Service says Friday's carb day outlook has changed. Rain is now more likely in the afternoon, and we will have dry time in the morning.
25: We start to see those chances really ramping up around midday, and then by the time we're looking, say, 2, 3 in the afternoon, showers are likely, and then becoming pretty certain by mid to late afternoon and certainly during the overnight hours.
10: Forecaster Joe Neal, National Weather Service. He says the race day window on Sunday for the 110th running of the Indy 500 looks good as well. One of the many things that IMS and IndyCar President Doug Bull says he's looking forward to Sunday is the support people in the military will be getting.
0: We're really going to celebrate the 250th anniversary of our country on Sunday. That's going to be a big thing for us, really, the red, white, and blue, and just how special it is to be able to celebrate America's birthday. So you see a lot of that in pre-race.
10: He spoke with WIBC's Tony Katz Wednesday. A Clark County home improvement investigation has resulted in felony charges.
2: This case goes back to July of 2025, when homeowners said they gave $55,000 to a man named Christopher Thompson of C&K Improvements, only to see the project remain largely unfinished. State Police Sergeant Kerry Holes says Thompson was arrested this week.
3: Even though they obviously, I'm sure, attempted several times to make contact and get things going, but in the end, after the investigation, everything was given to the Clark County Prosecutor's Office.
2: And Holes says Thompson is now charged with several counts of fraud and theft. John Herrick, 93, WIBC Mobile News.
10: If you were expecting to see Caitlin Clark at the Indiana Fever game last night as they played the Portland Fire, then you were disappointed. She was scratched 2 hours before the game with an apparent back injury. Nevertheless, the team took away a victory, 90-73 for head coach Stephanie White.
4: It's really starting to build continuity on both ends of the floor. You know, there are times where we are disjointed. And so I do think it's trying to fine tune, you know, what we're going to do and build connectivity on both ends of the floor.
10: And the four game homestand continues Friday when they play the Golden State Valkyries at Gambridge Fieldhouse. I'm Ryan Hedrick on the level, on the go, and at WIVC.com at 7:05. Traffic on the fives. Lots going on this morning, Matt Bear.
6: You got it, Ryan. Check it out. Boone County coming out of the pike northbound 65 after Whitestown Parkway. It's a crash blocking two right lanes. Two semis involved. One struck the guardrail, got lodged on it, and traffic has stopped for about 7 miles back to the 465 ramps at creates a delay of 158 minutes, and of course, you need a reroute. Mine starts by exiting northbound 65 at Lafayette Road. Madison County, southbound 69, crash about 2 miles after State Road 9-109, and that's blocking the left lane. Now, two left lanes blocked are on the northbound side that has to stop to State Road 38. Avoid Lafayette Road at Kessler Boulevard. A pedestrian was struck earlier this morning in critical condition. That whole area is being investigated right now. Northbound 65 south side stop and go from Raymond up to Washington. Carmel, southbound Keystone Parkway crash after 126th Street has us backed up to Maine. 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I'm Matt Bear with traffic on the fives. Follow us at WIBC Traffic.
7: Amber Hardwick, Fox 59 meteorologist. What do we got today, and then what do we got on race day?
26: Oh, there's a lot to watch as we head into the weekend, but I will say today it's looking dry. We are going to have cloud cover around this morning, and by the afternoon, more breaks in the clouds, so that'll allow for more sunshine. I do want to add this morning, temperatures are running about 10 to 15 degrees cooler. It's also less humid outside, so it certainly feels cooler compared to this time yesterday. Sunshine emerges this afternoon. We'll have a high near 66, breeze out of the east-northeast, 10 to 15 miles per hour. We are going to have partly cloudy to mostly cloudy skies overnight. It will be seasonal and dry with lows in the lower 50s. We'll have a low near 53 in the Indianapolis area. Tomorrow, cloud cover builds. We'll start the day dry. Rain chances are going to rise. This could have an impact on carb day. It looks like the rain chances are going to rise closer to Indianapolis after 2 o'clock in the afternoon. Could have a few rumbles of thunder in the mix, but we'll have scattered showers and thunderstorms through the afternoon and evening. High temperatures are going to rise into the upper 60s and potentially lower 70s. And looking at race day, hoping that window stays primarily dry, but we are tracking that chance for rain. It does look like it is going to move in by the afternoon, but at first widely scattered, meaning spotty in nature, and then that coverage should rise later in the evening on Sunday. Again, that's all dependent on the cold front that's going to push in. We are going to have a high near 79 degrees. I'm just hoping for more dry time during the morning and even into midday before rain chances ramp up.
7: So this is all dependent on the cold front. You had mentioned this yesterday. Is the cold front pushing the rain down, or is the cold front pushing the rain north and away? Where is this coming from? What should we be looking at?
26: So it's coming from the west-northwest, so it's coming in that normal direction where we have the rain typically come. What we have tomorrow is out of the south, so that's why we have those shower chances for the afternoon. But with this boundary, it looks like it's slowed down a little bit from what it was looking like yesterday. So we should have some dry time, certainly on race day. It's just looking more favorable in the morning into midday, with rain chances rising by the late afternoon hours.
7: Is there anything that you're looking at that could say, if X, then it further delays the rain by an hour or so? Because that might be all we need.
26: Oh, right. At this point, right now, it shows it going a little bit slower. Let's just hope those trends do hold. There's another forecast model that has it drier compared to what it looked like earlier in the week. It certainly showed more rainfall in the area. So I'm going to be optimistic. I mean, it's this time of year. It's spring in Indianapolis. I'm just hoping that even though we will have some showers around, maybe it'll stay away from IMS long enough to get that race in.
7: We will get further updates from you tomorrow. Amber Hardwick, a Fox 59 meteorologist, I appreciate you taking the time to be with us. It's better news than we had yesterday, and we hope for better news tomorrow than we have today. Right now, it's 52 degrees in the American Standard Cooling Weather Center. The time is 7:10.

0: So, if I understand the story right, competitive eating guru, Westfield resident Joey Chestnut, is hanging out at a bar. Someone claims that Joey Chestnut hit them. Joey Chestnut's like, "What? We were just all hanging out, and I gave you a friendly love tap," and they're like, "I didn't think it was so friendly." And then that person is suing, and the next thing you know, it's a misdemeanor. That's the story, right? Like, that's the entirety of the story. Joey Chestnut didn't go out there and viciously savage somebody. Tony Katz, 93 WIBC. Good morning. This goes back to March. Someone says that Chestnut slapped him in the face. And Chestnut got sentenced to 180 days in jail, all of it suspended, 180 days of probation. He was charged with misdemeanor battery based on two main factors: the injury caused to the victim, and we've got the story at WIBC.com, and the relationship between the parties. We don't know what that relationship is. Let's not hit anybody. I could say this from personal experience, and so can other people. Let's not hit anybody, and let's move on with our day. I think that's the story here. The bigger story right now is that Diego Morales has company. Of course, there have been other people running for Secretary of State, but when Max Engling put his hat into the ring yesterday, well, that changed a lot, because the pressure is on Diego Morales to get out of the race. I have got that story coming up. Max Engling scheduled to be with us to talk about running for Secretary of State, why now, and what this means for Indiana. That is coming up. Keep it right here. Tony Katz, 93 WIBC. Good morning.
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0: Traffic on the fives. Matt Bear in the WIBC Traffic Center. What's going on?
5: Tony, we're up in Pike Township, Boone County, where we have a crash northbound 65 after Whitestown Parkway. Two right lanes are blocked and traffic is stopped back to 465 for 7.5 miles. Delay time is at an hour, actually 2.5 hours now. It continues to balloon. This crash involving two semis. One got lodged on the guardrail. This is also stopped westbound 865 from Cooper Road into the 65 interchange, and that's a 44-minute delay. Crash, Carmel, southbound Keystone Parkway before Carmel Drive, backing us up to Main Street, U.S. 31. Madison County crash, southbound 69, about a mile and a half after State Road 9109. The left lane is blocked. Northbound 69 at the same spot. Two left lanes are blocked. That's because of that crash. Avoid Lafayette Road at Kessler Boulevard North. Somebody was hit by a car, and police are investigating. 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I'm Matt Bear with Traffic on the Fives. Follow us at WIBC Traffic.
0: 52 degrees in the American Standard. Cooling Weather Center. The time is 7:16.
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0: 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The Popcorn Moment. Let's go, let's go, let's go.
13: You've been redeemed.
0: That's not what happened. I can't get redeemed from the Popcorn Moment. The story of the Secretary of State race has been the story in Indiana. How is it possible that the delegates on the Republican side could be okay with Diego Morales with all of the issues? And there are issues, undeniable issues, that we have discussed here. You have the Democrats putting forth Bo Bai because they like the name Bai, not because of anything having to do with Indiana. But you were heading for disaster, and Republicans started getting concerned. Why it took so long, I can't answer. Max Ingling has filed to run for Secretary of State. Max Ingling worked on the staff of Speaker of the House Kevin McCarthy. Max Ingling works now on the staff of Senator Jim Banks. He joins me right now on the line. Max, thanks for being here. I appreciate you taking the time. Filing to run for Secretary of State, let's start with the basic question, Max. Why now?
14: Good morning, Tony. Thanks for having me on the show. I appreciate the chance to join here. Great question. So the Secretary of State office has never been more important than right now. And we know that. And as I talk with folks all around the state, they know that. And I'm running because I love Indiana. And I'm a Christian, a husband, a father of four. And I love the people of Indiana. And not only do I believe that this is the best state in the country, but as I travel around the state, I'm hearing from Republicans, I'm hearing from delegates, I'm hearing from Hoosiers that are saying, listen, Republicans built this state through their values. They spent generations building this state. And we're seeing right now a lot of states slip towards that far left agenda. And right now we cannot do that. It's more important right now than ever to make sure that we hold the line and don't drift that direction. And so much of that comes through election security and other roles of the Secretary of State's office. And that needs to be solved right now.
0: So what part of this was opportunity? You're talking about being around the state as you do and going around talking to people. Was the conversation that Diego Morales can't win, the current Secretary of State? Was that the conversation? What moment sparked in you, hey, there's an opportunity here and I want to be the one who seizes this?
14: So I don't think it's about opportunity. I think it's about how do we ensure that the Secretary of State's office is focused on election security and is holding the line to make sure that Indiana remains the great state that we've built. And I'm just not willing to let it slide. And so if someone needs to step up and take on that challenge, then I am absolutely willing to do that. And certainly I've had the support of great folks all around the state, including our U.S. Senator Jim Banks and the watchdog on election security, Andrew Ireland, and Congressman Rudy Yockum. But the important thing is that the delegates who are actually selecting this position are saying, we need to ensure that the office of the Secretary of State is focused on our election security, and I am.
0: Is it your belief that Diego Morales was not?
14: I'm focused right now on how do we run this office well, and how can I step in and do this in an appropriate manner. And, you know, one thing that's been really important, and I know that you've talked about this a lot in the past because so many folks have understood that this is the challenge. I've gone down to the border several times during the Biden terrible border crisis and saw firsthand the folks that were coming across the border illegally, numbers that we don't even know what they are now, into the United States and certainly into Indiana. And so we have to ensure that they cannot vote in our elections. Non-citizens cannot vote in our elections. And that's

0: in Indy, this is the weekend summer really starts. And at Sullivan's, we're taking an additional 10% off all premium patio furniture and 20% off umbrellas. So get ready for summer at Sullivan's.
1: Most of the election security challenges that we face and ways that we can tighten election security are a combination of working with the Indiana Statehouse and the legislators there and the Office of Secretary of State. So being able to have that coalition building relationship with them is absolutely vital. And over the last several years, you know, I have traveled all across the state of Indiana, knocked on doors, met with everyday Hoosiers, elected officials, business owners, our grassroots conservatives. The Tea Party movement is what got me into politics in the first place. And I've heard the same message over and over again. People want secure elections, accountable government, and less bureaucracy interfering in their lives. And that's what I'm focused on right now.
2: You are in this race. You have worked on Capitol Hill in numerous capacities and high level capacities. 30 seconds. How do you describe your story?
1: I appreciate that opportunity. So not only have I, was raised here in Indiana from a young age, but also then took the chance and said, hey, I want to go to D.C. because that's where the conservative people that are going to make a difference were headed. So I took a leap of faith, moved out there on an internship, and found that if you put your head down and work hard, like anywhere, you take that Hoosier spirit, work hard, it will go well for you. People will recognize that and trust the Lord in that. And so moved back home and very much enjoyed the opportunity to work for our excellent Senator Jim Banks. And that has put me across the whole state of Indiana very regularly. Every day I'm on the road. I don't even have an office. My job is to get out there and meet with our Hoosiers across the whole state. And the focus is on what I hear from them, is that we need to secure elections. We need to get government out of our lives, make it easier for businesses in the state of Indiana. And I've talked to not just the elected folks. I talk with grassroots leaders and agriculture leaders, folks that are in the rural community and folks that are in suburban and urban communities, and they're saying the same thing to me, Tony.
2: Let's go back to something, Max. I know you. I like you. You've attended events that I have done. We have talked about a great number of things. We've agreed and we've disagreed. But you can't come on and not discuss the 9,000-pound animal in the room, which is the stories around Diego Morales and the issues that we think it causes. Is there a belief from you that if Diego Morales is the nominee, we lose, Republicans lose to Beau Bye in November?
1: The number one challenge is losing our state to the far left. And so, yes, I believe that I'm the best candidate to win in November to ensure that Beau Bye does not take the state of Indiana in directions that we do not want to go. And I am that candidate. Yes, sir.
2: When you talk about Beau Bye, talking to Max Ingling, candidate for Secretary of State, just filed. The delegates will have a choice to make when the convention comes in less than 30 days. What is your take on Beau Bye? What is your story about Beau Bye to Hoosiers?
1: He clearly is running a campaign that wants to take us to like our neighbors to the north. You see the folks in Michigan, you look to our west in Illinois. They have serious challenges. You've seen it. I've seen it. Anybody that has traveled at all has seen what happens to a state when the far left takes over. It does not go well for them. You wind up as a dying state like we can see in Illinois. That's the reason they're fleeing Illinois to come to Indiana. And so he wants to take Indiana to that same place, and I'm not willing to let that happen.
2: Max Ingling, I appreciate you taking the time. What is this battle looking like as you head to the convention? You've got 20-some-odd days to make your case to delegates, right? Different than the voters. You talk about the left. You talk about Beau Bye. You talk about not being Illinois. Is that the topic that the delegates are focused on, or is there something else that you're reaching out to them about?
1: You are absolutely right.

0: Right, that the delegates are the key to this election. They are the ones who are saying, who do I put my trust in and who do I vote for when we get to the convention? And yesterday I sent a message to all of the delegates across the entire state with my personal information. I'm going to be calling and meeting and sitting down with delegates everywhere across the state, and they're encouraged to use that information to reach out to me directly so we can talk. And as I've talked with them the last several days, they have been adamant that it's election security, it's closing our primaries, it is ensuring that only citizens can vote, and creating a business environment that is open for entrepreneurs in the state of Indiana. And the support has been overwhelming from the delegates. The desire to have someone in this race that they can get behind and move forward during the convention. But it's up to them. It's their trust that I'm seeking, and I want to talk with each and every delegate.
1: Max Engling, E-N-G-L-I-N-G. He is running for Secretary of State, looking to get the nomination from the Republicans at the convention in just over 3 weeks. Max, I appreciate you taking the time to be with us. Matt Bear, I apologize. We will get to traffic on the fives at 7:35. Tony Katz, 93 WIBC. Good morning.
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5: He wants to be Indiana's next Secretary of State. Radar clear over downtown Indianapolis. 53 degrees headed to 68. Good Thursday morning. I'm Ryan Hedrick. Here's what's trending at 7:31. What we're seeing right now, says Max Engling, candidate for Secretary of State, is a shift to a far-left agenda that could gain traction in a state like Indiana.
0: Not only do I believe that this is the best state in the country, but as I travel around the state, I'm hearing from Republicans, I'm hearing from delegates, I'm hearing from Hoosiers that are saying, listen, Republicans built this state through their values.
5: Engling just told WIBC's Tony Katz a few minutes ago that his candidacy isn't about chasing opportunity. It's about protecting election integrity.
0: And certainly, I've had the support of great folks all around the state, including our U.S. Senator Jim Banks and the watchdog on election security, Andrew Ireland, and Congressman Rudy Yockum.
5: And we'll have more on this interview in a few minutes at WIBC.com. President Trump says he's in no hurry on the situation in Iran, where combat operations are still paused under a ceasefire. He told reporters Wednesday there's a lot of anger inside Iran because, in his words, people are living so poorly. His comments come as U.S. aircraft carrier strike group arrives in the Caribbean during rising tensions with Cuba. The Justice Department says it's creating an advisory committee on anti-Semitism to do some guiding. Acting U.S. Attorney General says they are looking at ways to address targeting Jewish communities, working alongside the two presidents on executive orders.
6: Working together with local law enforcement, getting prosecutors to file hate crimes, recognizing that these teachers' unions have anti-Semitic behavior. I was a school teacher. It's no longer the colleges, it's K-12.
5: Leo Terrell, who chairs the DOJ's task force to combat anti-Semitism, told Fox News he'll work with law enforcement to focus their efforts. Competitive eater Joey Chestnut getting 6 months probation after pleading guilty to two counts of battery.
7: Police say that in late March, Joey Chestnut slapped a man across the face at Joe's Grill in Westfield. Hamilton County Prosecutor Josh Coker explained that Chestnut was charged with misdemeanor battery for two main reasons.
8: The injury injury caused on the victim, and then the more you increase the injury, the higher level of an offense it is. And the other thing is the relationship between the parties.
7: Chestnut's attorney Mario Maslamani says Joey is focused on the Nathan's Famous hot dog eating contest coming up on the 4th of July in Coney Island, New York. Chestnut will go for his 18th muster belt and will try to break his own world record for hot dogs eaten in 10 minutes. Chair Lewis, 93 WIBC Mobile News.
5: Gas prices across the Hoosier State right now, 407 on the average, says AAA. And sports on WIBC, no Caitlin Clark, no problem for the Indiana Fever, who beat the Portland Fire last night 90-73. Head coach Stephanie White said they strung together about 30 minutes of good basketball.
9: We had seven turnovers in the fourth quarter. We could have cleaned it up a little bit there, but that's what they do. I mean, they tend to get more aggressive, more disruptive as the game progresses. You know, they've been in a lot of situations. You know, we were a little gassed in that fourth quarter, too.
5: A back injury kept Caitlin Clark out just before the tip-off. The Fever have won two straight. They continue their homestand Friday against Golden State. Indianapolis Colts cornerback Charvarius Ward says the loss of his baby girl strengthened his faith, and he's ready to help the team in any way he can. He talked about that renewed commitment Wednesday.
10: A lot of stuff happened out of my control. Emotionally, I wasn't ready like I thought I was going to be ready. So getting my fam out here with me this season, they're going to be close with me this year. I think that's going to help me out a lot.
5: Mandatory minicamp for the Colts starts June 9th. In the NBA playoffs, the Oklahoma City Thunder even their Western Conference Finals matchup with the San Antonio Spurs 122-113 tonight. The Eastern Conference Finals resume as the Knicks look to take a 2-0 lead on the Cleveland Cavs. Sports brought to you by Ball State Athletics. I'm Ryan Hedrick on the Level on the Go and at WIBC.com at 7:35. Traffic on the fives. What's up, Matt Bear?
11: Yeah, Ryan, we're hitting this morning. Looking at northbound 65 in Boone County after Whitestown Parkway. Two semi crash, two right lanes are blocked. The sun is now up, kind of, but we see one of these semis just absolutely mangled the guardrail, lodged on top of it, so cleanup continues. It's going to take a minute. Traffic stopped. Back to the 465 ramps. Delay time at 155 minutes. Westbound 865 stopped because of this crash from Ford Road to the 865 ramps. And on the west side, northbound 465, really slow for this time of morning from Crawfordsville Road up to I-65 interchange, all because of that crash in Boone County. Carmel, southbound Keystone Park. Parkway crash at 126th Street. Traffic stopped past 136th Street. Madison County crash northbound 69 before State Road 9 109. Two left lanes are blocked and traffic has stopped for miles back to State Road 38 Pendleton. 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I'm Matt Bear with Traffic on the Fives. Follow us at WIBC Traffic.
1: We've got 53 degrees in the American Standard Cooling Weather Center. The time is 7:37.
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13: The spirit of 76, as we celebrate 250 years, remember to thank God for our liberty, love your country for our freedoms, and proudly share your patriotism. 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

0: the marketplace. Let's get a little Pagoda inspired, shall we? Tony Katz, 93 WIBC. Good morning. During downtime, clearing my head, getting ready for what's next on the program. I find myself on Facebook Marketplace. Cool stuff, odd stuff, weird stuff, strange stuff. I have seen it all. I bought, I've sold everything on the Marketplace. The Marketplace segment brought to you by IndianaUnclaimed.gov. It's your cash. Go get it. That final paycheck, that refund, that dividend. I don't know why you're getting the cash. It is cash. It's not property. It's actual dollars waiting for you. The Attorney General has it, but it's yours. So go get it. Go to IndianaUnclaimed.gov or text my name, Tony, to 46220 to get started. Matthew Baer. I know that, you're a guy who loves the race.
1: I love the race, Tony.
0: And you're working the race, right? You're making sure people get to the track on time, they get home safely. And sometimes your voice, you get a little parched.
1: Yeah, it strains, right. Dramatically.
0: Right? And sometimes you might grab for the tea, even though tea is disgusting. But you're a tea guy. Or you might be like me, and you want yourself just a nice, cool, soft drink, or maybe a lemonade.
1: Yeah, lemonade.
0: Right? But you can't just have that, you know, just room temperature. You need some ice.
1: The ice and coolness.
0: Right. Matt Baer, but you want your ice to also be part of race day. You need it all to come together, like that rug in Big Lebowski. It ties the room together. That's why we have the vintage mid-century modern lustreware ice bucket Pagoda inspired.
1: Wow, that's a lot. Where do I find this, Tony?
0: You go to my Twitter feed at Tony Katz, and you will see the Pagoda-inspired red with brass ice bucket. I ain't gonna lie, the thing is kind of awesome.
1: Oh, this is cool. Yeah, it's a Shriners hat.
0: But it's not.
1: Tuck it under, and you'll see the Shriners at the parade on Saturday.
0: It's not. It has nothing to do with the Shriners at all.
1: Shriners are big. Into the pageantry.
0: They're huge. The huge Shriners are huge into racing, but this has nothing to do with the Shriners whatsoever.
1: I love them. You can use this. Like you said, you put ice in it in your beverages, and it's kind of like a cooler. I would set one beverage in there, let it cool down, start drinking the beverage, and put another one in there. Boom! Genius! Thank you.
0: Wow. Wow, that was a lot. This is 15 inches tall. Matching gold, I'm going to say it's not gold, handle, gold-toned rim, and it can be yours for $29.
1: Oh, that's a good price. That's a good price for a used cooler, I think.
0: I won't lie. It's kitsch awesome.
1: It is super cool.
0: It is. It's one of those rare things where you're like, I could actually have a use for it. And if it was out, it's still cool as heck. People would be like, what is happening here? And people are like, that's awesome.
1: I would use it as as pottery. You can use it as pottery when the race is over and grow a house plant. Maybe some Joanna. And put it in the back of the closet and bring it out. And then you have you can harvest whatever you're harvesting. And the crowd will go bananas.
0: Kids,
1: that's two great ideas in one marketplace.
0: Was it really two yes. great ideas?
1: I am genius. I am traffic.
0: You're like DJ Khaled. I'm the best traffic.
1: DJ Matt Baer.
0: What is happening? Who set him off today?
1: I just like the Pagoda.
0: All right, you just wanted to scream?
1: I'm going to get married in the Pagoda.
0: Honestly, we're all going to be there for that. But first, you're going to need to get her a gift.
1: Yeah.
0: There's an ice bucket.
1: Yeah.
0: Huh?
1: Yeah.
0: Yeah. It is there, $29. I say this is a yes. Find it on the marketplace. We'll have it listed at WIBC.com. Tony Katz, that is me, by the way. 93 WIBC, good morning. The housing market is something special right now, and interest rates are doing very special things as everything is impacted by what's going on. In the world. But even though things are happening, you still have a life you have to lead. And one of those things is about getting your home sold and getting onto that next part of your life. 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We've got traffic and Matt Bear. What's happening?
1: All right, looking at northbound 65 in Boone County. Crash after Whitestown Parkway involving two semis. One's on the guardrail. Two right lanes are blocked and traffic is stopped past 465 now. Also looking at westbound 865. That is jammed after the 465 ramps to I-65, and that's a delay time right now, 44 minutes. Looking at westbound 70, stop and go, Emerson Avenue into the north, split crash on the west side. This is Lafayette Road to Kessler Boulevard. Somebody was hit by a car, seriously injured. Please avoid if you can. Madison County, northbound 69, stopped before State Road 109 passed State Road 38. That's because of a crash in two left lanes. 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I'm Matt Bear with traffic on the fives. 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
0: 53 degrees in the American Standard Cooling Weather Center. The time is 7:47.
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0: The chat room, as we live stream, is trying to convince me that I should try more tea. I would learn to like tea if I just tried more tea. And the answer is no. No. Tea is disgusting. Tony Katz, 93 WIBC. Good morning. I have a ranking of these things of what I find disgusting. You guys know this about me. I'll give you it so far. The ranking goes Tootsie Rolls, then Skittles, then Rashida Tlaib, then tea. That's my list so far. That's it right there. Guys, good to be with you. There is a lot to get to. There is a lot of news going on. And the Cuba story matters greatly. That this indictment against Raul Castro, who is no longer in power, although he still wields power, being the brother of Fidel Castro, and the indictment about Americans who have been killed, who have been damaged because of these communists. There's a really interesting story at play. As you heard Todd Blanche, the attorney general, the acting attorney general, speaking yesterday about this, that we do not forget what it is that's been done to American citizens. Our memory is long. And it led to, I was doing the show yesterday, and it led to this moment of, is this correct? We've taken a position and a policy position, an attitude, that these other nations, smaller nations, can do things to us from time to time, and it's our job just to take it, right? We're the superpower. Sometimes you just got to take the hit. Sometimes, listen, the thing happens, and you got to have restraints, right? That's what a superpower does, and you got to hold, and you got to, you know, not just react all the time. That's not what you do. What if that has led people to believe that you can kind of do anything to us and it's fine? What if it's led to more of the issues as opposed to less of the issues? And what if this important thing about saying we don't forget, we remember what you do to Americans, we're going to come at you for it. We're going to find you. We're going to hunt you. And if it takes 1,000 years, it takes 1,000 years, but our memory is long. Is that good? And more I answer yes. But doesn't that mean you're a revenge society and a revenge person? Is that valuable for the soul? On a personal level, I would argue no. And I'd be curious to see how faith leaders would view this, like rabbis, pastors, priests, how they see that. But as a nation, as a conversation of overall safety, I think I would be in the place of, how do you not? How could you not? And so I like what I'm seeing here regarding this presentation of what Cuba has been and has done. And if one wants to argue, well, it's because we've had an embargo against them. We've tried to starve their children. Oh, you have to be an Obama bro to buy into that one. And I'll break that down on Tony Katz today at noon. Don't forget Friday. A lot happening for Carb Day. And I will be at Greek's Pizzeria, South Broad Ripple. That is from noon to 3. The show is live. You get any pizza, any kind, any toppings. Does not matter. Breadsticks are on me. breadsticks are on me. The tap room will be open. You can get yourself a beer. I'm broadcasting live. I am very much looking forward to it. South Broad Ripple, 49th and College, Greek's Pizzeria. Join me there and then at noon for Carb Day, Greek's Pizzeria, South Broad Ripple, 49th and College. I'll see you there at noon. Matt Bear has traffic.
1: Northbound 65 after Whitestown Parkway semi-crash blocking two right lanes. 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
1: Good Thursday morning. Coming up in a couple of minutes, what state police are looking at right now, what they're concerned about, what Indianapolis cops are saying about at least two shootings that happened in the last 24 hours, and why there's crime scene tape up around a neighborhood in northwest Indianapolis. After Fox News, from the Price Point Comfort Mitsubishi Electric Studios, you're listening to 93 WIBC, WIBC HD1, Indianapolis. 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
20: President Trump probably won't like this. I'm Dave Anthony, Fox News. The new hardline nuclear stance Iran is taking.
21: The supreme leader of Iran is saying that the enriched uranium inside the country must stay inside of Iran. This is a position they've held since the very beginning of all of these negotiations, and they're not budging on this as far as the Reuters reporting today. So we'll see how it complicates matters in these latest rounds of talks. The president still, though, hopes that Iran will come to a deal, but he's warning that he's willing to ditch this six-week ceasefire and resume strikes if they give him the wrong answer.
20: Fox's Aisha Hosni at the White House. There's a new Fox News poll showing the number of Americans opposing U.S. military action in Iran has risen to 60%. Half say rising gas prices are a major problem, and citing that concern, Walmart issued a worse-than-expected financial forecast in its earnings report this morning. Also in that Fox poll, Trump approval has dropped just 39%, like the overall job the president is doing. A big-time Trump supporter hospitalized in California after an attack outside his controversial house.
22: The Escondido home has so many Trump flags and memorabilia, it's referred to by supporters and detractors alike as the Trump House. The owner in critical condition following the vicious beating outside the house.
20: Fox's Gary Baumgarten, a suspect in custody, but Raul Castro is not yet. The acting U.S. Attorney General says they intend to arrest the now indicted 94-year-old Cuban leader. Fox's Madeline Rivera details the charges.
23: Conspiracy to kill U.S. nationals, destruction of aircraft, and murder. A superseding indictment states Cuban intelligence agents infiltrated a humanitarian organization, Brothers to the Rescue, back in the early 90s. Military officials allegedly then used this intelligence to shoot down three BTTR planes.
20: Four people were killed. 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
24: 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On the go.
1: Why police say they're concerned. Clear radar in downtown Indianapolis. Spotty showers to the north of Indy. I have showers in Zionsville and Fishers and Carmel this morning. It's 53 degrees going up to 68. Good morning. I'm Ryan Hedrick. Here's what's trending at 8:02. Hammond police have issued a statewide Amber Alert for six-month-old Devaia Lucas Bell. She was last seen at about 4:20 this morning in Hammond and is believed to be in extreme danger. Investigators say she may be with 31-year-old DeAndre Sabs, who was last seen driving a gray Nissan sedan with Illinois plates. You could see a picture of these two up right now at WIBC.com. A shooting on Indianapolis's south side last night left a teenager dead and another one injured.
25: It was another party of one or more individuals. That's the basic information I have. The two victims were together.
1: That's IMPD Captain Richard Ray. Police have not talked about any arrests. Gunfire reported on the north side of Indianapolis this morning at about 4 in the morning on Michigan Road near West Lane Road. One person was hit. They are still alive. A new look and a new day. Forecasters are updating their forecast for Carb Day at the Indianapolis Motor Speedway.
26: The highest chances are from that 3-4 p.m. time frame and then through the nighttime hours, but there's almost certainly be some showers scattered about the area by the time we get to that time in the afternoon.
1: That's National Weather Service forecaster Jill Neal says that's a change from yesterday when they were predicting rain in the morning. Now that shifted. A person hit by a car this morning is in bad shape. It happened on the near northwest side, not too far from Lafayette Road and Kessler Boulevard North Drive. IMPD is treating this case as a hit and run. A man famous for his eating is now being sentenced to probation for slapping.
27: Joey Chestnut is pleading guilty to two counts of battery for hitting someone at a restaurant and bar in Westfield 2 months ago. He's getting 6 months of probation for it.
28: And a lot of misdemeanor battery cases for a person with no criminal history, they get pretrial diversion and they don't then end up with a conviction. So ending up with a conviction on this case is a serious consequence.
27: Hamilton County Prosecutor Josh Coker: Chestnut is still expected to compete in the Nathan's Famous Hot Dog Eating Contest on Coney Island on July 4th. Jarrett Lewis, 93 WIBC Mobile News.
2: Well, if you're lucky enough to attend the sold-out 110th running of the Indy 500 Sunday, one of the many things you'll see is a commitment to America, says President Doug Bowles.
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2: 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I'm Ryan Hedrick, on the level, on the go, and at WIBC.com at 8:05. Traffic on the fives. What's going on, Matt Bear?
1: Boone County, Ryan, looking at northbound 65. Crash cleanup continues. Northbound 65 after Whitestown Parkway. Two semis involved in a crash. One hit the guardrail. Traffic is stopped back to 465. Delay comes in about an hour and a half. This has also stopped westbound 865 Ford Road into the 65 interchange. A delay time now of 115 minutes. Good Lord. Looking at northbound 65 on the south side. Stop and go after Keystone Avenue into the south split. Madison County crash cleanup continues on southbound 69 after State Road 9-109 interchange. And right now, two left lanes are blocked. And then we stop again on southbound 69 at State Road 38. That delay lasting about a mile and a half. East side, northbound 465, stop and go from Washington Street up to East 56th Street. A delay of 13 minutes. 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I'm Matt Bear. Follow us for instant traffic updates at WIBC Traffic.
0: Amber Hardwick, Fox 59 meteorologist. What are we feeling?
4: Well, this morning it is cooler, less humid as well. We have mostly cloudy skies, a lot of cloud cover around during the first part of the day. Then sunshine emerges by the afternoon. We'll have a high near 66 degrees. It'll be a touch breezy. Wind gusts up to 20 miles per hour. For tonight, mostly cloudy. It will be seasonal with lows dropping into the lower 50s, a low near 53 in the Indianapolis area. Tomorrow, cloud cover builds and will start dry, and then rain chances rise by the early afternoon, likely after 2 o'clock near downtown Indianapolis. We'll have scattered rainfall through the afternoon and evening. High temperatures in the upper 60s and lower 70s. Unsettled weather at times through the weekend. Early Saturday morning, we'll have a chance for rain, high at 75, and then Sunday 79 with a chance for scattered showers and thunderstorms moving in primarily by the afternoon.
0: Now, on race day, Amber, so this is the first time WIBC is working with Fox 59 on race day. It's all very, very exciting. I hear there will be cake. Will you be at the track? Will we see you there?
4: Well, I am always at gate one on race day. I've been there for this will be year nine for me. We like to feature people's outfits. And I have a really great outfit planned for race day.
0: You and Matt Bear both.
4: Oh, really?
0: Oh, yeah.
4: What's he planning on wearing? Any ideas?
0: He's very much Heidi Klum in this regard. He doesn't like to tell people until Halloween shows up.
4: Okay.
0: So,
4: well, with it being 250 years for the birthday, I have a very patriotic type of outfit this year. Normally, I wear a lot of checkers. But we are looking ahead to that. I will be out there.
0: Okay.
4: Yes.
0: All right. Very good. Well, listen, we're not going to make it to gate one. We are at Pagoda Plaza. That's where the broadcast starts at 6 a.m. But in the milling about, if you find yourself saying, does that smell like cigar? Follow that. You'll find me.
4: That's where you'll be at? Okay.
0: Oh, the greatest tradition I have is getting there early before everything goes nuts and having a cigar in the cool. In the nice, cool weather, and it's still kind of quiet, even though people are milling about, it's one of the great moments. It is truly one of the great moments, and that's
4: honestly
0: that's
4: it
0: where
4: sounds peaceful.
0: It is, and I could use a little peaceful in my life. Just
4: you know, it's pretty peaceful at gate one too, because a lot of times people are sleeping on the benches.
0: Right.
4: Waiting for the gates to open.
0: So maybe you will see Matt Fair there. Who knows?
4: Maybe. Who knows? Who knows?
0: Look to the benches, and that is where you'll find him.
4: I love it.
0: Yeah. Let's get that laugh too, Producer Carl, if we can make that happen.
5: Okay. Got it all. Let's just throw in
4: all the laughs.
0: Yeah. Oh, don't worry. Give us another week. Amber Hardwick, Fox 59 meteorologist. I appreciate you taking the time to be with us. 53 degrees in the American Standard Cooling Weather Center. The time is 8:09.

0: Greenland is back on the table. Like it ever left. Tony Katz, 93 WIBC. Good morning. You've got the special envoy saying, listen, we need to get back into Greenland. We have one quasi-base there. Pituffik, I think is how you pronounce it. P-I-T-U-F-F-I-K. That's the base that we have. Tony Katz, 93 WIBC. I forget sometimes if I say hello. Jeff Landry telling the press, I think it's time for the U.S. to put its footprint back on Greenland. I think you're seeing the president talk about increasing national security operations and repopulating certain bases in Greenland. Greenland needs the U.S. This is accurate, and I'm glad it's back in the conversation. It should never be off the table. And for anything Europe wants to be angry about, be angry all you want, blah, blah, blah, blah, blah. To quote Jack Nicholson, you want us on that wall, you need us on that wall. And really, it's the need. Chinese threat hasn't gone away. The Russians haven't gone away. You want Golden Dome. You want protection against hypersonics. You want the over-the-horizon capability that you simply can't do. You want this. I mean, that's just hard-edged reality right there. And I don't think it has to be done through anger or force. I think it's done through, yeah, in this case, a deal. And the people saying that the president is wrong and it's all imperialist, these are not people who can run a country or keep a country safe. The world is happening. It's Greenland. It's okay. Do I think you have to take it from Denmark? I don't believe you have to take it from Denmark. I don't think that has to come up. I think that a deal should be made. And I believe that when the president went down this road, Denmark just said, okay, where's my highest bidder? It was an opportunity for them. They didn't take it the way I would have. Pity. Their problem. We've got a race coming up, and Connor Daly scheduled with us up next. What was qualifying like? What are we looking at with this weather going into race day? And how do you get from number 8 to the winner's circle? We will discuss that with Connor Daly coming up. Tony Katz, 93 WIBC. Good morning. 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
0: 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Matt Baer in the WIBC Traffic Center. What's going on?
7: Yeah, Tony, we're getting smoked today. Looking at northbound 65 of Boone County. Crash after Whitestown Parkway. Two right lanes blocked. Two semis involved. Damage to the guardrail. Traffic has stopped for about 7 miles. 2465 on the northwest side. Delay at 161 minutes. This is also jammed westbound 865 from Ford Road over to I-65. That delay over an hour and a half. Crash northeast side. Eastbound 465 past Allisonville Road backed up to Keystone Avenue. South side crash. Westbound 465 after the I-65 ramps. Right lane is closed to semi. T-bone to sedan. Traffic is stopped back to Emerson Avenue. Delay right now 6 minutes. Westbound 74 stops on its way to Brownsburg. This is a jam from 465 past Country Club Road almost to Raceway Road. Madison County crash. Southbound 69 after State Road 38 crash. Clear southbound 69 after State Road 9-109. 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I'm Matt Baer with Traffic on the Fives. Follow us at WIBC Traffic.
0: 52 degrees in the American Standard Cooling Weather Center. The time is 8:17.
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0: 230.712 miles an hour. That was Connor Daly in the Dreyer and Reinbolt Racing Chevrolet. And he looked good. He looked good. He was clocking speeds before people were clocking speeds, and he looked good. And I saw him and said, that's a guy who's going to get into that fast six. That's a guy who's going to race for the pole. And there he was in the middle of row three in eighth. And I said, I wonder if that was on purpose, because he looks good. He looks better. He looks different. Tony Katz, good to be with you. Connor Daly joins us right now in the 23 car for Dreyer and Reinbolt. I appreciate taking the time, Connor, as you're gearing up for everything. Let's start with what qualifying was like. What is that moment like for you? You're there for Saturday. You're ready for Saturday. You're rained out on Saturday. Oh, crap. Everything is now on Sunday. It's one and done. What is that for the driver? How do you change your tire approach, or do you?
1: Well, I appreciate you having me. Honestly, it's hard. It's qualifying weekend, too, and we know that there was obviously no bumping this year, and there was a lot of, you know, discourse about that. And, like, I agree. Like, it's part of the, you know, part of the history, but, I, you know, this qualifying weekend, it didn't mean anyone wasn't trying. You know what I mean? Like, we were all out there, you know, hanging it out, and the conditions, you know, we had actually been having pretty nice conditions during the practice week, and that means that the cars are more friendly to drive. And so when all of a sudden you crank up the heat and the wind, it just means that we are even more on the limit. And yeah, it was, those are two of the hardest qualifying runs that I've ever done in my career, over the weekend. And I know I talked to Scott McLaughlin, and he had mentioned the same thing. So, just, yeah, the weather threw some curveballs at us, but it's also kind of wild to have to just be able to go out and say, hey, this is your one run, so you better nail it. And our team did. I'm really thankful for this group, the 23 guys and girls. I mean, they gave me an absolute rocket ship. So I've been really lucky to drive it all month, and it feels really good. But great to see so many people show up on Sunday. It was still an awesome day, and a lot of drama and a lot of stuff that really, you know, kind of was unexpected when it comes to, you know, the shootout for pole.
0: And the reason I bring it up, and you have said that this is the quote, this is the best car I've ever had here, which you almost say a little bit sheepishly, like you don't want to give yourself any bad luck. I wondered at that moment, as we're realizing how this qualifying is going to run, Maybe the team feels that this car is so good and Connor is so prepared that being in that top 12, there's enough there to be able to make the move to be the person in the winner's circle at the end. Did that come into play that, you know what, we don't have to push, we don't have to be overly aggressive, because when the moment comes on race day, that's when we can lay it out there?
1: Well, I mean, I think you do have a bit of a comfort level that, you know, the worst you could start is 12th when you do make it in that fast 12. And so, yeah, that's nice. But, I mean, we thought we could be on the front row. And I think if we were able to kind of nail the balance that we had in round one, we probably could have been close. But, you know, like I said, we weren't taking anything off the table. Like, we might have just ended up a little bit too shy on the amount of downforce that we wanted to run. And once I did the first lap, I realized that I'm very close to a dangerous area of what the car was feeling like. And so I think I made the decision in my head. I was like, well, let me just get through this. I know I have a good race car, and so you don't really want to throw it away for an extra couple spots when, you know, most of the winners come from the first three rows anyway. So that's good, and we're in the first three rows, and so we'll be, yeah, and it's still my best, you know, starting spot at the Indy 500. I've never really enjoyed qualifying weekend. I always go much better in the race. So it all worked out, you know, really just fine for us.
0: Talking to Connor Daly, he's in the number 23 Chevrolet for Dreyer and Reinbolt. 12 starts, I believe, and 5 in the top 10 for you. You've talked about fitness. You talked about how you spent this offseason running more than you ever had, which I did not do this offseason. Are you different? Like, watching the qualifying, it was like, it seemed kind of obvious to, I'm a quasi outsider, right? I get to do this because I do it here with WIBC and we do the pre-race coverage, but there are real insiders, people who pay attention and live and breathe every aspect of it. Are you different? Is this a different year for you? Is it a comfort level? Is it a fitness level? You just seem smooth as can be out there over the whole practice and then qualifying.
1: I mean, it was a tough off season for me, and definitely a difficult situation to be in. But I did work on a lot of things myself, physically, mentally, all that stuff. But I mean, I can't do it without the car that the team.

0: in Indy, this is the weekend summer really starts. And at Sullivan's, we're taking an additional 10% off all premium patio furniture and 20% off umbrellas. So get ready for summer at Sullivan's.
1: Get better, and we want to be faster. We know we can be faster every day. But it's been a really great car to drive. So we're taking things one day at a time. We're not trying to think ahead. You know, we've got the next session up for us is hopefully Carb Day, should the weather agree, and we have a lot of work we want to get covered there, and then we'll make our decisions on what we want to do for the race.
2: Talking to Connor Daly, of course, with the Dry and Reinbold Racing team and the number 23 Chevrolet. You talk about the off season. So this is a question about the business itself, because, man, radio is a ridiculous business. I don't advise it for anybody. Being a driver is completely insane, because so much of it is predicated on whether or not the business things align so you can be able to afford the car, to have the car, never mind just an Indy 500 one-off, but really running the season. You talk about the off-season. Have you found that the business has changed, and do you see, I mean, as you're focused on the 500, I can understand that there are still opportunities here, there's still real value here, and you can create some of more of that for yourself, whether it's with Dry and Reinbold or whatever the future may bring?
1: Yeah, for sure. I mean, we're always working on the future in the background. I think there's a lot of good things going on for 27 and 28 already. But, you know, this offseason kind of, I keep telling, it was a bit of an anomaly. It was just a lot of odd, strange things played out, and things played out that, are only going to last a certain amount of time. So, I think this for sure is the best situation for me currently. And, you know, we are, even though it's only May, you know, we are already working on 27 and 28, and we've got some great partners in ARCO and Kingspan with this team that hopefully we can, continue to expand those relationships and just go from there. Obviously, whatever happens this weekend could help. That would be, a bonus. But
2: right,
1: we'll, we'll just kind of have to take it, again, one week at a time. I always say my life goes up until about Memorial Day weekend, and then after that it could go either one direction or a severe other direction. So it just depends on a lot of what happens during this weekend.
2: Well, if we can help anyway, Matt Baer, who's in the WIBC Traffic Center, he is more than willing to be a spotter for you. If you need somebody to make sure you avoid potholes or whatever, Matt is your guy. So if you need him, you just ask, and we will lend him to you for the day.
1: I love that. I mean, there are an awfully lot of potholes here in the Indianapolis area, so I'm working on avoiding those.
2: Matt Baer, get on it.
3: Get on it
2: immediately. Connor Daly, listen, all the best. A safe day and a good day, and it's been great to watch. The kid from Noblesville makes good. All the best to you, sir, you and the team. Thanks a lot for being with us today.
1: No problem. Thank you, man.
2: You got it. Be good. Matt Baer has got traffic. He's working with Connor Daly and the Dry and Reinbold Racing team right there, spotting for him right now as we speak.
3: Right now, I keep him off northbound 65 in Boone County. Definitely. This crash cleanup continues northbound 65 after Whitestown Parkway. It was closed briefly a couple minutes ago so they could haul off one of these semis. They have it on the right shoulder, but right now, two right lanes are blocked. Traffic has stopped back to 465. That's about 7 miles at a delay coming in at 115 minutes, just under 2 hours. Same with westbound 865. That's jammed the hell from Ford Road to the interchange for a 100-minute delay because of that crash on northbound. Taking a look at eastbound 465 on the north side, crash after Allisonville Road, slow to the White River. South side crash, westbound 465 after I-65. It's on the shoulder, causing stop-and-go traffic back to I-74. And Madison County, southbound 69, stop before and after State Road 13. A crash reported in that area. 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I'm Matt Baer with Traffic on the Fives. 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
4: 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Bobby Ewing, Patrick Duffy in studio, Linda Pearl, Pam's mom from The Office in studio. 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
7: Cops across the state of Indiana are on the lookout. Radar's clear over downtown Indianapolis. It's 52 degrees. However, there's a narrow band of rain right now sitting over Indianapolis Motor Speedway. We're headed up to 68. I'm Ryan Hedrick for Exercise, Inc. Here's what's trending at 8:31. Hammond police have issued a statewide Amber Alert for a six-month-old named Devaia Lucas Bell. She was last seen right after 4 o'clock this morning in Hammond. It is believed that she's in extreme danger. She's with DeAndre Subs, as far as police know. He was last seen driving a gray Nissan sedan with Illinois plates. Right now, you can see a picture of this pair up at WIBC.com. There was a shooting on Indy's South Side late last night.
8: Two families are going through a very, very traumatic time. This should not happen in our city. We're asking parents to talk to their kids, make sure they know where they're at all times.
7: That's IMPD Captain Richard Ray talking about the shooting near South Meridian in Iowa that left a teenager injured and another one dead.
8: Just make sure they have a conversation with their children about guns, and that should not be a part of their life. This is not a way to solve violence with gunplay.
7: And police believe it may be more than one person that's fired those shots. They have not announced any arrests. President Trump says he's in no hurry for the situation in Iran, where combat operations have still paused due to a ceasefire. He told the reporters yesterday there's a lot of anger inside that country because he says that people are living so poorly. His comments come as a U.S. aircraft carrier strike group arrives in the Caribbean during rising tensions with Cuba. The Justice Department says that it's creating an advisory committee on anti-Semitism to guide the acting U.S. Attorney General on ways to address hate targeting Jewish communities, working alongside two of President Trump's executive orders.
9: Working together with local law enforcement, getting prosecutors to file hate crimes, recognizing that these teachers' unions have anti-Semitic behavior. I was a school teacher. It's no longer the colleges. It's K-12.
7: Leo Terrell speaking with Fox News. He chairs the DOJ's task force to combat anti-Semitism. It was a tough offseason for IndyCar driver Connor Daly, who told WIBC's Tony Katz that he feels a little bit different now.
10: I did work on, you know, a lot of things myself, physically, mentally, all that stuff, but I mean, I can't do it without the car that the team's given me. I mean, I'm still just me. I'm the same driver that I was, with a few different, you know, a few different things that I've worked on. But
7: 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Indiana Fever center Aaliyah Boston returned last night and helped her team get past the expansion Portland Fire 90-73. She says she's been working through a lower leg injury, but still she put up 24 points and grabbed 8 rebounds.
11: Yeah, felt pretty good. I think, you know, for me, just continuing to manage that and just be ready every single night I step on the floor.
7: The back injury sideline Caitlin Clark just before the tip. Lexi Hall answered with 16 points. The Fever have run off 2 straight wins. They play the Golden State Valkyries at home Friday night. Indianapolis Colts cornerback Chavarius Ward says he thought about retiring after the death of his 23-month-old daughter. Speaking Wednesday, he says his faith is growing and he's ready to play again.
12: Part of the reason he's coming back, like, I'd be training and I'd be working out with, like, some young boys, and I'd be looking way better than they'd be looking. But they let me know, like, right there, like, I still can play, and I just feel good. Like I said, I've just been working on myself.
7: And Ward said he struggled with depression before last year's training camp. Sports brought to you by Ball State Athletics. I'm Ryan Hedrick on the Level on the Go and at WIBC.com at 8:35. Traffic on the fives. What's shaking, Matt Bear?
13: Bedlam, Ryan, looking at northbound 65 after Whitestown Parkway. Crash cleanup continues on an accident involving 2 semis. 2 right lanes are blocked, leaving only the far left lane available for travel. We are stopped back to the 465 ramps. That's a 7-mile delay coming in at 97 minutes. This is also slowed down northbound 465 from 38th Street up to the I-65 interchange. Westbound 865, forget about it. That's stopped from Ford Road into 865. That delay approaching 2 hours. Westbound 74 going to Brownsburg. This is a crash before Raceway Road. Left lane is blocked. Traffic stop back to 465. And then a crash on the north side. Eastbound 465 after Allisonville Road. Stop and go traffic back to Keystone Avenue. South side crash westbound 465 after the I-65 ramps. The right shoulder is covered. Traffic is slow back to Emerson Avenue. And northbound 65 jams into the construction. Raymond Street up to the south split. 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I'm Matt Bear with traffic on the fives. Follow us at WIPC Traffic.
0: 52 degrees in the American Standard Cooling Weather Center. The time is 8:37.
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3: 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Okay. Dow futures are down 163. NASDAQ futures are down 156. Tony Katz, 93 WIBC. Good morning. That is not the story. Oil prices are up right now. They were below 100. They're back over 100. As we've been doing the show this morning, these things have changed. You've got West Texas crude at $101 a barrel. You have Brent crude at $107.40 a barrel. That's not the story. The 10-year Treasury is at 4.605. Now that's a story. We're going to see mortgage rates at 7% again. This is going to suck for a short bit. That's the story here. Because you're seeing gold prices continue to push down, $4,510 an ounce on the gold. So that's the spot price. Silver an ounce at $74.93. Bitcoin at $77,164. The 30-year Treasury, which I listen, I'm not your investment guy, is at 5.138. This was at 5.15 just a couple days ago, and it's going to punch back. Why is all of this moving right now? What is it that's happening? It's that Iran has decided to say, give up uranium, give up nuclear enrichment. What are you, crazy? We're not doing that. They said it. They said, we're not giving this up. Enriched uranium must stay in Iran. That's the reporting from Reuters. That has set everything on fire today. That's the whole story. I'm going to break this down further on Tony Katz today at noon. You know, the world is crazy, but we don't have to be. That's why I bring you the Tony Katz TK Thursday Music Moment presented by KillADentRemoval.com. 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They bring you the TK Thursday Music Moment. The world is crazy, but you do not have to be. And we don't have to be. So we take a moment. We play some music. We take a breath. We take a beat. We feel good. We turn up the speakers. We grab a drink if we're not driving. I'm not here to judge. And then we get back to it. And we're going to do that right now. I bring you to Tom Petty, because you should always be brought to Tom Petty. 1989 from Full Moon Fever. Roll down your windows. Turn up the speakers. It's race weekend. We might as well go race theme. Tom Petty, Running Down a Dream. Producer Carl, hit it.

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1: Northbound 65 in Boone County crash. Two right lanes blocked at Whitestown Parkway. Two semis involved. Traffic has stopped all the way back to the 465 ramps. Our delay here is 122 minutes. This is also stopped westbound 865 from Ford Road to I-65. A 95-minute delay. Crash westbound 74 heading to Brownsburg. This is before Raceway Road. The left lane is blocked. Traffic stopped to 465. Crash on the northeast side. Eastbound 465 after Allisonville Road. Stop and go traffic back to Keystone Avenue. South side westbound 465. Crash after I-65. Slowing us down to Emerson Avenue. And northbound 65. Slow from Southport Road to 465. That's construction. Same with northbound from Keystone up to the south split. 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I'm Matt Bear with traffic on the fives. 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
0: We have got 52 degrees in the American Standard Cooling Weather Center. The time is 8:47.
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0: It's a gimme. It's a gimme right there. Tony Katz, 93 WIBC. Good morning. It's time to play America's favorite game. What the heck is that television theme song? Here's how we play our game. Producer Carl has selected a television theme song from yesteryear. I have to guess what it is. I'm allowed to use the chat room for help as we live stream on YouTube. Just go to WIBC and subscribe, and you can get the shows, all the shows. Or I can phone a friend, and I can check in with Matt Bear. I'll do that first. Let's phone a friend. Let's check in with Matt Bear. Matt Bear, what is this television theme song?
1: That's Super Dave Osborne, Tony.
0: That's nice. Nice, nice. Good respect. Oh, brah freaking vo. Super Dave? Oh. Oh, my gosh.
2: He's actually Super Donald.
0: Don't. I don't need any hints. Oh, good Lord. You are seriously an issue sometimes. Producer Carl. Of course, this is the theme song to The Apprentice. Honestly, I'll take the win. I'll take the win right there. On Tony Katz today at noon, Iran has decided, listen, we're not signing a peace deal with you. We're keeping our nuclear enrichment. What, are you crazy? We're not giving that up. Okay. This is going great. I don't know about you, but this negotiation, amazing. And then, of course, you have the story as reported about the fight between Trump and Benjamin Netanyahu, the prime minister of Israel, because Trump is not moving forward with taking out the regime. And if they're having a fight, one has to wonder, how is it possible that Israel controls the United States if the United States isn't doing what Israel wants it to do? It's as if all of those people on the woke right and the political left and all those so-called anti-Zionists were just full of crap to begin with. They're Jew-hating bigots and they can kiss off. Trump's controlled by Israel. No, he's not. Israel won the election in the Kentucky 4th. No, they didn't. It's freaking embarrassing. But if you have proof of an Israeli actually putting money into an election to influence an election or doing what the Russians do via bots and everything else, I don't care if you throw the bastard in jail for forever. God, these people. Oh, and as for the Secretary of State race here, I agree. I asked Max Ingling, who is now running, specifically about Diego Morales, and he did not want to push on that. And now I have to ask myself why. And now I'm looking for the statement. All the signs and all the people that I spoke to yesterday, and yes, I have been able to actually build up sources in this world. Something is coming, and the pressure on Diego Morales is intense to drop out of this race. Now, I don't know if that means Max Ingling knew something we didn't and wasn't going to say so. But when you don't take the bait, one has to question why. And by the way, it's not even bait. It's just easy stuff. Be on the lookout for a statement from Diego Morales. That's what I would say. My guess? Something's coming. Something good. Maybe tonight. That's right. I went West Side Story on you. Try and get that from Casey Daniels. She's up next, and Matt Bear has traffic.
1: Boone County northbound 65 after Whitestown Parkway. Semi crash blocking two right lanes, stopping traffic back to 465 for a 131-minute delay. 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
14: 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We are only going where the facts lead us and where, like all professional investigations, such facts exist. The moment we take the next step, we'll let you know. We remain committed to holding accountable anyone who exploits Hoosiers during this emergency.
13: To file a complaint, go to IndianaConsumer.com.
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16: Ron is taking a hard line that may cross President Trump's red line.
17: I'm Dave Anthony, Fox News. The Supreme Leader reportedly unwilling to give up what the president calls nuclear dust. Days after the U.S. paused a plan to resume bombing Iran, trying to work out a deal.
18: What should happen to Iran's stockpile of highly enriched uranium is one of the most contentious issues at the heart of negotiations to end the war. Reuters says Iran's Supreme Leader Ayatollah Mojtaba Khamenei has issued a directive that the near weapons-grade material must stay inside the country. The United States has been pushing for the uranium to be confiscated, with Israel's prime minister vowing to continue to fight until that happens.
17: Fox's Jonathan Savage. Officials at the White House are pushing back, saying that Reuters report on the uranium is not true. Another vote expected today in the House, and maybe the Senate too, as Democrats keep trying to pass a war powers resolution to limit the president in Iran. Several attempts have failed so far. A Fox News poll shows 60% of Americans oppose military action against Iran. Half say surging gas prices are a major problem. Only 39% approve of the overall job the president is doing.
19: The polling also found 30% think the assassination attempt of the president at
5: at last month's White House Correspondents' Dinner was staged, with younger voters far more likely to be suspicious than seniors and white evangelicals.
16: Fox's Jessica Rosenthal, a former assistant U.S. attorney in Florida, facing charges related to special counsel Jack Smith, who led two Trump investigations dropped after the former president was elected again. Carmen Leinberger is
12: charged with stealing confidential documents from the probe. This individual allegedly emailed a copy of them to her personal account, disguising it as a recipe for bundt cake. FBI Director Kash Patel writing on X that she is now charged with four felony counts, adding, quote, this FBI will not hesitate to bring to account those who violated the trust of the American public.
16: Against Fox's Carly Shimkus. 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
19: 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On the level. On the go.
15: What police have sent out. It's cloudy and 54 degrees right now in the Circle City. Highs today in the upper 60s. I'm Jake McDaniel. Here's what's trending at 9:02. Hammond police have issued an amber alert this morning for six-month-old DeVea Lucas Bell. She was last seen around 4:20 in Hammond. Investigators say she may be with DeAndre Sabs, who was last seen driving a gray Nissan sedan with Illinois plates. A vehicle hit and badly injured someone on Indy's near Northwest Side this morning. Indianapolis cops say it was near Lafayette Road and Kessler Boulevard North Drive before 5:30. The person hit was taken to a hospital in bad shape. A teenager was hurt. Another has died after they were both shot last night on Indy's South Side. It was in the area of South Talbot and Iowa Streets.
20: It was another party of one or more individuals. That's the basic information I have. The two victims were together.
15: And IMPD Captain Richard Ray says police are trying to figure out what led to the shooting, and the person who died was Armonte Haddix. A repeat sex offender is spending the next 15 years in federal prison. Jarrett Lewis explains why.
21: The U.S. Attorney's Office for the Southern District of Indiana announcing on Wednesday that 43-year-old David Sheesh is getting 15 years and 8 months behind bars for trading child sexual abuse material online. Sheesh is from Bloomfield and was being investigated by police in Bloomington beginning in the summer of 2024. Investigators say Sheesh sent pictures and videos involving the sexual exploitation of minors under the age of 12, including infants and toddlers, to another person on the social media platform Kick. Chair Lewis, 93 WIBC Mobile News.
15: And cornerback Charvarius Ward says he's returning for one more season with the Indianapolis Colts. He was depressed since he lost his daughter, but now he's feeling mentally better.
22: A lot of stuff happened out of my control. Emotionally, I wasn't ready like I thought I was going to be ready. So getting my fam out here with me this season, they're going to be close with me this year. I think that's going to help me out a lot.
15: And Ward even thought about retiring, but he says he's ready to play again. News time, 9:04. Traffic now. Good morning, Matt Bear.
1: Good morning, Jake. Looking at northbound 65 after Whitestown Parkway. Two right lanes blocked because of a semi crash. Traffic stop for 7 miles back to 465. Delays of 150 minutes. This is also stumped westbound 865 from Ford Road to I-65. That delays at an hour and a half. North side eastbound 465 after Allisonville Road crash has a stop and go back to Keystone Avenue. A stall downtown northbound 6570 before Washington Street. The left lane is blocked. Traffic jammed to the south split for a 6 minute delay. Going to Brownsburg westbound 74 after Dandy Trail. That's a crash blocking the left lane. Stop and go traffic back to 465 Crawfordsville Road. 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I'm Matt Bear with traffic on the fives. Follow us at WIBC Traffic.
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4: Skies are going to be mostly cloudy to start the day, and then we should have added sunshine by the afternoon. We'll see high near 66 degrees. By tonight, partly cloudy skies with lows in the lower 50s. I'm Fox 59 meteorologist Amber Hardwick, 493 WIBC.
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24: Rizzo, you become the final member of our jury.
25: Today, we are announcing an indictment charging Raul Castro and several others with conspiracy to kill U.S. nationals. Mr. Castro and the others are charged with additional crimes as well, including destruction of aircraft and four individual counts of murder. The indictment was returned by a grand jury sitting in this district in Miami on April 23rd, 2026, and was unsealed today. For nearly 30 years, the families of four murdered Americans have waited for justice.
26: The U.S. indicted former Cuban leader Raul Castro on charges tied to that 1996 shootdown of two civilian planes operated by anti-Castro group Brothers to the Rescue. The charges including murder, conspiracy to kill U.S. nationals, also destruction of aircraft. Four people were killed in that accident, three U.S. citizens and one U.S. resident. U.S. prosecutors say the planes were in international airspace when Cuban fighters shot him down. And you know what? I don't know if you caught it, but Kevin accidentally played a beginning of a clip from Survivor last night. There was a mess up on Survivor. And then he stopped it and then he played Todd Blanche. But that's kind of it, because, Castro has been voted off the island.
27: What's interesting about this, and keep in mind, I always look at every news story that comes out with a little bit of skepticism and a little bit of, okay, what's the real story here? Because on the surface, this just looks like, oh, we're indicting the former president of Cuba on these things that took place in the 90s, 30 some years ago. Okay, fine. But then when you think about it and you dig a little bit deeper here, this is just Trump negotiating. Look, we could have indicted Raul Castro 30 years ago when this happened. We could have indicted him 15, 20 years ago when President Obama was in office, but he was too busy normalizing relations with Cuba and cozying up to Raul Castro. We could have done it any time. But there's a reason why the Trump administration decided to indict Castro today. And it is what Trump is likely doing here is he's negotiating with Cuba. Keep in mind, what happened in Venezuela in January is Trump's template that he's trying to apply everywhere. Probably tried to apply it to Iran, didn't work there, but now he's trying to apply it to Cuba. Remember, the justification for going in and snatching Maduro in Venezuela was that he had been previously indicted in New York City. And so that's why we snatched him. He's in a New York City jail, and then he's going to be tried for those, you know, for those indictments. That's exactly what's happening here. Because Trump tried to negotiate with Maduro in Venezuela. And Trump has spoken about this. He basically said, look, you know what? We can come to some sort of amicable agreement here where you guys get your act together, or maybe something else will happen. Well, something else happened. So now he can sit here and say to Cuba, okay, look, you know what I did in Venezuela. You saw that. That's a much bigger country, much more, you know, robust military and air defenses. Doing the same thing in Cuba is going to be easier than what we did in Venezuela. So that's what is happening here. He's showing the former president, Castro, and the current Cuban regime, look, we can do to you exactly what we did in Venezuela. That is part of the negotiations, because I guarantee you the next part is, hey, did you see that indictment? That's Trump speaking to the Cuban leaders. Did you see that indictment of Castro? You know how this works. Mm-hmm. Are you ready to get a deal done right now, or do we have to pull a Maduro on you?
26: The Trump administration says the move is about accountability and also increasing pressure on Cuba's communist government. Cuba's government called the charges politically motivated and says it acted in self-defense. Now, it's unclear whether Castro is going to face trial because Cuba does not extradite its leaders to the U.S. We'll just go get them. You've got the Nimitz carrier strike group now in the Caribbean, but every socialist revolution eventually needs an enemy list longer than a grocery list. History shows us that these systems, they collapse under their own inefficiency. Look at the fall of the Soviet Union, Venezuela, like you mentioned, even Mao-era China. They all go through the same thing. Here is Donald Trump speaking on the indictment of Raul Castro.
6: We have Cuba on our mind. Very important. Been a lot of problem for a lot of years. And this was a big, I think it was a very big moment for people that, not only Cuban Americans, but people that came from Cuba that want to go back to Cuba, people that want to see their family in Cuba. I think this is a very big day, very important day.
26: So you've got Russia now saying that they're going to support Cuba as the United States increases pressure on the Cuban government. Russian officials accuse the U.S. of gross interference, intimidation, economic blackmail, and also reviving Monroe Doctrine style foreign policy. Every time America stops paying attention to Cuba, Russia immediately slides back into the group chat. And now they're, oh, wait a minute. We were kind of ignoring what was going on over there. Now we got to get back in the game.
27: Well, what's Russia going to do about it? They sent a tanker ship with a bunch of oil on it 6 weeks ago or so, and Cuba used all that up pretty darn quickly. But Russia hasn't sent anything else. They really haven't done anything other than verbally push back around the blockade that's happening in Cuba. Oh yeah, Russia's got its hands full with what's going on in Ukraine as we're working on, coming up on 4.5 years since that war in Ukraine started. Ukraine has actually stepped things up. We had the reports earlier this week and late last week about that coordinated strike that Ukraine was able to pull off against their capital city in Moscow, thousands of miles away from the frontline fighting. Russia has their hands full. I don't know that they can do much to support Cuba other than come out with a statement that says, we support Cuba.
26: So Raul Castro, he's an old man, right? He's over 90.
27: Yeah.
26: Right? So this is somewhat symbolic because they do still use him in all of their propaganda billboards and such around Cuba. Here's a Cuban exile in Florida, and he's tearing up, and he thanks Donald Trump and the DOJ for indicting Raul Castro.
7: It means some justice for the Cuban people. For 67 years, we have been ignored by everybody, the United Nations, the Organization of American States, the European Union, everybody. So we hope this is the beginning of the downfall of the Castro regime. Sorry, a little emotional. And we're ready to go back and help in the reconstruction of our country. With work, with money, with investment. And with love.

0: that has been lacking in Cuba for the last 6 decades.
1: Donald Trump correcting an embarrassment that took over 30 years to correct. But I'm just wondering, when are all the blue haireds going to run out to Office Depot and start making signs supporting Castro?
2: Well, I mean, yeah, the liberals and the Democrats and the progressives all, you know, almost get whiplash. They're changing their bio pictures to different flags of whatever country they're supporting at the minute on all their social media platforms. Keep in mind, Castro is not the current president of Cuba. He's the former president of Cuba. Miguel Diaz-Canel has been the head of the Cuban government since 2021. So we're not indicting a sitting president. So the analogies to Venezuela aren't 100%, but they're really, really similar. And like I said, this is Donald Trump negotiating or trying to negotiate some sort of agreement with Cuba, and this indictment certainly will put a lot of pressure on them to do that.
1: Let's flash back. Here's Barack Obama, and he's having a good time with Raul Castro in a packed baseball stadium surrounded by cheering fans.
3: The energy was there the minute you walked inside. It didn't take much to get the crowd going. Except, of course, the President of the United States. President Barack Obama with the first family and President Raul Castro walked out to a thunderous roar.
1: So you have to wonder, I mean, what was Barack Obama thinking? He's hanging out with a communist, and what sort of conversations were they having?
2: Yeah, well, I mean, it's interesting. Look, Trump meets with our enemies as well. I mean, Trump met with Kim Jong-un, he meets with Xi, and he meets with Putin, and he'll meet with anybody. And so I'm not going to give, you know, Barack Obama a ton of crap for meeting with Raul Castro, although it was a little bit more...
1: They're at a baseball game.
2: Yeah. It's not like
1: throwing out the first pitch.
2: It is a little bit different. It's not like they were sitting down in a conference room.
1: This wasn't a diplomatic, you know, across the table from one another.
2: Right. Having, you know, serious discussions and, you know, talking geopolitics and the differences between our two countries. It does give off a different vibe than that. But keep in mind, the actions that Barack Obama took while he was in office are the ones that we really should be focusing on. And that's where he tried to normalize relations with Cuba, despite the fact that it's a communist regime. Despite the fact that it supported terrorist organizations, despite the fact of this incident 30 years ago where they shot down two planes, all of that, you know, should have been part of Barack Obama's presidency and the discussions he had with Castro, and instead opened up relations and tried to normalize things with Cuba. Donald Trump is going to try a different tact.
1: So Donald Trump was asked, what is next for Cuba?
4: What's coming next for Cuba?
5: What we're going to see, it's a failing nation. You see that? It's falling apart. They have no oil. They have no money. It's a failing nation, so I just can't tell you that. But we're there to help. We're there to help the families, the people.
1: So Cuba dealing with major blackouts, fuel shortages, food shortages, inflation, public frustration. And Trump was asked if we should expect any escalation there.
4: On the table here, Mr. President, should we expect any escalation here, or should they expect anything?
5: No. You won't. There won't be escalation. I don't think there needs to be. Look, the place is falling apart. It's a mess, and they've sort of lost control. They've really lost control of Cuba.
1: I'm reading that we don't need to escalate anything. They're doing it to themselves.
2: Well, I mean, yes. I mean, the country is being strangled. This is like in medieval times when you had to, an army that wanted to lay siege to a city. Well, it doesn't make sense to just go in there and throw all your troops and lay siege to the city. No, you block the city out. You dig some moats. You light some fires and you wait them out. And eventually the people in the city will run out of resources. That is what Donald Trump is trying to do here in Cuba. And the hard thing for Cuba in this situation is no one's coming to save them. I mean, Venezuela certainly not coming to save them.
1: We tried to offer them $100 million in food and medical aid, and they said, no, thank you.
2: And they turned it down. And so Venezuela's certainly not coming to save them. China's not coming to save them. It looks like Russia's not doing anything to save them other than, you know, a strongly worded press release talking about how they support their friends in Cuba. So Cuba has this is not going to end well for them. One way or another, it is not going to end well. This is not Iran. This is not Venezuela. This is a tiny island nation, only of about 10 million people, right off our coast. Very easy for our warships to, you know, enforce this blockade. Cuba doesn't make enough of their own food, energy, and other resources to keep sustaining its people. So they will just continue to run out of their resources, and eventually they're going to have to make a decision.
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1: And I saw a list the other day that said the cities with the worst traffic are going to be Boston, Los Angeles, New York, Washington, D.C. There was one other one. I can't remember what it was, but Indianapolis, not on that list.
2: No.
1: All of our traffic is going to be at the Speedway.
2: Yeah, exactly. We save it all. Save it all for the one day a year at the Indianapolis Motor Speedway. Yeah, and look, our traffic around here, is frustrating to us. But if you've ever been in rush hour traffic in Los Angeles or Houston, there's a lot of other bigger cities that have much bigger traffic problems than we do.
1: So as we're speaking about gas, a lot of people blaming the president for it, and multiple polls now showing that his approval rating has fallen. Reuters has him at 35%, Quinnipiac at 34%, some other polling around 37%. Some surveys actually show his gas price disapproval numbers are worse than Joe Biden's during the 22 inflation spike. How do you like that? Gas price disapproval numbers. But we've heard from multiple administrations, both Democrats and Republicans, president doesn't determine the price of gas. His actions may.
2: Yeah, generally, the president does not have an incredible amount of influence over the price of gas. But look, that's the way it works. You're the president. Whether you got a lot of influence over it or not, we're going to blame you. That comes with the job. And let's be intellectually honest about this. And I may upset some people by saying this. There's a clear causal relationship between Trump's decision to invade Iran and the current spike in gas prices that we have right now. So you can say that this is one of those rare instances where, yes, based on the president's actions, we did see a dramatic increase in gas prices. That I don't think anybody can sit here and claim otherwise. I'm not saying that it's not worth it. I'm not saying that it doesn't make sense in other aspects of it. But yes, us invading Iran and Trump making that decision to do that is why we've got gas prices that in some areas this country are pushing over $5 a gallon.
1: Some people say they're going to change their travel plans because of the fuel costs. They're going to take shorter road trips, fewer long distance drives, and also more budget-friendly focused travel decisions. Now, AAA has released some tips. They say avoid the worst traffic times, which is Thursday and Friday afternoon. So today and tomorrow, and also Monday, your return trip home. So they advise that you should be driving tonight after 9 p.m. And if you're going to leave and go somewhere tomorrow, leave before 11 a.m. So they're encouraging some late night or early morning driving.
2: Yeah, and I've got, if you're traveling just around the state of Indiana, I've got the average gas prices right now for the state of Indiana. And again, this also from AAA. So right now, average price for a gallon of gas in Indiana, $4.04. That's down about 20 cents from just over a week ago. And keep in mind, we've got, you know, two out of the three gas taxes in the state of Indiana have been suspended, and that's driving that. What is interesting, because I can see a county-by-county breakout of gas prices throughout all of Indiana. Up until now, like for the last several months since we've been talking about gas prices, since the invasion of Iran, southern Indiana has always had lower gas prices. Things have flipped, actually, now, and actually northern Indiana has the lowest prices for gas right now. Now, part of that is that northern Indiana had that refinery shut down a few weeks ago. That spiked gas prices in northern Indiana. That refinery issue has been cleaned up. So, down around the Louisville border and Evansville and that area, that is the highest price for gas in the entire country. And the northern areas, Lake, Porter, St. Joe County, Elkhart County, those are much lower in gas prices.
1: So Gas Buddy says that you should avoid aggressive driving to save on gas. You should probably do that all the time. Also, keep your tires properly inflated. That'll help. And use apps to compare gas prices nearby. And keep your hands at 10 and 2. I added that. That has nothing to do with your gas prices.
2: And brush your teeth. Yeah. And eat all your vegetables. And clean your pay. And get to bed at a good hour. All of those things are all great advice.
1: Yeah. 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
2: They're urging you to reach out if you see them. It's cloudy and 53 in downtown Indy. I'm Jake McDaniel. Here's what's trending at 9:30. An Amber Alert is in effect in Hammond for a missing six-month-old girl and a man believed to be with her. Hammond police say DeVea Lucas Bell has black hair and brown eyes, and she was last seen 5 hours ago this morning. Investigators say DeAndre Savs was with her. He's 31 and is over 6 feet tall. Hammond police say anyone who has any information about this should give them a call. Protests in the U.S. as people, or the U.K. rather, as people are concerned about mass migration.
3: 60,000 demonstrators attended Saturday's Unite the Kingdom rally in London. Campaigners are pushing for new immigration policies and stricter border controls. U.K. Prime Minister Keir Starmer, whose job, of course, is under threat over a host of complaints, including immigration, accused protest organizers of peddling hatred and division.
2: And that's Fox's Stephanie Bennett reporting. And Pittsburgh Steelers quarterback Aaron Rodgers is set to retire after this NFL season. He was originally drafted by the Green Bay Packers in 2005 and won the Super Bowl in 2010. He also played for the New York Jets for 2 seasons. Your opening Bell Report on 93 WIBC is brought to you by Absolute Wealth Management. The Dow down 148 to 49,946. The S&P 500 down 30.5 to 74.21. And the NASDAQ is down by 193.5 points to 29,197. I'm Jake McDaniel on the level, on the go, and on WIBC.com.
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0: U.S. national debt surpassing $39 trillion just months after crossing $38 trillion. Sorry to drop this great news on you.
1: Right before the holiday weekend, Casey? What are you doing?
0: Debt is rising so quickly. About $1 trillion added in a little over 200 days. Roughly $5 billion added per day! $5 billion a day.
1: When you say it out loud like that, it sounds kind of stupid. And look, this is probably one of the most frustrating things that conservatives have with the existing Republican Party, because the Republicans are just as bad as the Democrats. If you're under the delusion that Republicans care about fiscal conservatism, either at the local, state, or federal level, you are kidding yourself.
0: You've been gaslit.
1: Keep in mind, there's a lot of people in the last couple of days, a lot of Trump fans, a lot of MAGA fans that have been celebrating the fact that Thomas Massie lost his, you know, campaign, lost his primary election the other day. Thomas Massie was a true fiscal conservative. Thomas Massie regularly voted against increased spending in Washington. Thomas Massie regularly, regardless of whether it was a Democrat in power or a Republican in power, regularly voted against continuing resolutions to continually funding the government and spending all of your money. Thomas Massie, one of only two Republicans to vote against President Trump's big, beautiful bill. And you know why he voted against it? Because the big, beautiful bill is going to add $5 trillion of additional debt on this country. That's in addition. Oh, sure, the debt's going to go up $1 trillion every 200 days, like you said, Casey. That's happening anyway. The big, beautiful bill is going to throw another $5 trillion every 10 years on top of that. So that, I think, is what is most frustrating. Well, look here at the state of Indiana. We've had a Republican supermajority for going on, what, 15, 20 years now? What did they do during the last General Assembly session last year? They voted to increase your taxes by $1 billion. Increase your taxes by $1 billion. What's one of their primary things that they're trying to get done in the next legislative session? Turning I-70 into a toll road, which will essentially increase your taxes by $5 to $6 billion additional dollars. The idea that the Republican Party at any level has a thread or an ounce of fiscal conservatism left in them is absolutely false.
0: Experts, fiscal analysts, and also Rand Paul, they all warn that this level of borrowing is becoming harder to sustain long term. The government now owes more than the entire annual output of the economy. Now, Jamie Dimon, he has suggested bond markets could eventually force policy changes if the investors demand higher yields. But, you know, you got to kind of just shrug your shoulders and go, maybe they don't care. I wanted to play this clip from Mark Halperin. He was formerly CBS?
1: ABC. Mark Halperin, longtime ABC News guy, and he's now part of Megyn Kelly's podcast network.
0: Yep. And
1: actually really good. If you don't, Mark Halperin is a great follow on Twitter. Really good insider and kind of a down the middle straight shooter kind of guy. Will call out both sides.
0: He says that if you're a Trump supporter and you think that that Trump and all of the MAGA are going to do good in the polls during the midterms, that you need to wise up, because the economy, if it doesn't improve, people are going to vote accordingly.
2: If you're a huge Trump supporter and you think in general the polls are fake news, you should wise up, because the results you just read of one poll match private Republican polling almost exactly. In almost every case, every poll is a little bit different, but the general numbers are the same. And that's why, again, Republicans say we got to fix the environment. We got to get our folks who supported Trump in 2024 to feel better about the economy in particular. Until and unless that happens, this will be a big wipeout. But there's a lot of time. And if Republicans can get things, people feeling a little bit better, then they can execute their plan, which is to say to folks, don't make this a referendum on Donald Trump. Make it a choice between two sides. And, you know, the Democratic brand is as popular as a rat at a picnic. They're just not right now being held being held accountable for that, because so much focus, as is always the case, is on the incumbent and people's very sour mood about the economy.
0: So you're not feeling good about the gas prices. You're also not feeling good about things at the grocery store. Gas Buddy forecasting that this could be the most expensive summer at the pump in years because of what's going on in the Strait of Hormuz. The closure of the Strait of Hormuz also, and this is according to Politico, could trigger a severe global food price crisis within the next 6 to 12 months. A lot of this having to do with the fertilizer markets. And they're already being hit hard because of what's going on in the Gulf countries, because those Gulf countries, they produce a lot of amounts of ammonia and urea, different things that are involved in making of the fertilizer. Without the fertilizer, we can't get good farming.
1: Yeah, I want to go back to something Mark Halperin said right there, because I think that he really kind of, in plain terms, spelled it out. The Republicans are not focusing on the unaffordability crisis in this country. And look, there's a huge part of this country that's doing really well right now. This is the K-shaped economy that we talk about so many times. And there's a chunk of this country that's doing well, but there's an even bigger chunk, a much bigger chunk of this country that isn't doing well. And the Republican Party and the Trump administration has done very little about it. Look, and Trump's done some good things since he's been in office. Let's be honest about that. He's closed the southern border. He's deporting illegal immigrants. He has, overseen the biggest crash in murder and violent crime that we've ever seen in this country. Not talking about that enough. I'm actually surprised that Donald Trump's not out every single day talking about how we currently have the lowest murder rate and the lowest violent crime rate in this country in over 100 years. That's a massive accomplishment. But look at all the polls. We've talked about polls for months, and in some form or another, at the top of every single poll that says what's the biggest problem in this country right now, it's about affordability. They may call it gas prices, they may call it health insurance or health prices or inflation or jobs or the economy. It is all comes down to affordability, and the Republicans don't have an answer for it right now, and they're really not even trying to put forth an answer for it right now. What is shocking the most about all of that is the Democrats. I can't believe this. The Democrats have an obvious path to victory this November. It is about talking about how unaffordable life is in this country, putting forth some ideas and some concepts on what you're going to do about that. That should be what the Democrat strategy is for the next 6 months going into the November midterms. But for some reason, the Democrats can't get Trump derangement syndrome out of their head. So you've got both parties that are completely ignoring and doing absolutely nothing about and not talking about the number one issue for 60-70% of the people in this country, and that's affordability. I don't understand it.
0: You've got the energy secretary, and he's saying that they have changed the blending requirements of oil for this summer, and that is to allow us to produce even more gasoline, which is an effort to bring down the price of your gas.
3: Under President Trump's leadership, you know, we're at record U.S. oil production today, record refining capacity. We changed the blending requirements this summer to allow us to produce even more gasoline than we would normally produce for the peak summer driving season. And with 30 other nations around the world, we've released extra crude in the market during this disruption. Because, yes, there is a disruption. Prices are higher than they would otherwise be. But I think President Trump summarized it well. This is a price we're all having to pay, but the cost of inaction is vastly, vastly larger than this price.
0: Okay, so what are they say that they're doing something about the price of gas. What are they doing about the price of your groceries? Because you've got rising fertilizer prices. That's impacting corn, wheat, livestock feed, dairy, meat prices. And now this report coming out from Kansas saying that this is going to be the worst wheat crop since 1972. Now, that's not all because of fertilizer. Some of it is because of drought. Some of it is because of late freezes, crop disease. But 58% out of the wheat coming out of Kansas is rated poor or very poor.
1: You know, Casey, you talked about how, you know, it's not just the price of gas, it's everything else. And when we always talk about gas prices, and you hear that too, we heard this in this clip, you talk about unleaded gasoline. But what people don't talk about enough is diesel. And while we have still not broken the regular unleaded all-time gas high in this state, we have broken the all-time high for diesel, and that happened last week. Diesel right now is averaging over $6 a gallon in the state of Indiana. And why is that important to inflation and important to you? Because wherever you're at right now, whether you're at home or you're in the office or you're driving your car, just look around you. Every single thing that you can see at one point in time was on a truck, whether that's the paint on your walls or the food in your fridge or the pens on your desk, all of it at one point in time was on a truck, and that truck is powered by diesel. That is why the price of diesel is actually so much more important than the price of unleaded gasoline as it comes to overall inflation in this country.
0: And you know what? American farmers, they have survived for years because they combined cheap energy, massive land, and efficiency altogether. America spent 100 years feeding the world. Now farmers are getting squeezed from every direction at once as well, and that's going to be affecting your food costs too. And you know what it reminds me of?
1: What's that?
0: It kind of reminds me of this.
4: Oh, that's it. I've had it with this dump. We got no food. We got no jobs. Our pets' heads are falling off.
5: Okay, just calm down.
0: Go have a long weekend. Try and regroup.
1: Jim Carrey from Dumb and Dumber there. But it does kind of feel like that sometimes. It's like, okay, we're at war with Iran. We've got a lot of political infighting in this country. We've got a lot of strife, and illegal immigration is out of control, and the price of everything is unaffordable, and property taxes are through the roof. Our pets' heads are falling off. I guess that's the one bright side. At this point, at least for us right now, our pets' heads haven't fallen off. So we got that going for us.
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0: Major announcement coming from Joey Chestnut.
1: Yeah, ESPN is reporting that Joey Chestnut will be participating in the 4th of July Nathan's Famous Hot Dog Eating Contest in New York City at Coney Island this year. You'll remember it was 2 years ago. He had like some sponsorship deal with like a fake hot dog company. Mm-hmm. You remember? I can't remember what those were called, but the fake meat where it's not real meat, but it's supposed to taste like meat. Well, there was a hot dog company that did that, and Joey Chestnut had a sponsorship with that. And because Nathan's Hot Dog sponsors the 4th of July Eating Contest 2 years ago, Joey Chestnut did not participate in that. It is confirmed. He was back last year. He will be back again this year.
0: He'll be back this year.
1: It's a big deal. And by the way, if you're following Major League Eating, just see. Yeah.
0: I was going to say, there's got to be some sort of eating contest this weekend.
1: Oh, yeah. Just about every weekend, somewhere around the country, there's an eating contest. So this weekend, it is the Banana Eating World Championship in Wildwood, New Jersey. $7,000 up for grabs in total prize money for that.
0: I wonder what the record is for bananas.
1: I am on the Major League Eating website right now, and it is not giving me the information about that, but I'll do some more research on it. In fact, I'm going to drop everything else I'm doing and make this my top priority.
0: Like, that seems, you know, there's a different twist to that, because you probably want a ripe banana. For that, because they'd be mushier, they'd go down quicker, right?
1: Yeah, I would think so. Here's the big question.
0: A green banana's gonna get kind of sticky in your mouth.
1: Yeah, and it's a little harder to chew because it's more firm. I think the big question is, do you have to peel the bananas or are they pre-peeled? That's it, because that would add another layer to it. Like, if I have to peel the banana and then eat it, you could have maybe a different strategy and just eat the whole thing even with the peel on.
0: Ooh.
1: Look, these Major League Eating guys, they're committed to this. You've seen them dunk the hot dog and bun in the water to make it a little bit easier to go down. They'll pretty much take any advantage they can find. I'll do some more research on this. I'll get back to you on the World Banana Eating Championships in New Jersey this weekend.
0: Banana peel would not be an advantage. I remember when I was young, I had to take some medicine and it tasted like banana peel. It was disgusting.
1: Like the peel of a banana?
0: Yeah.
1: What is the peel? I've never eaten the peel of a banana, so I'm not sure. Is it like, does it taste like a banana, but just a little bitter, more bitter than the part of it?
0: Yeah, it's just not good. So you've got Kevin O'Leary, and he's arguing that governments and companies are making a big mistake by trying to block or restrict major capital flows and investment deals, especially when it comes to his $100 billion Utah data center. He says that's what China wants. China wants our government to block his investment, and he's stressing that residents are trying anyway with a referendum. And here was a report on the data center in Utah. It's number 13, Kevin.
5: He basically ends his report by saying that this is going to destroy that town and potentially Utah's ecosystem. It's going to destroy the native species that are there. The invasive species are going to take over, the ones that can survive the drought that this data center will supply to that town in Utah, and nobody cares. All these billionaires just want to see us dead, plain and simple. And if we don't stop these AI data centers being built, we're going to lose this battle for a lot of people's lives and the environment.
0: Okay, so a lot of AI talk in college commencement ceremonies this week. And you've got Senator Josh Hawley from Missouri, and he was asked about this, what he thought about all the booing that was happening, and this is what he had to say.
13: I wanted to ask you about artificial intelligence. College graduates have been booing AI at their ceremonies this week, whether it's been reading it out or they're just booing every mention of AI. What do you make of that?
17: Well, I make of it the fact that a lot of these college grads don't have jobs. You know, I was talking to a group of college grads recently, college seniors actually, and they were giving me very similar sentiments about AI. They were saying that they can't find jobs, that, you know, like 30-40% of them are unemployed, and they blame AI for this. And, you know, I mean, they may well be right. We've got to make some choices about AI to make sure it actually is good for the American workforce. And I think a lot of these college grads don't think it will be.
13: It seems like big tech is really implementing their ways here. It's, you know, more data centers are popping up, and as that happens, it seems jobs for college grads are going down. I mean, what can you do about it?
17: Well, I think we've got to go in the opposite direction. We want to see new technology create jobs, not destroy jobs.
0: He went on to say that he wants AI to be regulated. I think most of these politicians, they have no idea what AI is even capable of doing today, let alone 5 years from now, and they want to regulate it. 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
8: It's not true and wrong. I'm Dave Anthony, Fox News. That is the pushback. Fox's Aisha Hazmi is reporting from the White House to a Reuters report today on the Iran nuclear talks.
9: That claims that the Iranian supreme leader allegedly said that the enriched uranium that is inside the country right now will not be allowed to leave as part of any peace agreement or nuclear deal. That would have complicated these talks by a lot. It would have really ticked off Israel, but the White House is pushing back on this. They say that Reuters report is not true. I'm told that, in fact, no decision has been made on that particular issue about the enriched uranium.
8: President Trump warns the U.S. could restart bombing if Iran gives the wrong response to another proposal to end the conflict. And as the American blockade continues around Iran's ports, Fox's Ashley Webster reports from Tel Aviv.
10: Iran has released a map showing what it calls a controlled maritime zone. Tehran says it's committed to reopening the strait to what it calls friendly countries that abide by its terms. That will also likely include some exorbitant fees, something that Washington has said is totally unacceptable.
8: Oil and gas prices both up today. And in a Fox News poll, half those surveyed call the surge at the pump a major problem. Just 39% approve of the overall job the president's doing. The Trump Justice Department is charging a Biden-era prosecutor
11: with obstructing justice, concealing and stealing government records, all tied to the now-abandoned prosecution of President Trump by former special counsel Jack Smith. 62-year-old Carmen Mercedes Leinberger of Port St. Lucie, Florida, a former assistant U.S. attorney, is accused of altering file names of documents related to the special counsel's case and sending them to her own personal email accounts. Those documents had already been blocked for release by a judge.
8: That's Fox's Eben Brown. 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
12: 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On the level. On the go.
7: What police in northern Indiana gave an update about. Cloudy and 53 in downtown Indianapolis. 68 is the high for today. I'm Jake McDaniel. Good morning. Here's what's trending at 10:02. The Hammond Police Department says the Amber Alert for six-month-old DeVea Lucas Bell has been canceled after it was issued this morning. One teenager is dead and another is in bad shape after a shooting on Indy's near south side last night.
13: There were no witnesses on scene. The injuries to the victims, the actual incident occurred in the middle of the street on Iowa Street. Nothing occurred inside of a residence. And as far as the information I have is the individual victims were not tied to any residence.
7: IMPD Captain Richard Ray says both teenagers were taken to hospitals and the teenager who died was Armonte Haddix, that is. A former Republican candidate for a seat in the U.S. House of Reps announced Wednesday he's running for Secretary of State. Max Ingling lives in Hamilton County and is a senior advisor to Indiana Republican Senator Jim Banks. He's worried that some progressive policies are starting to get traction here in Indiana. Indiana.
0: Not only do I believe that this is the best state in the country, but as I travel around the state, I'm hearing from Republicans, I'm hearing from delegates, I'm hearing from Hoosiers that are saying, listen, Republicans built this state through their values.
7: Engling told WIBC's Tony Katz on Thursday he's had great support from Banks, State Rep Andrew Ireland, and Congressman Rudy Yockum. A new report from the CDC Foundation reveals Indiana's 2025 tobacco tax hike is cutting smoking rates. Here's Johnette Cruz.
5: Following the $2 per pack tax increase last July, cigarette sales dropped by 12.6 million packs in the final months of the year. E-cigarette sales also fell by 8%. The measure also generated an extra $170 million in tax revenue. The American Heart Association says this drop will ultimately translate into fewer heart attacks and chronic health conditions across the state. Johnette Cruz, 93 WIBC Mobile News.
7: And the Indiana Fever defeated the Portland Fire last night 90-73. Caitlin Clark was out with a sore back, and then they take on the Golden State Valkyries tomorrow evening at 7:30. I'm Jake McDaniel on The Level, on the go, and on WIBC.com. Jim and Casey coming up in 1 minute. It's 10:04.
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18: You want to be Secretary of State for Indiana?
19: Apparently everybody wants to be Secretary of State.
18: Why not? Everybody's doing it.
19: Get in, loser. We're going to run for Secretary of State.
18: You've got somebody else entering that crowded and chaotic field of candidates for Indiana Secretary of State. It's not even just, it's Republican Secretary of State. You've got a staffer from Senator Banks's office has now officially joined the race. Is he a staffer or is he an aide? Are they one and the same?
19: It's being described as both. I think staffer implies that, like, you're on the payroll, mm-hmm. getting paid by either the campaign or
18: by
19: the official office.
18: W-2 form.
19: I think an aide is just a fancy name for, someone that helps out.
18: Gotcha. So the new entrant is Max Engling. He works as the regional director and senior advisor in the Banks Senate office. He became one of multiple Republican challengers to the incumbent, Diego Morales. Diego Morales currently, is he still seeking re-election? Have we checked Twitter?
19: I've checked Twitter. Yeah, as of this very instant today, okay. Diego Morales has not dropped out of the race.
18: No. All right. Okay. So, the GOP nomination is going to be decided at the party convention in June rather than a statewide primary. Race is complicated. Jim Banks, Senator Banks, previously endorsed Diego Morales. He said he has my full support and endorsement. Said Diego Morales has been focused for 4 years on making our elections in Indiana safe and secure. He understands that protecting our elections by stopping illegal immigrants from voting is fundamental to our country. He's conservative, supports President Trump, and is a tireless advocate for Hoosier values. Has his full support and endorsement until yesterday.
19: So let's take a look at this, because I like to take a step back and kind of reset, because it is a little bit crazy right now. There's a lot of people running for Secretary of State all over the place, too. So keep in mind, you've got Bo Bye on the Democrat side, and mm-hmm. I think there's Blythe Potter, I believe,
18: mm-hmm,
19: is who is also running as a Democrat. Then you've also got former Indianapolis Mayor Greg Ballard, yep, running as a third party.
18: He's attempting to qualify under the Lincoln Party ballot line.
19: So he's jumped into the race. And then mm-hmm. even before this week, we already had, current incumbent incumbent Secretary of State Diego Morales running for the Republicans, and then we had Jamie Rittenauer running, as well as
18: Knox County Clerk Dave Shelton.
19: Dave Shelton, yes. So Dave Shelton was running as well. That's a lot of people running.
18: Are you counting? How many was that?
19: 1, 2, 3, 4, 5, 6 so far, and now with today's or yesterday's announcements, it's 7. But the reason why everybody is doing this and why so many people from so many different parties are running is because Diego Morales is vulnerable. Mm. And it's fascinating that now this aide to Senator Jim Banks has come out and announced that he'll also be running. You just mentioned that Jim Banks had previously endorsed Diego Morales. Mm-hmm. It would be fascinating to see if Jim Banks retracts that endorsement. Keep in mind, too, Indiana Attorney General Todd Rokita also has endorsed Diego Morales and contributed to his campaign. So the Republican establishment up until yesterday had been very solidly behind Diego Morales and his reelection. It's a little bit more questionable now.
18: What did they do? Did they sit back and they said, there's got to be a better way?
19: Well, I think there's a couple of things, and Diego Morales has had his share of scandals, and
18: his past controversies, we
19: rehashed them a million times.
18: Let's talk about
19: them
18: again.
19: Sure,
18: he was previously fired from the Secretary of State's office, the one that he's currently running, right? He exaggerated his military service. He was accused of voting in one county while claiming a tax benefit in another. He initially called the 2020 election a scam, and then he later contradicted his stance. He had been accused of sexual assault years before. He denied those allegations. Let's see. Oh, he hired a relative for a high-paying auto-related government position, receiving large bonus payments in his first year in office. He awarded millions of dollars in no-bid contracts. Oh, you know, he took that trip. Multiple trips, but specifically the trip to India, where he missed official state events. And when he was asked who paid for that trip to India, his answer was, I paid for it. He missed that budget meeting.
19: Right. He was overseas or on a trip somewhere when he was supposed to be presenting
18: something?
19: His budget. Well, all of that. And keep in mind, so the Indiana Republican Party establishment supported Diego Morales
18: through all of that.
19: But then there were some reports that came out over the weekend, and these aren't verified reports, but reports came out over the weekend that brought into question the immigration status of his former deputy chief of staff, a position that paid $160,000 a year. Mm. And I think the timing is interesting that those reports come out over the weekend. And then all of a sudden this week, a staffer for Senator Jim Banks files to run, and people are starting to question, okay, there's been some other establishment Republicans that have kind of wavered in their support for Diego Morales. I'm not sure if those reports over the weekend were just the final straw that broke the camel's back, but it does seem to be an interesting timing on all of this.
18: So you've also got his general consultant, American Made Media, sent a notice of termination to the Morales campaign saying, we're not going to consult you anymore.
19: Which is odd for some, when a business fires their customer,
18: their client.
19: Yeah, things look a little odd, but I'm glad you brought that up because that is another thing that happened in the last several days on this. And it keep in mind here too, you know, all of the Secretary of State's get, the primary process takes place at the conventions and are voted on by delegates. So the primary for the Secretary of State is not something that the average Indiana voter can vote on. And so it is kind of an establishment insider process to a degree, or certainly more so than a primary where the general public and the
18: voting
19: public
18: Morales
19: can vote
18: Diego Morales
19: can't
18: even vote for himself.
19: Diego
18: he lost his run to become a delegate.
19: Yes, he did run to be delegate, and he lost that race. So at the Republican convention this summer, Diego Morales will not be a delegate and will not be able to vote for himself.
18: If, in fact, he's still running by then.
19: So this is, I mean, this the Secretary of State's race, it's just really getting started. I mean, because we're going to have the primaries at the conventions. I know it sounds ridiculous, but it is really just getting heated up and getting started, because the primary will take place at the convention this summer, and then we're going to find out who is going to be running for the general election. Keep in mind, so much of this to talk is just the primary. We still got the general election to get through coming in November.
18: It's interesting to see that you've got people like Dave Shelton and also Jamie Rittenauer, who have been running for Secretary of State for a while now.
19: Dave Shelton especially has been running, at least unofficially, talking about it and actively campaigning for going on about a year now.
18: And then you've got Max Engeling, who just yesterday says that he's running, and he's everybody is coming out saying, oh, yeah, I back Max.
19: Now, let's look at this from a kind of a vote standpoint and a political analysis standpoint. So you've got the incumbent, Diego Morales. General thinking would say that the more people that enter the race, the more likely he would be to win. Because either most people will look at a race like this and either I'm for the incumbent or I'm not for the incumbent. That's how a lot of voters look at things. And so that's why incumbents have such a reelection rate, such a high reelection rate. So now that you've got a third challenger coming in to challenge Secretary of State Diego Morales, there's one line of thinking that says, well, those three people are just going to cannibalize the anti-Diego Morales vote. And he'll end up getting the votes and ended up winning. And I think that theory holds out when it's a normal election with voters that vote on it. The fact that these are delegates and it's going to be chosen at the party convention throws a twist into what is a normal political operating theory.
18: So the math potentially favors Diego Morales.
19: It could.
18: Are people where he's very popular in northern Indiana, Elkhart County.
19: You know what? I think that
18: They don't know what's going on in Indianapolis, and they don't hear the stories.
19: Casey, I think you bring up an outstanding point, because here in central Indiana, because the capital is Indianapolis, this is where we all live. State politics has a much higher place in our everyday lives. It's talked about all the time. It's talked about in the media. We've got agencies like the Indiana Capital Chronicle that are built just to report on what's going on at the State House. Central Indiana contains about 2.5 to 3 million people. The whole state is 7 million people. So there are more people that live outside of Central Indiana that live inside of it. And Casey, you and I lived in the South Bend area for over 20 years.
18: St. Joseph County.
19: And I can tell you, people in northern Indiana do not care about state politics for the most part.
18: Not as much as here in Indianapolis.
19: Not nearly as much as people in central Indiana. And it's very similar in southern Indiana. So Diego Morales is extraordinarily popular outside of central Indiana. And I think a lot of people forget that or can't wrap their heads around it because we talk about him so much and all the controversies that he's had. So this idea that, oh, he's been so controversial and we live in Indianapolis and we hear all the bad things Diego Morales is going to be doing. There's no way this guy can win re-election. I tell you what, you go to those Lincoln Day dinners, the Republican Lincoln Day dinners in, you know, eastern Indiana or western or northern Indiana, he is extraordinarily popular in those areas.
18: Well, as more and more stories come out about him, that may change. So you've got Carb Day coming up, and we also have the weenie race. Six Wienermobiles is going to take place on the IMS on the track, and it's the second annual Weenie 500 race. Should we hear from some of the drivers?
19: Yeah.
18: Okay, here they are.
16: My name is Grillmaster Matthew.
20: And I'm Mustard Maddie, and we are team
16: Slaw Dog.
21: I'm Grill 'em Up Emily.
22: I'm with the Sonoran Dog number 4.
23: What's up, everyone? I'm Sarah Kraut.
24: I'm Captain Glizzy.
23: And we're hauling butt to New York Dog.
18: Okay, so the contenders, Puka Dog, Denver Dog, Plain Dog, Idaho Dog, Veggie Dog, Ripper Dog, Corn Dog, and Sonodron Dog. Am I pronouncing that right?
19: It's a little bit different than last year's lineup. They've got some new dogs. They're throwing some new blood into the lineup this year.
18: The Denver Dog is green chili, red onions, jalapeno, and sour cream. There's a Plain Dog. That's what I would do.
19: But the woman that hates condiments, just give me a plain hot dog.
18: A Plain Dog.
19: The Weenie 500 started last year. It was massively successful. It was a huge smash on social media. And so no surprise that they're doing it again this year. So keep in mind, this actually takes place. It'll be actually covered on Fox. Mm-hmm. Fox will cover it live. 2 o'clock.
18: Tomorrow at 2.
19: Yep. 2 o'clock tomorrow afternoon. You can see this. And it was a ton of fun last year. It brings a lightheartedness to the Indy 500. And I'm thrilled that they're coming back with it. And I can't wait to watch it at 2 o'clock tomorrow.
18: You know, there's a Commander and Beef.
19: Puns. Oh, uh-huh. So many hot dog
18: comedian,
19: puns.
18: Comedian Andy Richter has been named the Commander in Beef for the Weenie 500.
19: Is that kind of like the Grand Marshal?
18: Yes,
19: that's there. That's the Weenie 500's version of the Grand Marshal. They call it the Commander in Beef. Andy Richter, he was Conan O'Brien's co-host for a long time.
18: So we've got a Weenie 500 hype video.
25: This is a spectacle like nothing we've ever seen before.
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25: One of the greatest trophies in sports.
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4: 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It was emotional.
2: There are a few moments in life where one can truly say, I was there.
6: 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But it's okay. A little bit, it's fine.
18: It's okay. It's going to be a good time.
19: If you missed it last year, do yourself a favor.
18: Yeah.
19: Watch the Weenie 500 this year. By the way, with the British guy that you heard, that's William Buxton. He's the Fox's sports coverage and it does all the Indy 500 races. And I love how he takes it so seriously. Obviously tongue-in-cheek, but calling it, you know, one of the greatest things you'll ever see in your entire life and treating it like it is, you know, a serious sporting event, not the tongue-in-cheek silly event that we all know it is.
18: By the way, we've got the 2026 Indy 500 milk preference poll for the drivers. Obviously, their options, whole milk, 2% skim. You've got whole milk dominating again, 25 drivers picking that, 7 drivers choosing 2% milk, 1 driver choosing skim milk. 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

0: Hey, coming up at the end of the show, we've got an announcement, a personal announcement from me to you. So make sure you stick around for that. You've got modern politics turning into the celebrity endorsement ecosystem. We've got some historical celebrity influence in politics. It's not new. Ronald Reagan, Arnold Schwarzenegger, Donald Trump. What's changing is the intensity that it happens. Social media accelerating the visibility of things, endorsements becoming instant national news, and in a big race, like a big city like Los Angeles with Spencer Pratt, yeah, all eyes are on that. And now Donald Trump has publicly expressed support, interest in the race, interest in Spencer Pratt. He said that he'd like to see him do well.
1: Spencer Pratt, do you see yourself in him at all? A former reality TV star?
2: No, I'd like to see him do well. He's a character. I don't know. I don't know him. I assume he probably supports me. Does he support me?
1: I think so,
2: yeah. I heard he does. I heard he's a big MAGA person. He's doing well. I don't know. If you have a rigged vote out there, that's the problem. The votes are rigged. You have a really rigged vote in California. You have all the mail-in ballots, everything else. Very hard to win because the elections are very dishonest. If we had Jesus Christ come down and count the votes, I would have won California. Because I do great with Hispanics. But it's a rigged vote. They send out 38 million votes. Nobody knows where they're going.
0: Okay, so now Spencer Pratt getting some attention, some federal attention, and that can reshape the local politics there into now a national identity contest. It's no longer about potholes or fires in California. It's about which political worldview is winning.

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1: I've been about public safety in urban areas, also policing and enforcement, distrust in the current city leadership. Yeah, no kidding. And his comments, they're kind of framed in a law and order priority and also Second Amendment support and frustration with the establishment politics that are happening in Los Angeles.
2: Yeah, and it'll be interesting. And look, just based about the way Spencer Pratt, you know, stated his positions, you could clearly tell that he was a Republican. He talked about all things that conservatives talk about. Hey, I want to get the drugs off our streets and reduce the crime. I want to get the homeless people out of here. I don't care if they go to the city next door. You gotta, you know, you don't have to go home, but you can't stay here. He's talked about, you know, limiting regulations when it comes to housing and building permits. Those are all conservative stances. And so none of this information coming out about Spencer Pratt is that much of a surprise. It'll be interesting to see that in a, you know, massively liberal and progressive city like Los Angeles, getting support, overt support from Donald Trump may not actually help him all that much in this situation, but up until this point, he's been doing a great job running that campaign by himself. Hasn't really needed any help up till now.
1: So the U.S. House passed a bill that was backed by Donald Trump, and it is to restrict companies like BlackRock from buying up single family homes. The bill, designed to increase housing supply, reduce regulatory barriers to construction, and also expand home ownership opportunities. I don't know how many times a day I get the spam text or phone call asking if we would like to sell our place.
2: Yeah, I mean, housing has gone,
1: one of those big companies.
2: Housing has gone through the roof, and this is a big deal. This is going to be really interesting. And look, I ragged earlier on the show about Republicans and how they're not doing enough to talk about affordability. This is an example where they are finally trying to do something, although this is certainly a bipartisan bill because it passed very easily, 396-13. There was a little bit of a different bill that has already been passed by the Senate, 89-10. So tons of bipartisan support. They're going to have to obviously either do this through reconciliation or some sort of an agreement to where we can, you know, pick one side's bill and then pass it again through the other side. But a lot of experts and prognosticators are talking about the likelihood of this actually becoming law. Pretty high, probably about 75%. Now, there's still a lot that could go wrong. You know, Senate negotiations, they could, you know, fight over watered down investor restrictions. A lot of conservatives don't like the fact that the federal government is being involved in the housing markets, because one of the things that this bill does, in addition to putting restrictions on large institutions like BlackRock from owning a ton of homes, part of this bill does cut regulations, speeds construction's approval, expands support for manufactured housing, lowers barriers to building cheap homes. So it's more than just, hey, BlackRock can't buy all these houses anymore. There's a lot of deregulation going on here, but this is going to be one that we're going to want to follow closely, because it looks like it has a really good chance of passing, which is on a bipartisan basis, which is pretty darn rare in Washington right now.
1: Well, you had mentioned also that there were competing bills, and the White House supporting the House version, saying that it aligns with Trump's affordability goals more. The legislation now is going to move to the Senate, and like you said, it's going to have to be reconciled before it becomes law. 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
5: Carb day outlook has shifted. 54 and cloudy in the Circle City right now. I'm Jake McDaniel. Here's what's trending at 10:30. Rain is now more likely tomorrow afternoon, and a good stretch of dry time expected in the morning.
6: Can't rule out a stray shower here in the metro during the morning, but looks like the bulk of that should hold off until the afternoon evening hours. So may at least get some dry hours earlier in the day on Friday before we start to see that coverage pick up.
5: Joe Neal.

0: at the National Weather Service, Indianapolis says race day looks good during the 12:45 to 4 p.m. race window. A U.S. aircraft carrier got to the Caribbean as tensions rise between the U.S. and Cuba. The U.S. has been applying pressure on Cuba by cutting off the country's main source of oil from Venezuela. And the Cleveland Clinic has advice on swim safety for children. Dr. Elizabeth Feldman says to keep children safe, close gates and secure the pool.
1: Take the toys out of the pool because that can sometimes kind of draw the little ones in. Like, oh, I want to get that toy, right? So they're going to be more inclined to get in there and grab it.
0: Feldman says if you swim, you should take breaks and drink plenty of water. Adults should watch children because drowning could happen without splashing or yelling. I'm Jake McDaniel on The Level, on the go, and on WIBC.com.
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13: 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Indiana honored that vision, naming Rush County and the city of Rushville for the physician who brought healing to war and conscience to peace.
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15: Yesterday, you were about an hour away from making a decision. Where does that stand today? Have you heard anything from them?
16: Right on the borderline, believe me. If we don't get the right answers, it goes very quickly. We're all ready to go. We have to get the right answers. It would have to be a complete 100% good answers. And if we do, we save a lot of time, energy, and lives, most importantly. Could go very quickly. Or a few days. It could be a few days, but it could go very quickly. Iran is a defeated nation. We're dealing with some people, and we're dealing, actually, I must tell you, we're dealing with some very good people. We're dealing with people that are, I think, far more reasonable than the people that are really no longer with us. We're dealing with some people with talent, with good brain power, and we're pretty impressed by it. So hopefully those people will make a deal that's going to be great for everybody. But I don't know. Do I get what? I never get tired. But what I like to do, if I can save war by waiting a couple of days, if I can save people being killed by waiting a couple of days, I think it's a great thing to do.
17: Oh, your president contradicting himself so many times in that clip.
18: That's almost a record.
17: Could go very quickly. Oh, or it could take a few days. We're told that the people in Iran are crazy lunatics. And then he just said they're good people. They're smart. Which one is it?
18: Yeah. Are we at war with them or aren't we? Are we signing a deal? Are we not? Are we still under a ceasefire? You know, the truth in all of this has been vacant since the start of this Iran war. And that's kind of been one of the most frustrating things. And I saw this on our template that we were going to talk about it. And I was like, oh, geez, another, will they, won't they make a deal story? It seems like every week we've got a new one of
17: these. Every week, every hour.
18: And so it's a little bit frustrating, but obviously, it's important. Our men and women are in harm's way and the military over in the middle of in the Middle East. It's affecting our gas prices and a lot of things over here. So we've got to talk about every single deal that's out there, whether it has a chance of passing or not. Now, this one, by the way, I love it. It's very being pitched as a one page memo, which is very Trump. You know, Trump, the Democrats always love
17: bullet point it.
18: Yeah. The Democrats always love a 700 page encyclopedia thick document. And Trump's like, give me a one-sheeter on this. The proposed framework, reportedly had 14 points. It included things like pausing or restricting Iran's uranium enrichment, potentially to remove some of that enriched uranium from Iran, easing of sanctions, reduced military tension, and then also a 30-day negotiation window for a larger agreement. So this is not the final agreement. We can't even agree on this. This is just a document that says, hey, this is how we're going to negotiate for the 30 days, and then hopefully at the end of that 30 days, we'll get to a firm final agreement that will end this war. So keep that in mind here. We can't even agree on how to negotiate because that's all this document is.
17: So you've got a Pakistan army chief who is going to Tehran to continue the mediation efforts. on behalf of the United States with Iran. Part of it also includes that they want, Iran wants the release of their frozen assets, and they want an end to what they're describing as piracy against the Iranian commercial vessels. Trump said that he told the Israeli prime minister that Trump will do whatever he wants and that Benjamin Netanyahu will do whatever I want him to do on Iran. And then he also said he's in no hurry to make a deal. And that's okay. If they're not shooting at each other, then that's okay. Something that did happen earlier this week, you had 121 empty oil tankers making their way to the United States. 68 of them were carrying 2 million barrels each of oil.
19: Blockade of the Strait of Hormuz. In effect, for nearly 2 hours now, a ship tracking firm reports 121 empty oil tankers are making their way to the United States of America. 68 of those 121 vessels are very large crude carriers capable of carrying 2 million barrels apiece. President Trump has urged countries squeezed by Iran's disruption of the Strait of Hormuz to turn to American energy supplies instead. Well, it would appear perhaps they are obliging him. They are listening to Trump. The president told Fox, quote, China can send their ships to the U.S. China can send their ships to Venezuela, while also saying that empty oil-carrying ships from many nations are all headed to the U.S. to load up. That from the
17: okay,
19: president.
17: Okay, so the United States is the world's gas station now. Is this going to lower our gas prices?
18: You know, it might. I mean, that's a good question. It is going to be great for oil producers and refinery producers in this country. And I think one thing that you've got to keep in mind here is that whenever something like this happens, this choke point of global commerce in the Strait of Hormuz, and all of a sudden, whether or not that's a reliable waterway that gets thrown into question, people are going to start to make other plans. We saw this during COVID. Remember, you know, before COVID, we were globalist and we had global free trade all over the country. And then COVID happened and we realized, oh my gosh, our supply chains are spread all over the world at a time when the world is shut down and we can't have this. We're too vulnerable to this supply chain issue. So now we better start, you know, manufacturing things here, producing things here, and kind of shrink the way we look at things. You're going to see the same thing happen with the Strait of Hormuz. Everyone around the world has realized, wow, we put way too much commerce through the Strait of Hormuz, and it is too politically unstable for us to reliably assume that that'll be a good option going forward. So we better start building out some other options. So it's going to be fascinating to see, because whatever ends up at the end of this war, the Strait of Hormuz will be less important than what it was before. Because we've seen this already. Saudi Arabia announcing that they're going to complete a pipeline that completely bypasses the Strait of Hormuz. Now, all of a sudden, you're seeing Chinese ships coming to the United States and buying their oil here, and maybe they'll end up buying it from Venezuela. All of these countries will reframe themselves and come up with other options that they will use long term, even after this whole thing with Iran gets settled in the Strait of Hormuz.
17: So Donald Trump, vacillating between it could happen very quickly or maybe in a few days. You've got Marlon Stutzman from Indiana saying that Donald Trump is a masterful negotiator who does not back down.
20: This President Trump is masterful when it comes to negotiating. You know, President Obama, he's sending money to Iran to try to find peace. President Trump is like, you know what? Here's what we're going to do for peace. You're going to stop, trying to create a nuclear weapon. We're going to dry up your cash at the Strait of Hormuz. We're going to bomb your assets and take those out. And so that's the difference between Republicans and Democrats. They try to buy peace, which doesn't work.
21: No.
20: President Trump shows the American might and the American power, whether it's through the economy, whether it's through our military, and that's how he gets results.
17: Now you've got this coming from CNBC just a few hours ago, saying that oil prices jumped more than 3% after the Iran supreme leader says that the uranium must remain in the country. So oil markets are now basically the world's fastest real-time referendum on whether civilization is stable or not.
18: Yeah. And
17: are we safe? I don't know. Look at the price of oil.
18: Well, I mean, that's what we talked about to start the break here. We talked about, do we have a peace plan? Do we not? Are we under a ceasefire? Are we not? And I get that Donald Trump is trying to be patient and wait this out. And we've 3-4 weeks now that we've suspended military operations in Iran. And if we sign this initial agreement to, continue the ceasefire for another 30 days, that'll extend it. The problem with the patience that Donald Trump is showing right now is that Iran is rebuilding its country. Iran is rearming itself. Now, there has not been a whole lot of media reporting from inside the country of Iran, but some has come out in the last couple of weeks. And I've seen video on social media from Tehran, from other major cities in Iran, where life is pretty much moving right along. People are shopping at markets. They're getting on public transportation. They're going to work. The lights are on. It seems like things are fairly normal.
17: They're regrouping.
18: They're regrouping. And so that is my biggest fear with Donald Trump showing patience in these negotiations with Iran. Iran has shown for decades a history of, okay, let's just wait this out. Let's wait it out. Let's delay. Let's string this out. And if they string this out long enough, potentially through the midterm elections here in the United States, and all of a sudden Democrats get control of one or both houses of Congress, that puts Donald Trump in an unwinnable situation.
17: Don't give him a chance to circle back. 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
0: 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And President Trump agrees.
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17: It's almost like, did you see this? Last night was the finale of Survivor 50. You know I'm a huge fan of the show. Every Wednesday night, that's my night.
18: Big night for you last night.
17: I watched it, and it was like culmination of 25 seasons last night. It was a big deal. It was the season finale, and the host, Jeff Probst, blew it. Completely flubbed. He accidentally spoiled a major challenge outcome. They have the fire making challenge segment, right? And that's going to determine who will be the final three.
18: Wait, so last night's show was a mix of live and pre-taped.
17: Right. And so Jeff Probst, he unintentionally revealed which contestant was eliminated.
9: Hey, Rizzo, you become the final member of our jury. Take a spot over here. This is it. These are the people. Their games fell a little short, but this is the group that is going to figure out what just happened.
10: They didn't show the fire.
11: Fire hasn't happened yet.
9: Huh?
10: The fire hasn't happened yet.
12: Keep going.
9: I'm not even sure what's happened, but up next, we're going to have one final surprise for the players, and this surprise they like. This is going to be interesting.
17: Yeah. So it's like this big deal, right? The contestants, they go through all of those weeks, and then it comes down to the fire-making challenge, and that determines out of the four who the final three will be. And then Jeff is like, Rizzo, come on out! And before they air the fire-making challenge, he totally spoiled it and was like, oh, Rizzo, you lost the fire-making challenge. Have a seat. And Rizzo was like, what's going on? I did the, like, he was trying to cover for Jeff Probst. It just... The whole thing.
18: Jeff Probst, by the way, the 50th season of Survivor, that was the finale last night. Jeff Probst has been the host all 50 seasons.
17: I know.
18: You would think that if anybody knows how this works, it's not like he's just walking into this fresh and this is his first year. He's been doing this for 50 seasons, and he totally blew it on live TV last night.
17: He attempted to smooth it over. He made a joke. He tried to frame the mistake as kind of a Survivor twist, but everybody knew that it was a huge blunder on his part. During the commercial break, the producers were running up on stage, and they were all like trying to figure out, oh my God, gosh, what do we do? I'm a Survivor purist. I don't think that they should do the combo of the live and the pre-tape. Just do the whole thing taped. Keep them out in Fiji and, you know, just finish it there on the island rather than have them come back and do the reveal in front of a live studio audience, whatever. But that does show you that, you know, they're trying to move these live formats colliding with, you know, the speed that they're trying to deliver things.
18: I thought, okay, so what is your, so you know who the winner is.
17: I know who the winner is.
18: Do we spoil it?
17: Well, it's already been out there. Her name is Aubrey Bracco. She'd been on the show 4 times, never won. For the 50th one, they brought back kind of like the best of players. Ozzy was there.
18: An all-star cast.
17: All-star cast, yeah. And the woman who won had played 4 other times. She finally won the $2 million. It was $1 million, and then Mr. Beast chipped in another $1 million. So the pot was $2 million. So disappointing. I'm still going to watch the next season, though. You know I will.
18: Not going to stop you.
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15: When Sue and I originally moved in, it's in the military, there were a lot of cornfields everywhere around here. And our daughter was 2 at that time. A lot of good memories with her growing up in the house, then going to Ball State, being a cheerleader there.
16: We have lived here for 35 years. We're recently retired, and our future is our family that lives in Rhode Island. We have 3 of the cutest grandchildren there, and we just want to be part of their world. 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
32: Coming up in 2 minutes from the Price Point Comfort Mitsubishi Electric Studios, the kind of weather you could get tomorrow in Indiana, you'll hear what a senior advisor for Indiana Republican Senator Jim Banks wants to do, and gunfire on Indy's near south side. You'll hear what police know about that. 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It's 11 o'clock.
0: The White House says Reuters is wrong.
2: I'm Dave Anthony, Fox News, reacting to a report this morning that Iran's supreme leader is drawing a hard line, refusing to give up what President Trump calls nuclear dust, enriched uranium. The U.S. wants to extract in the push to keep Iran from making weapons.
3: President Trump has insisted while he's allowing time and in no rush, if they don't get the right answers, U.S. forces are ready to go. Iran is currently reviewing the new U.S. proposal.
2: And as the U.S. blockade remains around Iran's ports and Iran keeps blocking a lot of other shipping, Fox's Jeff Paul also reports from Dubai.
3: Here in the Gulf, countries like the UAE aren't really messing around. They are already coming up with contingencies and other plans if this goes on much longer. They're building a new pipeline that goes around the Strait of Hormuz. They won't have to even use it. And it's said to be 50% complete already, Bill.
2: Oil prices up about 2% today. Gas up another penny. AAA's national average for regular now $4.56 per gallon, the highest since the summer of 2022. Half those surveyed in the new Fox News poll call that a major problem. 60% oppose U.S. military action in Iran. And today in the House, maybe the Senate, Democrats will attempt to pass another war powers resolution trying to limit the president in Iran. This hour at the Senate, Acting Attorney General Todd Blanche will meet with Republicans discussing the compensation fund set up. Nearly $1.8 billion in taxpayer money for those believing they were targeted by the Biden Justice Department. Democrats called colossal corruption. The African Ebola outbreak keeps spreading, and a vaccine may not be ready till 2027.
4: The WHO has declared an international health emergency after hundreds of suspected cases and scores of deaths were found in the Democratic Republic of Congo and Uganda. Healthcare workers on the ground say they don't have enough protective equipment or sufficient training to deal with the crisis.
2: That's Fox's Jonathan Savage. 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
6: 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On the level. On the go.
32: The end of this week has been updated. You've got cloudy skies and 55 degrees in downtown Indy. Your high today is 68. I'm Jake McDaniel. Here's what's trending at 11:02. Rain chances are now more likely tomorrow and the morning expected to stay mostly dry.
21: Can't rule out a stray shower here in the metro during the morning, but looks like the bulk of that should hold off until the afternoon, evening hours. So may at least get some dry hours earlier in the day on Friday before we start to see that coverage pick up.
32: Joe Neal at the National Weather Service says a few showers may linger early Saturday, but most of the day looks dry with highs in the mid-70s. Former 5th District Congressional candidate Max Engling announced he's entering the Indiana Secretary of State's race. Engling told WIBC's Tony Katz his run isn't about chasing an opportunity. It's about protecting election integrity.
25: And certainly I've had the support of great folks all around the state, including our U.S. Senator Jim Banks and the watchdog on election security, Andrew Ireland, and Congressman Rudy Yacom.
32: Republicans gather next month to nominate the party's candidate for Secretary of State in Fort Wayne. You may have heard an Amber Alert was issued for a six-month-old girl in Hammond this morning. Now the alert for Devea Lucas Bell, was canceled. There were shots fired on Indy's near south side last night, and Ryan Hedrick reports on what police know at this point.
26: IMPD Captain Richard Ray says more than one person may have been involved in a shooting that killed 17-year-old Armonte Haddix.
27: There were no witnesses on scene. Actual incident occurred in the middle of the street on Iowa Street. Nothing occurred inside of a residence. And as far as the information I have is that individual victims were not tied to any residence.
26: Ray says they're asking people who live near Iowa and South Talbot Streets to check their cameras. Ryan Hedrick, 93 WIBC Mobile News.
32: And cornerback Charvarius Ward says he's returning for one more season with the Indianapolis Colts. He was depressed since he lost his daughter, but now he's feeling mentally better.
28: A lot of stuff happened out of my control. Emotionally, I wasn't ready like I thought I was going to be ready. So getting my fam out here with me this season, they're going to be close with me this year. I think that's going to help me out a lot.
32: And Ward even thought about retiring, but he says he's ready to play again. I'm Jake McDaniel on the level, on the go, and on WIBC.com. News time, 11:04. Jim and Casey coming up in 1 minute.
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7: It's just alcohol. 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Yeah!

0: Indiana Secretary of State race is wild.
1: Breaking news.
0: Things are just coming out rapid fire. I believe it was just about an hour ago you had said, well, I wonder if Jim Banks and the Attorney General Todd Rokita are going to rescind their endorsements of Diego Morales, because we know that Jim Banks came out and endorsed Max Engling, who is running for Indiana Secretary of State, but he had already previously endorsed the current Secretary of State, Diego Morales. Well, lo and behold, yeah, Jim Banks and Todd Rokita have rescinded their endorsements of Diego Morales, and they are urging him to suspend his campaign for Secretary of State. Now you have the Attorney General, Todd Rokita, who had a press conference about this, and WIBC was there.
2: To be more tuned in on it. So the stuff I work with him on, he's done a good job. And I can say that as a former Secretary of State. But he's also had self-inflicted wounds that bring into question his ability to be elected this fall. And I am not one that's going to let, there's such a contrast between the parties right now. It's pretty easy. There's one that's for America. That's one that hates America. There's one that puts Hoosiers first. There's one that puts illegal aliens first. I don't want the party that puts illegal aliens first and everything non-Hoosier first inside the state house. And so I made the statement at this time. I otherwise think it's pretty self-explanatory.
0: So the Attorney General, Todd Rokita, said that he has spoken with Diego. The Secretary of State's office is too important to be lost to out-of-touch left-wing Democrats who put Hoosiers last. To that end, I have asked Diego to suspend his campaign. He said too many self-inflicted wounds and issues. So this to me says that they are afraid that Diego Morales's actions have hurt his run so much that it would catapult Bo Bye into the position of Secretary of State, and they don't want to take that chance.
1: And isn't that fascinating? So what we just heard from current Attorney General Todd Rokita, and he framed the whole conversation around the fact that we're doing this because Diego can't win anymore. Not because he missed his budget appointment, not because he spent a ton of money on a luxury SUV, not because he, voted in one county and took his homestead exemption in another county, not from the dozens and dozens of other...
0: Not because he hired his brother-in-law.
1: And, no bid contracts, not because of the dozens and dozens of other controversies that have been surrounding Diego Morales since he came into office. That's not why they're pulling their endorsement. They're pulling
0: because
1: their endorsement.
0: Because they don't want a Democrat to have a statewide office.
1: They're pulling their endorsement because he can't win. Fascinating that is the way that Todd Rokita intentionally decided to frame all of this.
0: So you've got U.S. Senator Jim Banks saying that Max Engling is a key member of my team and will make a great Secretary of State. Max is a strong conservative who will keep our elections safe and secure, support Indiana small businesses and farmers, and will win in November. He has my full and total support. Wow. So at this point, you just got to wonder, when is Diego going to withdraw his name?
1: Well, it'll be interesting to see if he actually does, because he's been very defiant through all his controversies and everything that's happened. He's been extraordinarily defiant about this. And, so we're sitting about the state Republican convention this summer is coming up on June 19th and 20th. So that is less than 30 days from now. In fact, it's more like, it's about a month from now, about 1 month from now. So Max Engling, the new challenger that's just come into the race, is going to have to raise money in that 30 days. Diego Morales already raised his money.
0: Banks could just give it to him.
1: Maybe.
0: New pack.
1: But Diego Morales is, because that's usually why when somebody in your own party says, that's it, you're done, you got to step down, that means they're losing the support not only of the party, but also the donors. And that's really the reason why most of these candidates will step down when party leaders ask them to. But Diego Morales has already got his war chest. I mean, last time I checked, it was like $2 million that he had in his campaign fund. That's plenty to be able to at least get him through the convention. And then we know Todd Rokita just said, hey, I pulled my support from you, not because of all the awful things you've done, but because I don't think you can win. If Diego can make it past the convention, and so play this out. Imagine that Diego sticks in it, and he wins the Republican nomination at convention this year. Then what are Banks and Rokita going to do?
0: Yeah.
1: Then what is the Republican establishment in this state going to do? You've already withdrawn your support. You've asked him to suspend his campaign. If he wins the nomination or wins the primary this summer, What are you going to do then? Are you going to resupport him? You going to do nothing? You going to take back? You still say that, hey, I don't support him, and maybe allow Greg Ballard or Bo Bye to win?
0: This is a signal to all the delegates, though. They're going to vote with Todd Rokita and Jim Banks.
1: I would think so, but the delegates have bucked the party establishment in the past.
0: That's how Diego got in there.
1: That's how Micah Beckwith got in there. They went against the establishment, and the delegates voted against the establishment.
0: Hmm. The saddest part about all of this is that we will never get the answers from Diego Morales. Like, who paid for India?
1: Well,
0: where is the accountability?
1: Bo Bye is actually running on that. That's a key part of his campaign, that he says if he wins Secretary of State,
0: for the delegates to put Diego in there knowing that he might lose.
1: Well, Bo Bye has run on the fact that if he gets into that office, he is going to do an investigation on the, you know, Morales' term as Secretary of State and be able to try and dig up all of that information and find it. What is happening? And this is all breaking news. If you're just joining us this morning, Senator Jim Banks and Indiana Attorney General Todd Rokita have come out with rescinded
0: their endorsements of Diego Morales and endorsed Max Engling.
1: And I find it interesting that that Banks and Rokita did that in a joint press release. It wasn't each of them doing it independently. They coordinated this together and sent out a joint press release about it.
0: So you've got the other Indiana Senator Todd Young. You know what he's doing?
1: He's still around.
0: You know what he's doing?
1: What?
0: He's having a lunch? Brunch? He's excited about the Indy 500.
1: Yeah, so Senator Todd Young is hosting the Senate lunch today in Washington, D.C., and he has an Indy 500 themed menu. Do you want to know what all the senators will be eating at their lunch today?
0: I do. Let's hear from Todd Young first. Here he is.
3: Hey, folks, it's that time of year. We got the checkered flag out, and we're really excited about the race on Sunday. It's sold out this year, which means it's going to be a really great race for our economy in central Indiana, but it also means that there's no blackout. We can all tune in from our TV sets and can't make it there in person. I'm going to be there with my son, and it should be a great family experience for us, and it's just going to be a heck of a race.
0: Thanks, Todd Young. You really should just listen to the race here on 93 WIBC. But what are they having for their lunch?
1: Yeah, so this is what the senators will be eating today. Shrimp and shrimped cocktail sauce, courtesy of St. Elmo's. Also steak sliders, supplied by St. Elmo's. Sugar cream pie from Wick's in Winchester, Indiana. And they're also going to get a goodie bag filled with Indianapolis Motor Speedway cups, posters of Indiana University's football national championship, and rally towels, pens, and pins from Purdue University, Albanais candy.
0: Mm-hmm.
1: Apparently, they have a new gummy called U.S. of Yay, Y-A-Y. And then also, this is interesting, MREs packaged by Ameriqual in Evansville, and also Market Square popcorn from Indianapolis. That's what the senators will be eating today.
0: What do they need MREs for if they're already getting a different lunch?
1: I think it's part of the gift bag.
0: Oh, gotcha.
1: So it's like, hey, the MREs are produced here in Evansville.
0: Meals ready to eat.
1: Exactly, and so you're going to get a little sample of that to take home with you.
0: So Todd Young said that he's really excited for the Indy 500 this Sunday. Some people are saying, please be excited about doing your job and pass the SAVE Act. Could you be excited about helping Hoosiers and not just your weekend plans? Okay, speaking of the race, by the way, Stingray Rob is going to be joining us at 11:30. And to end the show, a personal announcement from me. But let's talk about what Mike Johnson had to say in regards to the Thomas Massey race in Kentucky. So he was interviewed by CBS News, and his message was pretty much that the party needs people who aren't trying to carve out their own lane and do something that's destructive or counterproductive to the America First agenda. So that, to me, I get what he's saying, but it also sounds like he's not endorsing individual thought.
4: Defeat yesterday, Cassidy over the weekend. possibly John Cornyn next week. Is the message for Republicans that you have to be in lockstep with the president or you will face defeat? And also, given the amount of money that was spent in Kentucky, that is likely going to be spent in Texas and elsewhere, is that a wise choice to use all that money against Republicans when you have such a fraught battle for the House?
5: The message is that we're advancing America's first agenda, the America First agenda. It's about bringing the country back. And America is back. And that's because we've been running an agenda, again, based on common sense that achieves so many of those things I just said and more. We need people here who understand that, who are not trying to carve out their own lane and do something that's destructive or counterproductive, I think, to the agenda. And that's what's happened. I mean, that's the message. We have gone out very careful with candidate recruitment to recruit patriots, people who are selfless, many veterans who are coming in to serve, people who have been accomplished in their community, done things selflessly, servant leadership in their community. They've been accomplished state legislators or local legislators, and accomplished business persons. We have an incredible array of people. The one thing they all have in common, they're not monolithic. They don't agree on every issue. But they believe in the core principles of our party. What is the Republican Party? What is American conservatism? What is the Republican Party?
0: Listen to this.
5: It's individual freedom, limited government, the rule of law, peace through strength, fiscal responsibility, free markets, and human dignity. I don't ask much more of anybody, but you got to hold the core principles that made us the greatest nation in the history of the world. I never ask anybody to violate a core principle, but they have to. You have to give up on some of your personal preferences sometimes because you're in a deliberative body and you have 434 colleagues, okay, other people. So that's the message. It's nothing more than that. The president has the strongest endorsement in the history of politics, as I mentioned. But we don't demand loyalty to the president. What I demand as Speaker of the House is loyalty to our core principles, the principles of our party, which are the principles of America. And that's what we're standing for.
0: Oh, goodness sakes. He said one of the core principles of the Republican Party was fiscal responsibility. That could be argued up and down. He also said that he doesn't want you to let go of your personal preferences. They're not supposed to be your personal preferences. They're supposed to be the preferences of your constituents, the people that put you in office. You are representative.
1: Yeah, Mike Johnson comes across as just a big fat liar in that audio we just heard there, because he laid out everything that conservatives believe. I don't know if Republicans believe it, but certainly what conservatives believe, and everything he ticked off is something that Thomas Massey has not only advocated for, but actually voted for. Look at Thomas Massey's voting record. Consistently voting against big spending bills. Strong pro-Second Amendment. Very pro-life. Constitutional originalism. He approached all of it with the constitutional originalism theory, skepticism of foreign military intervention, opposition to surveillance and federal overreach. By the way, Thomas Massey has high ratings. All the conservative think tanks love Thomas Massey, whether it's Club for Growth or Freedom Works or the National Taxpayers Union, all give Thomas Massey extremely high ratings for being a conservative. Thomas Massey has also supported transparency, especially when it comes to the Epstein files. He is everything that Mike Johnson just said the Republican Party stands for, and it was the Republican Party that primaried Thomas Massey.
0: Now, I'm not quite as on board as you are in regards to Thomas Massey, but the one thing that we did learn is that the primaries reinforced Trump's dominance over not only the donor base, but also the Republican voter behavior. You're listening to Casey and Jim. 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
0: Here we go with a little group therapy and what's your problem? I think you and I have the same problem today.
1: Everybody has this problem.
0: Yeah, you've got menu prices are rising at restaurants across the country, including some major chains like Texas Roadhouse. No, they have raised their menu prices by 1.9% this year. They've also implemented the increase in response to higher beef prices and labor costs, you know. When beef prices go up, that means it's time for an immediate menu adjustment.
1: Yeah, and this one's tough because, I mean, you know, there was a period of time there where the grocery prices went up crazy, and yeah, restaurant prices went up too, but there was a period of time where there were these kind of, you know, fast casual restaurants or kind of mid-tier restaurants where there seemed to be some value for there, but that's quickly disappearing. So you put in a situation, well, okay, I can make food at home, grocery prices are through the roof. Okay, go out to eat, no restaurant prices through the roof. It kind of puts it, hey, everybody's got to eat. It's kind of boxing the American people here in the where they're just left without many options right now.
0: A lot of these casual dining restaurants, they're raising their prices in smaller increments rather than large jumps. They're trying to balance the profit margin versus the customer pushback. Now, on the other side, we've seen some places like McDonald's or Burger King trying to lower the price of their value menu deals to try and encourage people to come back because those prices got so out of hand, people were boycotting the restaurant and now they've lowered their prices to try and encourage people to come

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1: Baseball is seeing a viral movement. It's called Tarps Off. This is where groups of fans take off their shirts in the stadiums and wave them around during games. So fans going shirtless in coordinated sections. It's just not like one person. It's like the whole group waving their shirts like rally towels. And some people are having an issue with this. It started gaining traction after a group of college club baseball players sparked it at a St. Louis Cardinals game. And now it's spreading to other stadiums, Detroit, Tampa, Seattle, Philadelphia. They're all doing it. It's spontaneous and it's given off this college-like vibe, but the MLB is kind of trying to discourage the behavior. They say it's a distraction from the players and from what's going on the field.
2: Too much fun.
1: Exactly.
2: Too enjoyable. People having too much of a good time. Major League Baseball. So you got to figure out a way to shut that down.
1: It's like and these discourage people, it. You paid to get there. You paid for parking. You paid for the tickets. You're probably paying for a concession, you know, beverage or snack. Have some fun. Yeah, paid to be there.
2: And what's interesting about this is this is, to a degree, it's kind of a uniquely Major League Baseball thing that can happen. Cause what you're seeing is a typical baseball game, like your average run of the mill game on a Tuesday afternoon or a Tuesday evening. There's tons and tons of empty seats. And so that's where the people are congregating. So you'll see these guys that'll start off. There'll maybe be 10 or 12 of them and they'll go up to the cheap seats in the upper deck where nobody's at and they'll take their shirts off and get all excited. And then all of a sudden that attracts the attention and more guys show up there and they take their shirts off. And then you got three or four sections full of dudes, all shirtless and having a good time. You're not going to see that as much at like, especially a football game because all the seats are sold out and a lot of basketball games, most of the seats are sold out. But for a run of the mill Major League Baseball game, you can kind of get away with this and everybody can congregate somewhere because generally most Major League Baseball games, especially during the week, aren't sold out. But yeah, this is fun. I get it, MLB, but man, just let the guys have a good time.
1: Some of the players and teams, they say that it improves the crowd energy and it makes the games more intense and they're okay with it. But you've got MLB saying, well, it can block some sight lines and distract from the gameplay that's actually happening. 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
7: What he wants to do for Indiana. I'm Jake McDaniel for Moss Roofing. Here's what's trending at 11:30. A former Republican candidate for a seat in the U.S. House of Reps announced he's running for Secretary of State. Max Ingling is a senior advisor to Indiana Republican Senator Jim Banks.
8: As I travel around the state, I'm hearing from Republicans, I'm hearing from Hoosiers that are saying Republicans built this state through their values.
7: Ingling told WIBC's Tony Katz he's had great support from Banks and Congressman Rudy Yockum. President Trump will speak from the Oval Office soon to announce changes to two Biden administration-era EPA rules for refrigerants. It's expected to make more refrigerants that are used in freezers, refrigerators, and air conditioning units more available for homeowners. And Pittsburgh Steelers quarterback Aaron Rodgers is set to retire after this NFL season. On the level, on the go, and on WIBC.com.
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9: May 21st, 1775. After Lexington and Concord, colonial ministers did not stay neutral. From New England to Virginia, preachers told their congregations that resistance to British tyranny was not just permitted, it was a moral obligation. Some called it a holy war. Others framed it as a defense of God-given rights. Men left Sunday services and went straight to the muster ground. The revolution had philosophers and pamphleteers. It also had clergy. And on Sunday mornings, the clergy had the room.
6: The spirit of 76, as we celebrate 250 years, remember to thank God for our liberty, love your country for our freedoms, and proudly share your patriotism. 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Yeah.

0: You have the Secretary of State, the U.S. Secretary of State, Marco Rubio, releasing a Spanish language video message, and it was directed at the Cuban people, and he framed it as a new path for Cuba. In the message, he urged Cubans to envision a future with free elections and political change, also blamed Cuba's current leadership for economic collapse and shortages, and also accused officials of corruption and misuse of national resources. By the way, I should mention, Stingray Rob was supposed to join us. He was double booked, so we're going to try and get him on tomorrow. But back to what Marco Rubio said, the U.S. had offered roughly $100 million in food and medical aid, and they were going to distribute that through non-governmental channels, and still Cuba said no thank you. So Rubio was arguing that Cuba's crisis is primarily the fault of their own governance failures, even though they always like to blame everything on the United States.
1: Oh, sure. Let's not blame the obvious problem. Communism and the fact they've been operating as a communist regime for 70 years and no communist regime ever lasts. Yeah, no, that's the big problem. And it's the fact that it's this tiny island. There's only about 9 or 10 million people that live there, and they don't produce enough resources for them. They don't produce enough of their own food. They certainly don't produce enough of their own energy. They need to import so many things to function with everyday life. And during the Cold War, they had the Soviets and Russia to support them. Well, you know, Russia's a little busy right now with what's going on in Iran. Okay, they used to have Venezuela, and Venezuela would send them some oil. Well, that's not happening anymore that Maduro's not in charge in Venezuela. They've run out of friends. That's the problem. Cuba was always supported and could function as a country because of their friends, Russia and Venezuela and others. And now those friends aren't there for them, and they've got nothing left. It's not surprising that they turned down our offer of $100 million in food and medical supplies. It seems like that they are bought into the communist cause and bought into their existing structure and operations down there in Cuba. And they're going to ride it out as long as they can, I guess.
0: So you've got U.S. officials that are pushing a broader pressure campaign that could include additional sanctions, but the Cuban government is saying that the U.S. embargo and the sanctions that we've placed on that country are the real cause for the crisis. And they're saying that Washington is interfering in Cuban sovereignty. You've got Representative Maria Salazar. She's from Florida. She describes herself as a U.S. Congresswoman and daughter of exiles. But she was saying she had her message to Cuba as well. She said, pay attention. Look what happened to Maduro.
2: And this is a message to the Castros. Look at Maduro. President Trump gave Maduro the opportunity to go with his wife, with his family, somewhere else, and with the millions that he stole from the Venezuelans. But Maduro thought that he was smarter than President Trump. So I'm talking to Raul, to the cousin, to the nephew, to the son, and to the grandson. Pay attention and look what happened to Maduro. It's time for you guys to go. Because there is a new sheriff in town. And that sheriff is Donald Trump.
0: Yeah. Marco Rubio is urging Cubans to envision a future with free elections.
1: Well, and the Representative Salazar there is absolutely right. That's exactly what this is. You know, we could have indicted Raul Castro anytime in the last 30 years. Anybody could have, George W. Bush could have done it. You know, Barack Obama could have done it. Joe Biden could have done it. Anybody could have indicted Raul Castro in the last 30 years. There's a reason why it happened yesterday. And it's because it's a warning shot to him and the rest of the leaders in Cuba. And she's exactly right. Donald Trump has told us before the raid in Venezuela earlier this year, Donald Trump offered Maduro a way out, gave him several options on how to get out of it. And Maduro didn't want to take them. So we launched our military operation, snatched him right out of there, and today he's sitting in a jail cell in New York City. So that's exactly what this was. It was showing Raul Castro that, hey, Maduro was indicted as well, and we just grabbed him, and now he's in one of our jails. You're indicted now. We're going to give you an off-ramp, and if you don't take it, you're going to end up in one of our jail cells as well.
0: So Trump has said that there won't be escalation with Cuba, this after the indictment of their former president, Raul Castro, but it does seem that he's using the Venezuela playbook for Cuba as well. All right, let's get you excited about the Indy 500.
1: Yeah!
0: Catherine Legg going to start in the, the 27th position? Yeah.
1: Yes, that's correct.
0: Okay. She was in New York City for some media interviews, and here she is talking about Indianapolis and Media Day and Carb Day and everything that the drivers go through.
3: Unfortunate with the 33rd draw going out when it was the hottest and the windiest that it's been. But the team have done a phenomenal job getting me a car that's fast and comfortable in normal conditions. So I think we'll have a really solid race car. At the end of the day, it's not really that relevant over 500 miles whether you start in P12 or P20.
4: Will you go back? Will you go to Charlotte at all between now and next Saturday?
3: No.
4: To New York and then back here and then Charlotte?
3: Yeah, to New York, back, and then they keep you pretty busy at Indianapolis for the month of May, you know, with all the media stuff they have going on, and then obviously you've got the autograph session and the parade and the drivers meeting, the public drivers meeting. Like, they do a lot of really cool stuff for the fans, so I will be here taking in and soaking in every minute.
0: So she's going to attempt the double, competing in both the Indy 500 and NASCAR Coca-Cola 600 on the same day. She's going to race in the Indy 500, then travel down to North Carolina, and that completes roughly 1,100 total racing miles in one day. I can't even imagine the amount of focus that has to take.
1: Yeah, that's a logistical nightmare trying to pull it off.
0: Mentally be exhausted.
1: I remember last year Kyle Larson attempted the double, and as soon as he was done with the Indy 500, I mean, the minute he was done, he was out of that car, he was on a helicopter, going to the airport and getting on a private jet so that he could fly to the Coca-Cola 600. That's going to be the fun thing to watch, to see Catherine Legg try and attempt that. Even just completing both races in the same day is a major achievement. Nobody has ever won both of them. The closest person ever got was Tony Stewart a number of years ago, finished sixth at the Indy 500 and third at the Coca-Cola 600. Tony Stewart, the closest to ever try and to ever attempt to pull off that double.
0: So you had mentioned Kyle Larson. The double is getting released today on Amazon Prime. So if you wanted to watch a little bit more about that, you could see that. Yesterday they had the rookies all milking a cow. It's the annual fastest rookie luncheon.
1: Okay.
0: And they think that that's going to bring them good luck for Sunday.
1: Hey, whatever it takes. I mean, milk's obviously a key component to the Indy 500, and it's milking of the cow tradition with the rookies continues.
0: So you've got Tyson Ritter. Here he is. He's from the All-American Rejects, and here he is with a hype video.
5: Every great show starts the same way. A little noise, a little nerves, a little something to prove. Can you feel it? All around you, 350,000 people packed in, leaning forward, just waiting for you to give them what they came for. A show! This stage ain't for the weak. Nerves of steel.
6: And a little bit crazy.
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5: Crank that shit to 11, kind of crazy. If you get it right, they'll never forget you. If you get it wrong, you're just a really fast footnote. This isn't just a race. This is headlining at Woodstock meets Spring Break meets Game 7. It's all on the line. This is where you come to carve your name in history at more than 230 miles an hour. This is the one and only Indy 500, baby. Greatest spectacle in racing. Welcome to the fastest racing on earth.
0: He's a big fan. He's a big fan of racing.
1: Well, and his band is going to be performing tomorrow at Carb Day. So when
0: Are
1: I first...
0: They? No, they did that last year.
1: Yeah, that was last year they did it at Carb Day. So yeah, he's a big fan of that. And
0: still putting out hype videos.
1: It's going to be a great weekend of racing. I'm so excited for it. It's the best weekend of the year every single year.
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20: This is it. The Indy 500. 93 WIBC will be live from the Hensley Legal Command Center at the track, bringing you every moment of the greatest spectacle in racing. Don't miss a beat of the action from the Hensley Legal Command Center. It happens. Hire Hensley.
0: Rand Paul gave a commencement speech at Grove City College the other day, and he was talking about AI and the optimism that he had surrounding it. And instead of being met with boos, he was met with cheers. People liked what he had to say. He said, you have to embrace this, reject groupthink and fear-based thinking, and believe in individual creativity and self-direction.
1: And isn't that fascinating? Because all week long, we've been playing these clips of these, you know, commencement speakers that are talking about AI. And as soon as they mention AI, all the students in the crowd start booing, you know, so much so that it's been distracting to the person giving the commencement speech. And most of those people giving the speeches that referenced AI that got the boos, most of those were tech people. They were, you know, the former, you know, leader of Google and other tech CEOs and executives. I wonder if it's the fact that this was coming from somebody like Rand Paul, who has shown himself to be a very independent thinking politician, not beholden to party politics, standing up for things like transparency and fiscal conservatism. I wonder if it's the fact that the message came from Rand Paul as to why you got a different reaction from the graduates on this.
0: Yeah, he said too many students are being taught that government and experts are the only source of solutions, and this creates defeatism, and it's a mindset that younger generations should not have. And he told them to pursue their goals confidently and resist social or institutional pressure to conform.
1: And the only guy
0: No, go ahead, Jim.
13: For success.
1: Well, no, I mean, it's just, again, it's fascinating. He's the only guy that got a round of applause from the graduates when mentioning AI, and everybody else got the boos. It's got to be because Rand Paul is not a tech CEO and has always been somebody with independent thinking and not beholden to party politics.
0: Yeah, he was emphasizing independence and also resistance to control. So it is that portion of the program. I have an announcement to make.
1: Uh-oh.
0: All right. Are you ready for this?
1: The floor is yours.
0: Okay, here we go. After a defining chapter, I have made the decision to begin a new journey outside of WIBC. My time at WIBC has been one of the most rewarding and also challenging experiences of my career. Over these years, I've had the opportunity to work alongside incredibly talented people, cover stories that matter, connect with listeners across Indiana, and be part of a team that truly cares about serving its community. To my coworkers and mentors at WIBC, thank you for the support, encouragement, and trust along the way. I'll remember the passion that made coming to work every day so meaningful. I'm proud and thankful to have been part of such an iconic, legendary station. This decision is entirely my own, and as one chapter closes, another begins. I'm excited for what's ahead and for the opportunity to continue growing both personally and professionally. I'm looking forward to our next adventure in the Commonwealth of Virginia. As I continue on this quest for life, liberty, and the pursuit of happiness, as Thomas Jefferson said, I like the dreams of the future better than the history of the past. But most of all, thank you. Thank you to our listeners who made this time so unforgettable. You are special. Indianapolis will always hold a special place in my heart.
1: Casey Daniels, ladies and gentlemen, congratulations on four amazing years here at WIBC.
0: So Jim and I will be here tomorrow, and then we head on to the Blue Ridge Mountains.
1: Yeah, packing up, and we're moving halfway across the country to Virginia. We're going to be a lot closer to family that we've got on the East Coast. And again, congratulations, Casey. You had an amazing four-year run here at WIBC. Built this into a number one rated show and are going out on top. Got to feel good about that.
0: So thank you to everybody who stayed with me along this journey. Jim, thank you for filling in for the past 6 months.
1: Happy to do it. Some of the most fun times that I've had. I've worked in media for 30 years. In the last 6 months, filling in on the show has been some of the most enjoyable and rewarding of my career, for sure.
0: Yeah, and also thanks to Matt and David for allowing me the opportunity to thank our listeners and say goodbye. We're going to have some fun tomorrow. Thank you, Jim. Thank you, Kevin. Thank you for listening. 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

0: Hey, what's up? 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
14: Rain chances for the rest of the week. Partly cloudy and 58 degrees in the Circle City at the moment. All clear on your radar. I'm John Herrick. Here's what's trending at 12 noon. But there are chances for rain for the next few days. As for what it could look like on Sunday during the Indy 500, here's Joe Neild with the National Weather Service in Indianapolis.
10: Likely be some scattered showers in the area. Our afternoon chances are right about, unfortunately, right about 50%. And far lower in the morning, you know, more like 20% or so.
14: He says the highest chances for rain for Carb Day tomorrow start at around 3 o'clock. State Representative Tim O'Brien of Evansville co-chairs the Indiana House Motorsports Caucus. He says the Indy 500 continues to be a powerful symbol of Indiana's leadership in racing and its impact on the state's economy and identity.
11: Each year, the race strengthens our economy, supports thousands of jobs, and reinforces truly why Indiana is the racing capital of the world.
14: O'Brien says this also showcases how Indiana's become a hotbed for tourism. An Amber Alert was issued this morning for a six-month-old from Hammond. State police say the girl is 6 months old and her name is Tavea Lucas Bell. She was reported missing around 4:15, but the alert was canceled around 8 o'clock. Indiana Attorney General Todd Rokita says he wants Secretary of State Diego Morales to drop out of the race. Rokita says he asked Morales to consider stepping aside during a meeting today.
12: He's also had self-inflicted wounds that question his ability to be elected this fall. And I am not one that's going to let. There's such a contrast between the parties right now. It's pretty easy. There's one that's for America. That's one that hates America. There's one that puts Hoosiers first. There's one that puts illegal aliens first.
14: Rokita says Morales told him he would consider it and is praying about the decision. Last hour, Indiana Republican Representative Victoria Spartz urged her colleagues to support Max Engling as the next nominee for Secretary of State. Engling spoke to WIBC's Tony Katz this morning.
3: Not only do I believe that this is the best state in the country, but as I travel around the state, I'm hearing from Republicans, I'm hearing from delegates, I'm hearing from Hoosiers that are saying, listen, Republicans built this state through their values.
14: He says his run for the office is all about election security. Democrat candidate for Secretary of State Beau Bye says insiders in D.C. and Indianapolis want to dictate how delegates should vote at the state GOP convention by throwing in a new candidate at the last minute. The Democratic National Committee has released their report on how Democrats lost the 2024 presidential election. Fox's Madeline Rivera.
9: The report released by DNC Chair Ken Martin today is nearly 200 pages long. And one of its arguments is that Democrats lost connection with working class Americans, focusing too much on anti-Trump messaging instead of coming up with a strong economic message that would resonate with voters in the South, Midwest, and rural America.
14: It also said Democrats need to do more to meet voters where they're getting their content, like social media. Violence and the effects of a tobacco tax. Those stories and more next on 93 WIBC.
15: Coming up on Tony Katz today, Iran says the nuclear material must remain in Iran. Oh, well, that's not going to work. That's after the news at noon on 93 WIBC.
14: There were shots fired on Indy's near South Side Wednesday. Ryan Hedrick reports on what police know.
16: IMPD Captain Richard Ray says more than one person may have been involved in a shooting that killed 17-year-old Armonte Haddix.
17: There were no witnesses on scene. Actual incident occurred in the middle of the street on Iowa Street. Nothing occurred inside of a residence. And as far as the information I have is the individual victims were not tied to any residents.
16: Ray says they're asking people who live near Iowa and South Talbot Streets to check their cameras. Ryan Hedrick, 93 WIBC Mobile News.
14: A new report from the CDC Foundation reveals that Indiana's 2025 tobacco tax hike is cutting smoking rates. Johnette Cruz reports.
18: Following the $2 per pack tax increase last July, cigarette sales dropped by 12.6 million packs in the final months of the year. E-cigarette sales also fell by 8%. The measure also generated an extra $170 million in tax revenue. The American Heart Association says this drop will ultimately translate into fewer heart attacks and chronic health conditions across the state. Johnette Cruz, 93 WIBC Mobile News.
14: Child solicitation is the preliminary charge against a Marion man for making sexual comments to a girl, Jake McDaniel reports.
19: Edwin Elkins Jr. told the girl he was going to F her and tried to spit at her. The girl's mom saw all this and told Elkins to stop, but he cussed at her as well. Court documents say Elkins was just trying to flirt with the girl, who he thought was a woman. He told police he didn't know her age until the mom told him. Grant County prosecutors issued a warrant for Elkins' arrest, and he was placed on a $20,000 bond. Jake McDaniel, 93 WIBC Mobile News.
14: A repeat sex offender is spending the next 15 years in a federal prison. Jarrett Lewis with that story.
20: The U.S. Attorney's Office for the Southern District of Indiana announcing on Wednesday that 43-year-old David Sheesh is getting 15 years and 8 months behind bars for trading child sexual abuse material online. Sheesh is from Bloomfield and was being investigated by police in Bloomington beginning in the summer of 2024. Investigators say Sheesh sent pictures and videos involving the sexual exploitation of minors under the age of 12, including infants and toddlers, to another person on the social media platform Kick. Jarrett Lewis, 93 WIBC Mobile News.
14: And this weekend at the movies, The Mandalorian and Grogu is looking to get off to a big start at the box office as the first Star Wars film to hit the big screen since 2019's The Rise of Skywalker. It's projected to make around $80 million domestically in its first weekend in theaters and another $80 million overseas. I'm John Herrick, on the level, on the go, and on WIBC.com.
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15: The Iranians are bat crap crazy. Now, that, by the way, is the medical definition. I made sure to check with the latest edition of Iranian Megalomaniac Islamist Psychopaths Weekly. And the terminology that we attribute to a regime that has had their butt kicked and still believes they can have nuclear weapons is bat crap crazy. You can quote me on that. Tony Katz. Tony Katz today. What are you doing, everybody? 833-468-8669-833-GOT-TONY. That's how you get to be a part of the show on the Twitter X, Tony Katz, Facebook, Tony Katz Radio, and, of course, YouTube. We are live streaming. Check it out. And get everything at TonyKatz.com. You should do that. The Supreme Leader of Iran, which, let's start with the fact that that never happened. No one knows where the Supreme Leader of Iran is. No one knows that the Supreme Leader of Iran can even speak. Just an unbelievable, bumbling mess drooling into a cup. Do I believe he's wounded? I absolutely believe he's wounded. According to the Reuters reporting, the Iranian Supreme Leader has issued a directive that the country's near-weapons-grade uranium should not be sent abroad. I'm sorry, what now? We didn't need you to send it abroad, sir. We're just going to take it. We're going to take it. We're going to kill anybody who gets in our way. Have you seen what we can do? You think we're low on ammunition. That's hilarious. Let's find out how many bullets we have left, shall we? Tony, you're such a warmonger. I don't let Islamist psychopaths tell me what I am and am not taking. They can't have a nuclear weapon. We've made this quite clear. I don't want to hear about your sovereignty. You're terrorist psychopaths. You lose, Boychik. You and the woke right, you lose. And better off for the rest of us. I'm just being honest. I'm just being clear. I'm just being focused. I'm just being direct. President Trump has said, we're taking the uranium. These people can't have a nuclear weapon. And now they're saying, oh, yeah, we could still have a nuclear weapon. We could still build a nuclear weapon. You're not dealing with Ben Rhodes anymore. You're dealing with grown men who have told you the answer is no and are willing to say you want to fight about it. Let's go fight about it. Let's go fight about it. Which, of course, is where this is all going. Only President Trump seems to not think that it's going to go in this direction. Which leads us to another story. The fight between Trump and Benjamin Netanyahu regarding which way to move with Iran. Now, if you haven't caught Trump recently, Trump was doing the perfectly Trump things the other day, the all Trump things all the other day. Do you guys understand how popular I am? In Israel?
21: I'm right now at 99% in Israel. I could run for prime minister. So maybe after I do this, I'll go to Israel, run for prime minister. At a poll this morning, I'm 99%. So that's good.
15: It's not 100, but it's 99. That's not bad. You know what? We'll call it good. That's good. You think that's good, then, Marco? That's good. You're probably like 86%. I got to keep an eye on you right there. That's good. The story goes that Trump, Netanyahu, got into it. Because Netanyahu is saying, we got to end this already. End these people. Let's go. We've got a plan. Let's go make this happen. Trump is saying, we're working on a letter of intent. We're working on a deal. And then Netanyahu is saying, what deal? With whom? How? Mr. President, we got to go. And Trump is saying, no, no, no, no, no, no, no, no, no, no, no, no, no, no, no, no, no, no, no, no, no, no, no, no, no. We're doing this. We are moving forward on trying to get a deal. And the story goes that Benjamin Netanyahu's, quote, hair was on fire after the call. Now, there's a story here.
2: And this story is best told directly to Tucker Carlson and Candace Owens in the form of a question. If Donald Trump is controlled by Benjamin Netanyahu, and if the United States is controlled by Israel, how then did a phone call between the two world leaders end up with Benjamin Netanyahu's hair on fire and President Trump still trying to work a peace deal? Anyone? Anyone want to take that? 833-GOT-TONY. Go on, you anti-Zionists. Please, anti-Zionists. You Jew-hating lowlifes. Go on. Call in. Let's find out how you square the circle here. I was told that Trump is a puppet. I was told that America is a puppet. Thomas Massey assured me that Trump and America are the puppets of Israel. So now I want to know how this happened. How did it happen? Someone of the pseudo-intellectual, Jew-hating class, could you call in 833-GOT-TONY and tell me how it went down? How this works? Tell me how this is all just a ruse. Tell me how Netanyahu is going to play one of his secret, sneaky hands. Oh, and do it in caricature form where Netanyahu has a giant nose, right? Because it's always best when you do those caricatures. That's always fantastic, right? You got to do the big nose thing. That's how you know you're talking to a real Zionist. These blanking people. I don't know who you're supposed to be making a deal with. I don't know how anybody can think a deal can be made. And I say that to the president directly. But yeah, you got to understand the rules of Trumpism. The first rule of Trumpism is Trump wins. The second rule of Trumpism is that a deal can always be made as long as it adheres to the first rule of Trumpism. That's the deal. Now, I will tell you that it is clear and it's obvious, and people think that Trump has no core and Trump has no... Trump's not a conservative. I concede that point, and I have since he first started running. But Trump does have a core, and there are things that confuse him. For all that he has skill sets for, there are things he does not have skill sets for. He cannot fathom war at all. It makes no sense to him. None whatsoever. He cannot make it make sense. Why in the world would you be at war? Why in the world would you attack your neighbors? Why would you engage in violence when you can just make a couple of bucks? Did you see, maybe you didn't see it, they were talking about Trump RX. This was earlier this week, Producer Landon, I think? Earlier this week. And Trump was talking about Trump RX. Which I hate the name. Don't name things after yourself, sir. You look flat out ridiculous. And it was at a healthcare affordability event. And he's there with Mark Cuban. Mark Cuban supported and endorsed Kamala Harris. And there he is. He's there on the dais. Right? He's hanging out on the dais. And he's like, they're asking him, so how do you sit there with Mark Cuban when Mark Cuban endorsed Kamala Harris? And Trump said he made a mistake. There's nothing more telling about the man in the world than that moment. This is who he is. This is how he works. He does not hold the grudge. He simply moves on.
4: I think other than you, I've been the biggest proponent of TrumpRx.com. And the reason for that is Republicans want cheaper drugs, independents want cheaper drugs, Democrats want cheaper drugs, and together, I think we're going to do something special. What makes Cost Plus Drugs different is that when you click through TrumpRx to our site, not only will you see a great price,

0: But you'll see our actual cost and that we only mark it up 15%. And what makes this incredible, Mr. President, all the volume and all the people that are going to come from the site, as our volumes go up, costs go down, which means we'll be ending up charging less to people over a period of time.
1: Now let's talk about what makes this so great regarding Mark Cuban, a guy who I don't agree with on a great number of things. He saw something that he believed in. He saw somebody he could work with, and they said, let's do this together and get it done and create something better for everybody. Politics are not religion. Politics are politics, and religion is religion. And what happens too often, and this is the story of the political left, is that they replace their religion with their politics. Their politics are their religion. And therefore, they engage in all-or-nothing seppuku. They believe they must get everything they want or they must burn it all down, as opposed to being able to achieve what you can and then going to achieve a little bit more. Creating the relationships where you can. Are there some people I would never work with? There are some people I would never work with. But Trump's entire view, which is now seen by Mark Cuban here, is that here was a moment of coming together. Let's come together. Why should I have to even think about the past? Why should I think about that? Vic in the chat room says all they care about is making money. They don't have to like each other. You know that. Yes, I know that. This is what Milton Friedman explains so perfectly regarding capitalism and its value. It brings people to work together and put the other things to the side. That's its goal. That is not necessarily its goal, but that is one of the great values of it. That's one of the great benefits from it. People who have very disparate interests working together to achieve goals. This is the story of iPencil, which if you have not read, you must read. All these disparate forces coming together to create something that if they set out to create it, they never could. But everybody working in their best interest is able to come together to create a product that you and I utilize every single day. That is how Trump thinks. Make the deal. All right, we fought. Okay, we fought. We had to fight. But now we're done fighting. Now we make a deal. That is exactly who he is. Exactly who he is. And that's what makes him absolutely crazed regarding Iran. That's not who they are. They're not Mark Cuban, who can really despise a whole series of things, but if can find a way to work together because at the baseline, he has the same philosophy. He doesn't hate society, he wants to see it thrive, which is far different than the communist and the Islamist, because they don't want to see it thrive, they want to see it burnt to the ground. You cannot create a deal with the Iranian regime, so Mr. President, stop it. Stop. Stop trying to make fetch happen. It's not going to happen, Gretchen. Just stop. That would be great. But he's not stopping yet. He's still going to keep trying to make a deal. And here we still are, just waiting for reality to come. I'm Tony Katz, and this is Tony Katz Today.
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and we'll get more into. This story of Maureen Galindo. It's one heck of a story. Tony Katz today. Good to be with you. And it is obvious that the left has a problem. And they don't want to talk about it. Or if you talk about it, they're just talking about Israel. Listen carefully. We all get what's happening. This is about hatred of Jews. And this is about who they want to label as the enemy. This stuff has been going on for forever and hasn't ended. The enemy are the communists and the Islamists. And I just would like for people to focus. Maureen Galindo is the one who is running for Congress in the Texas 35th. So this is San Antonio area. And what she said, Maureen Galindo, is she's advanced to the

0: Now, when she says Zionists, if you want to believe she doesn't mean Jews, you are more than welcome to. I cannot stop you. But we should stop you from being able to operate heavy machinery. She means what she means. She means me. And then she'll mean you, because this stuff always expands. It always grows. And I would say to her regarding internment camps and castration that for the record, for the sake of clarity, Marine Galindo, and you can take this as you will. I'm just giving you the facts. Number one, castration isn't going to work because it turns out my wife has plans. And number two, comments like this is why I engage the Second Amendment. And I remind everybody to buy guns, buy ammo, and get trained, and never vote for progressives. When a statement like this comes out, how in the world can I not think of you as a violent enemy hell-bent on hurting me? And I will do everything within my power to protect myself and the ones I love. And that's just the way it's going to be. Afraid of you? Afraid of the pseudo-intellectuals who want to play the game of Zionist, not Jews, and their acts of and engaging in violence, their conversations of, descriptions of, and things like this? Gosh, no. No. I'm going to come prepared. In the Sopranos parlance, I'm coming heavy. You're all just dangerous and ugly people, and we should call you what you are. Dangerous and ugly people. Put the Jews in internment camps. Okay. Who knew that Galindo was just another way of saying Adolf? You see, you're not supposed to do that. You're not supposed to cheapen the Holocaust in that way. You're not supposed to make the simple, crude joke. It's not a joke! She's right there in front of your damn face telling you exactly who she is and what she wants. And Democrats are like, I'm going to vote for her right there. What did I just check right there? Perfect, thanks. Son of a gun. Let's not kid ourselves. They're not anti-Zionist. It's a lie. If people want to believe the lie, they can. But when you tell me that I'm name-calling, when I notice what they're all about, you're fakakta crazy. You're as crazy as your mama, to quote John Candy from JFK. These people should not win elections. Let's work harder. This is Tony Katz today.
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2: What people think about the former Cuban president. I'm Jenna Cruz. Here's what's trending at 12:30. The Justice Department has indicted 94-year-old Raul Castro for his role in the 1996 shoot down of two civilian planes. Fox's Dana Marie McNichol has reaction.
3: I'm outside of Versailles, a cornerstone of the Cuban-American community. They tell me that they are grateful and hopeful for this move as the Trump administration is holding Raul Castro accountable.
2: The Trump administration is pushing for U.S. crypto dominance.
4: The president is asking the Fed to review allowing crypto and fintech firms to store their money in the central bank. In a Fox Business exclusive, Congressman Nick Begich is introducing a bill, he says, to lock in Trump's plan and officially establish a strategic Bitcoin reserve.
2: And a Democratic congressional candidate in Texas is facing backlash for a recent social media post that critics are calling anti-Semitic. I'm Johnette Cruz on the level, on the go, and on WYBC.com.
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0: Trump. He is with Lee Zeldin, who I like. Lee Zeldin, Sean Duffy. Man, they don't get all the headlines, but hot diggity indeed. They have built themselves great futures. Tony Katz today. Good to be with you. Now, I don't think that they are going to get to the place where they get to run for president. They are younger guys, and they certainly have time, and they can wait things out. But strong futures, important voices who have proven themselves to be capable and competent? Absolutely. Absolutely. They are them. And this was Lee Zeldin with the president in the Oval Office, and they're talking about refrigerants. Why this matters. Anybody who has an air conditioning system, anybody who has an older car, anybody who is in the restaurant business, you know, food service business of any kind, you're aware, and automotive business, we make these ridiculous regulations via the EPA, which have the full force and effect of law, but nobody actually votes on. And we create products and build products that don't actually give us value, but cost us far more. Every single one of us who has had to deal with Freon of one kind or another knows that this is the case. It is one of those things that affects us all. It's just not in our everyday lives. It only comes up when it comes up. The product is all around us. The issue is all around us. But the dealing with it only happens when it happens. And we are forced into higher costs because someone out there decided that this would be better for the environment. It's going to cost the American taxpayer $82 billion. Yes, but the country, the globe, Mother Gaia, it's actually not going to do any better. No. I have this note from my mom written in crayon that says everything's going to be better if we do this, so we have to do this. And people get abused. So this was a conversation that was happening in the Oval Office regarding refrigerant. Now, you know President Trump, he'll talk about other things. I will say just this shot is the best because there are people behind him, and I don't know who this gentleman is. I'm sure he's a very nice man, but he's wearing a polo shirt, and he has an Audi. And he has an Audi belly button, and I can't stop staring at it. I'm sure he's a super nice guy, but he's got an Audi. And I'm not the only person who's going to notice. Anyway, the President of the United States, what do you got for us?
1: Thank you very much. It's a great honor. We have tremendous people behind me. You'll be hearing about that in a minute. Today is my honor to be discussing the taking of a very historic action to substantially lower costs for consumers, protect hundreds of thousands of jobs, and save Americans well over $2 billion a year by officially terminating the Biden administration's ridiculous regulations imposing costly requirements on refrigerators and air conditioners. It's ridiculous, unnecessary, and costly, and actually makes the machinery worse. I want to thank EPA Administrator Lee Zeldin, Senators John Husted. John, thank you. I heard you're doing very well in your race, I hear. That's what the word is. And Ashley, I know you're doing very well also. Ashley Moody, Florida, great. As well as Representatives Stephanie Bice, Zach Nunn, and Craig Goldman. Thank you all. Thank you all. You look good. We're joined by Kroger CEO. That's a big one. Kroger, that's a big, I see those stores all over the place. Greg Farren. Where's Greg? Greg, you look like Central Casting. Just like you're supposed to look.
0: Central cat. I mean, he uses that expression a lot. Better for Americans. People are going to look at this and say, we're fighting a war. Why does this matter? It matters because it matters. It's because it's our real lives. This is where Trump excels. It isn't about some lobbying group. It isn't about some kind of wild club. It isn't about some radical ideology. It's about where you live. You need to buy a new refrigerator. And right now you pay more for it because of some nonsense regulations. Or you can't get it fixed because of the nonsense regulations. This stuff is effective.
1: Cost of air conditioning at no detriment at all to our country. Zero. Including environmental detriment. My administration's historic deregulatory agenda has already saved our country an estimated $1.2 trillion. That's been done over a relatively short period of time. $1.2 trillion with a T. We're committed to fixing the and really completely ending Biden's disastrous regulatory policies and delivering financial relief to each and every American, which is what we're doing. This was a tremendous burden, a tremendous cost. These people had to live with it. Not only refrigerants, but a lot more. And it was making the equipment unaffordable. And the actual benefit was nothing. It just made it worse, it made life worse, and it made it worse, and it drove up costs tremendously. So now I'd like to ask Administrator Lee Zeldin, who's absolutely fantastic. He's doing an incredible job. We're proud of you, Lee. Really, the job you're doing is incredible. Followed by Greg, Kevin, and Michael. Is that okay? Lee, go ahead, please.
2: Well, thank you, Mr. President. As you know, many Americans were expressing a lot of frustration and anger of this rushed, frantic, reckless sprint by the Biden administration to phase out reliable equipment for grocery stores, for restaurants, and for homes. And the consequences, well, they've been devastating. And once again, the Trump administration is answering the call, which will lower the cost of living for hardworking American families. Now look at this chart to your far right. Today's actions are saving over $2.4 billion for American families. It's safeguarding 350,000 jobs. Just in supermarkets alone, we're going to see a savings of $800 million, which Americans will be able to see when they go and buy their food. The Biden EPA face-planted when trying to jam through their restrictions. Americans who wanted to be able to fix their equipment were instead being required to buy far more costly new equipment, and that just doesn't make any sense.
0: Now, I don't know if he gets into it or not, because I haven't heard everything he has to say. I'm sharing it with you for the first time. The economic theory that you want to get into is the seen versus the unseen. And if you know me at all, I've discussed this before. This is Frederick Bastiat, B-A-S-T-I-A-T, 1800s, French economist. And I'll paraphrase the idea. Very often, we take a look at something and we see, okay, here's X. X needs to be replaced. And so here's the cost. All right, that's what it costs to replace it. What is not discussed is the cost of what is not done because it must be replaced. So this is taken as the broken window fallacy, right? There's broken window theory and broken window fallacy. Broken window theory is that you see a neighborhood that's got broken windows, you assume that this is a bad neighborhood, and the bad neighborhood will beget more bad neighborhoods because the blight will beget blight. A broken window, someone not taking care of their yard, the other person doesn't take care of their yard, and soon no one's taking care of their yard. Versus people who don't have broken windows, take care of their yards, take care of their things. Other people feel the responsibility to take care of their things. Broken window fallacy goes like this. Some kids are playing baseball in the street, right? And a kid hits the ball, it goes, and boom, hits the shopkeeper's window and cracks the window. It smashes glass everywhere, and the shopkeeper is infuriated. And to the kids, what are you doing? You broke my window. And the townspeople say, whoa, whoa, whoa, shopkeep. Whoa, whoa, whoa, don't be so angry. Because he broke the window, now the window maker has got a job. Isn't that great? Broken window fallacy would tell us that, well, that means that broken things create economic opportunity. But we saw the riots in Minneapolis, and we saw the riots in Seattle of George Floyd and other things. I ask you, did that create economic opportunity? If breaking a window would create economic opportunity, wouldn't you create the richest society ever if you broke every window in America? But it doesn't work like that. Because when you go to replace the window, something else isn't done. That is what Bastiat referred to as the unseen. And you do this differently. Sometimes you could view it as opportunity cost. I can do this, but it means that I can't do that. In its most baseline, it's what you and I do at the kitchen table every Sunday or every month. It's called budgeting. Here are the dollars we have, and here's what we're going to spend, which means we can't spend on this. But we need to send Johnny to sleepaway camp. We need to send little Susie to band camp, or I don't know. There's a lot of camps. So that means we're going to lower things here to create the opportunity to do things over there. It means that we'll have less here. Somewhere is the unseen, the thing that is the result of the action. If the answer is, well, the supermarket can afford, oh, Kroger's a huge company, they can afford to put in all new refrigerators and freezers in their stores, what didn't they do? What didn't they purchase? Who did they not hire? What project did they not market? What charity did they not give to? All of those things are the unseen. And if we were to discuss this even in a deeper way, the best thing about individuals keeping their own dollars is that they get to make the choice that is best for them. And when the government engages unruly and irrational regulation, it is the government making the choice for them. Choice is taken from the individual and helplessness sets in. And we can see that through the concepts of things like welfare. Man, these things do connect. These economic principles matter, and they matter greatly. What they are doing is, yes, lowering the costs for these businesses, and that's great. Lowering the cost for Americans in what we buy for our homes, and that is fantastic. And that's going to be seen as the top line story, and that's a good enough story. What comes underneath is far superior, is that every move like this brings the American back to the place where they control their future and they control their opportunities and they decide what they will spend on, recognizing for themselves what it is they can decide not to do. And when you can make that choice for yourself, as much as you may not want to make the choice, you want it all, right? But when you can make that choice for yourself, and that choice is not forced upon you by a government that doesn't care about you, we call that sacrifice, and responsibility plays into concepts of stoicism. And that brings a healthy pride and joy. I do this for my family. I do this for my business. I do this because the sacrifice is worth it, versus someone else in a faraway land telling you what to sacrifice for what they decide is good. Good work, Mr. President, and good work, EPA Administrator Zeldin. More of this, please. Faster. I'm Tony King.
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0: you all. My name is Colin McDonald, Assistant Attorney General for the National Fraud Enforcement Division at the Department of Justice. I am joined today by a lineup of committed public servants who are devoted to protecting the financial security of America. Today, we are announcing criminal charges against 15 defendants in Minnesota for fraud schemes that targeted over $90 million in taxpayer dollars. Let me be clear up front about something. This is not the end of our work in Minnesota. This is not the end of the beginning of our work in Minnesota. This is the beginning.
1: Now, everything about this makes me smile. As you've got this guy from the DOJ flanked by Robert F. Kennedy Jr., Secretary of Health and Human Services, by Dr. Mehmet Oz, who runs Medicare and Medicaid. Let's go after the fraud. And find us the person who is opposed to going after the fraud, and then what we will find is the person who is unserious about America being healthier, safer, and better. Tony Katz today. This is good stuff. That this is being held, that this is going on, and that they have not given up on this. It hasn't left the front page. It hasn't been brushed under the rug. But rather, we are making the statement quite clearly that we won't put up with it. To quote Harvey Keitel, someone has to go to jail. And people have to go to jail. Now, there is, I think Hot Air had this, there is a conversation about what it is that Ilhan Omar knew and when did she know it? Because there is someone who has said, someone who took part in the Minnesota fraud with these autism centers and everything else, you know, the Quality Learning Center. Amy Bach, who has been convicted in the $250 million Feeding Our Future scam, says that Ilhan Omar knew about these things and was connected to these things and maybe helped. Investigate and, when necessary, prosecute. I'm Tony Katz.
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17: President Trump digs in on Lisa Brady, Fox News. He's insisting again Iran will not have a nuclear weapon or be allowed to keep its highly enriched uranium.
18: Look, we're going to either make sure they don't have a nuclear weapon or we're going to have to do something very drastic.
17: For now, Pakistani mediators continue negotiations, but the president is acknowledging the conflict's ongoing impacts on gas prices and announcing an effort to help lower costs for multiple products by rolling back Biden-era refrigerant rules.
19: And once again, the Trump administration is answering the call, which will lower the cost of living for hardworking American families.
17: EPA Administrator Lee Zeldin says the Biden rules rushed a phase out of reliable equipment for grocery stores, restaurants, and homes. Environmental groups are criticizing the rollback. The president also just confirming he's postponed the signing of an AI-related order today because he didn't like certain aspects of it, concerned about its potential impact on the industry and the U.S. lead on artificial intelligence. Sentencing day in Minnesota for a woman at the center of the Feeding Our Future fraud scandal.
20: Amy Bach, the founder of the nonprofit Feeding Our Future, sobbed and apologized in federal court in Minneapolis before a judge sentenced her to 41 and a half years in prison, ordering Bach to pay back $243 million following her conviction on multiple charges for stealing from federal child nutrition programs during the pandemic. Dozens have been charged, including other top convicted or accused players in the scheme, in what prosecutors have said is one of the largest pandemic fraud cases in U.S. history.
17: Fox's Jeff Manasso. Also in Minnesota moments ago, the Justice Department announcing charges against 15 people in fraud schemes targeting over $90 million in taxpayer dollars, including Medicaid programs billed for services that were never delivered. Some of those patients later died. 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
21: Preparing for the big weekend. It's cloudy, 60 degrees in downtown Indianapolis. I'm Jonette Cruz. Here's what's trending at 102. Indiana's lawmakers are celebrating the Indianapolis 500 coming up this Sunday. John Herrick reports.
22: State Representative Tim O'Brien of Evansville co-chairs the Indiana House Motorsports Caucus.
23: The Indianapolis 500 is unlike anything else in the world. It showcases Indiana at its best, our history, our innovation, and our ability to bring people together from across the globe.
22: State Representative Michelle Davis of Whiteland says Indiana's success in sports tourism for events like the 500 are a direct result of its business-friendly climate, strong infrastructure, and welcoming spirit. 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
21: During a meeting Thursday between Indiana Attorney General Todd Rokita and Secretary of State Diego Morales, Rokita says he asked Morales to drop out of the November race. He says he doesn't see a path for Morales to win.
24: If he was a Democrat Hispanic Secretary of State, you'd give him a pass on all kinds of things. Having said that, a lot of this is self-inflicted. And hey, this is not perfect science. This is not a perfect art, holding public office.
21: In Indiana, people can choose the Secretary of State in November, but party nominees are selected by delegates at state conventions. Rokita says he plans to speak with Republican delegates and suggest other options. WIBC News Time is 103. We're back in 2 minutes with weather.
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31: Sky's going to be mostly cloudy to start the day, and then we should have added sunshine by the afternoon. We'll see high near 66 degrees. By tonight, partly cloudy skies with lows in the lower 50s. I'm Fox 59 meteorologist Amber Hardwick, 493 WIBC.
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32: The president answered questions after he was done speaking with Lee Zeldin. Lee Zeldin is the EPA administrator, talking about reductions of regulations. I will get to that. Tony Katz today, an absolute pleasure. Also, a conversation about Cuba, as we have the USS Nimitz that has moved into the Caribbean, and the entire group is there. The carrier's there, the destroyer's there, some of the support ships are there. The planes are ready to go, the Super Hornets. Cuba has to know that time's up. Again, we'll get to it. No, the story of the day is this poll. You didn't need the poll. You knew this was exactly the case. You knew this because you're aware, because you see what your kids are dealing with on social media, because you see how the temperature is. And you know that your neighbor isn't insane. You know you don't hate your neighbor, although maybe you're not super friendly with your neighbor, but you're not going to attack your neighbor. This isn't a Rand Paul situation. But it's very obvious that if we take a look at the nation, there is a group of people on the political left that has determined that violence is okay. They're college students. And they are okay with violence. If they think that you are engaged in hate speech, they're okay with a violent action. If we take a look at the foundation, they're called FIRE, Foundation for Individual Rights and Expression. if we take a look at some of their data, what it is that they have put out, and they will say student opinions of using violence to stop a speaker over time. By category, we see these things rise. That if they don't like what someone is saying, they can utilize violence to stop them from saying it. And the highest propensity exists in the liberal. Now, sadly, one could argue that this has gone up from 2020 for everyone. But what has gone up for the liberals just beyond belief. And that brings us to this. Now, this was a Fox News poll, May 15th to 18th. It has a margin of error of 3%. It's registered voters. That's who's a part of this poll. This poll is about the recent assassination attempt on President Trump and the cabinet at the White House Correspondents' Dinner. We saw it happen. We saw the video of the guy rushing through where security was, trying to get to where the president was. We saw the videos he had made prior, or videos that were made of him prior as he was casing out the area. We saw the photos. We know there was a manifesto. We know this. The poll states that while 30% of the recent assassination attempt against Trump, 30% think the recent assassination attempt against Trump was staged, a 52% majority believes it was real. Let me say that again. 30% of Americans, those polled, believe that the assassination attempt against the President of the United States was staged. They don't believe it happened. 52% say it was real, and 18% are actually unsure. They have been so traumatized from truth that they can't bring themselves to say it because it might show them somehow favorable to President Trump. That's my take on what that means. 30% of Americans believe that it was staged. What the poll does not discuss, and I would like it if it did, if it would answer the question, of that 30%, what is the percentage that wish it not only was true, but did happen? If I take a look at the data of what it is FIRE put together, and you take a look and say that people who consider themselves democratic socialists, people who consider themselves very liberal, 40% plus think that the violence is acceptable. Well, the reason you think it's staged is because you think Trump's trying to get a benefit from it. I mean, that's why you think it's staged, right? You think it's so Trump could get some sympathy, or Trump could get his ballroom. Right? That's why he's doing it. It's all fake. And then the other people, they wish that it was actually factual because they think, well, Trump's a threat to democracy, and Trump's a threat this, and Trump's a threat that, and therefore he deserves to go. I saw this poll, and I knew about the what we're seeing on college campuses. Before I saw the article from Bridget Fetasy, I've never met Bridget in person. We are connected via social media. She's always been lovely. And Bridget Fetasy wrote a piece that I thought was smart, because all she did was take a look at what it is that we are seeing and give it a headline. It was properly observant and properly played. And she starts with a joke I had not heard, although I've maybe heard takeoffs of it now that I think about it. A JFK conspiracy theorist, she writes, dies and goes to heaven. At the pearly gates, God greets him. "Welcome," says the Lord. "You are permitted to ask me one question, which I will answer truthfully." The man doesn't think. He asks, "Who really shot Kennedy?" God replies, quote, Lee Harvey Oswald shot him from the sixth floor of the Texas School Book Depository. There were no accomplices. He acted alone. The man pauses and says to himself, damn, this goes higher than I thought. That is a spectacular joke about the self-fulfilling prophecy of the conspiracy theorist. The conspiracy theorist believes the conspiracy to be true, and therefore the conspiracy must be true because they believe it. And they have rested reputation and other things upon the conspiracy theory, or a level of comfort and self-soothing that the conspiracy theory has to be true and it must be the thing that explains all the things. Otherwise, there has to be another explanation. That explanation could be that you, the one with the conspiracy theory, are just wrong. Her point from her piece comes from the title. We're all Alex Jones now. And that is an outrageously observant point. 30% of Americans don't believe that at the White House Correspondents' Dinner, they tried to kill the president and tried to kill members of the cabinet. They don't believe that the president was actually shot in Butler, Pennsylvania. They don't believe that the president was shot in front of our very eyes? Do they believe that Cory Comparatore was killed? Do they believe that Charlie Kirk was killed? Or did they actually fall into the Candace Owens insanity of something had to doing with the Israelis and the French and Bridget Macron and her micropenis? My gosh, we're all Alex Jones now? Absolutely. That's an observation. I saw that story last night, and I said, well, first, it's not all of us. But the point is so well taken that one should not deny the headline has validity. And then I asked myself the follow-up. Well, how do you stop that? How do you stop that? I may have told this story that about a month ago, I went to see two friends who I think are smarter than me and connected to different parts of society than me. And I said, when I take a look at Tucker Carlson, I take a look at Candace Owens, I take a look at Megyn Kelly, and the audience that they command of these 19 to 28-year-olds, this is concerning stuff. It was concerning via religion. It's concerning via politics. We're losing this battle. We're losing this battle for hearts and minds. Conservatism is losing this battle. Can't afford to lose this battle. The only way I can think of to engage a level of fight back is on a very large scale and a technology scale. And how can we utilize? We have nations that fund this propaganda stuff through social media. We know this to be true. We have algorithms, whether it's TikTok and others, that in many ways work against our own kids. And we have people who feed into that because they want it to work against their own kids. And then they become part of the algorithm. And you see the success that the hateful Candaces and Tuckers have. And that must be thwarted. We have to be putting out a better, smarter, more valuable, more interesting message that is honest as opposed to what they're putting out. How do you do this on scale? And the answer was, you can't. Can't. If Qatar is engaged in actual funding of these people or organizations or things via social media or media writ large, how in the world are you going to outfund Qatar? Yeah, there are some social media tools and people who work on that, and you can invest in this and talk to them and see. You can't. Now, I will admit to you that I did not appreciate their resignation. maybe they had come to the observation earlier than I did. But it took me a good 30 days to recognize that the only thing that I can do are the things that I can do, and try and be somebody who suggests very out loud that other people do the same and engage their circles and their spheres of influence, as we would call them. What does one do about the fact that we're all Alex Jones now? The 30% of Americans think an assassination attempt is a false flag. And the answer is, I don't know. The only thing I know how to do is this. Expose it for the madness that it is. Share why you can't leave kids to their own devices on social media. And your 9-year-old doesn't need social media, neither does your 13-year-old. They'll get over it. Don't start them down the road to begin with. Well, their friends are all on it. They're going to miss out. They might miss out. You ever think that the things they miss out on are actually good? They can have a phone. They can text. But dear Lord, getting fed an algorithm that creates great damage. You're the parent. Be in charge. Damn well act like it. Don't let them. But what do you do about the kid who's 22 and buying into this and buying into every conspiracy? How do you convince them that that is insane and certifiable? I think by saying that it's insane and certifiable, which would then have them say, this goes higher up than I thought. Tony there on the chat says you have to make the truth more convincing and the lies more ridiculous. Here's the problem with that argument. No one believes the con more than the mark. You cannot make the lie more ridiculous if the lie is sustenance and the mark has bought in on it. And maybe the only answer to all of these things and the response to Bridget in her piece, which you can get at her Substack, you can go to Phetasy, Phetasy, Phetasy.com. Maybe the only thing that can be done is to discuss the thing. She writes that the rabbit hole isn't a subculture anymore, it is the culture. Look at your own feed and count the things you've shared this year without reading. Count the people you've written off over a post. You can't fix this system, but you can starve it. Attention is the only currency this economy runs on. It's what every name in this essay needs to stay relevant. As you can go through the essay yourself. It's also the one thing no one can take from you without your consent. The truth is nowhere, writes Bridget Phetasy. And when nothing is true, all the idiots remain useful. Starve them. Sure. But this goes back to a conversation involving another radio host who said, I never talk about things that are going on social media. My audience doesn't care about that. I don't believe that to be true either. I don't think you should spend your days, nights, and weekends and talking about awful people doing insane things. I think you have to notice when this is happening because people know that their kids are being influenced by it, or their friends are being influenced by it, or their parents are being influenced by it, or others. And they want to know that they're not alone, that this is a thing that's happening. Starve them? I don't disagree with Bridget. But engage those who want the normalcy, I think, has to come in equal measure. What do you think? Let me know on Twitter, X, Tony Katz. Send me an email, tony@tonykatz.com. This is Tony Katz Today.
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0: we cannot continue to have. And frankly, the Senate and the House, they ought to get together and they ought to pass the Save America Act so that you have voter ID. And it's so important. You have proof of citizenship, little thing like proof of citizenship, and also mail-in voting, which is so crooked. So in Maryland, as you probably saw, they had 500,000 mail-in votes that were corrupt. They were corrupt. They said the printer made a mistake. Don't believe that. And they got caught with 500,000 mail-in ballots that were corrupt. We're going to stop it. We have a country that has a very corrupt... We have more corrupt elections than third world countries have. And we ought to get smart. Pass the Save America Act. That'll be a long way. Yeah, voter ID, voter identification. The Democrats don't want to pass. Now, I'll tell you what, the Democrat voters do want to pass, 87%. But the Democrat politicians don't want to pass. And the reason is they'd never be elected again. Because with their policy of open borders, transgender for everyone, I call it transgender mutilization of your children for everybody, men playing in women's sports, all of the stuff that they do, high taxes, they want a tax hike. They voted in favor of high taxes. They voted against a tax cut. They voted in favor of men playing in women's sports. I don't know what these people are thinking. The only way they can win is to cheat. And
1: now, there's a story on this that you guys don't know. The greatest, it's the most amazing headline and story. When you hear it, you will be like, well, of course, and you will also say, I don't believe it. And I have that. I will give you that story coming up. We will also have more of the questions that the president got asked and answered, whether it's about Iran, whether it's about Cuba. We'll take it all in. That is going to happen. I've got that all for you. We're live streaming on YouTube. You check it out for yourself. Just go to Tony Katz and subscribe. Find everything at TonyKatz.com. We've got more show coming up. This is Tony Katz Today.

0: 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On the level. On the go.
1: What they are charged with. I'm Jeanette Cruz. Here's what's trending at 1:30. Several former city and county officials in Greenville, South Carolina have been arrested and are accused of running a child sex trafficking ring. Fox's Jessica Rosenthal.
2: Four men and two women have been arrested and are accused of working together to abuse children back in the late 90s and early 2000s. The men are charged with sexual misconduct with a minor. One of the men worked at the Greenville City Fire Department. Another worked for Malden Police. And yet another worked for the Greenville City Police Department.
1: The convicted ringleader in the Feeding Our Future fraud scheme in Minnesota has been sentenced. Fox's Mike Tobin.
3: 41 and a half years in prison for the woman at the center of this massive Feeding Our Future scandal. Amy Bach is also on the hook for $243 million scam from taxpayers.
1: And the Senate is expected to vote today on a roughly $70 billion spending bill to restore funding to DHS and Border Patrol. I'm Jeanette Cruz on the level, on the go, and on WIBC.com.
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0: Tony Katz. Tony Katz today. Guys, good to be with you. Find everything I do over at TonyKatz.com. These are stories that should be front page news, but because of what's on the front page, they don't make it to the front page, and I'm going to bring them to you. But first, thing one and two of three more things. President Trump had the presser today about reductions of regulations with the EPA Administrator Lee Zeldin. Answered questions as he's known to do, and when he answers questions, it's always a treat.
1: Just one follow-up on that. How do you want things to end up with the Strait of Hormuz, though? Would you like them to
2: have? Well, we want it open. We want it free. We don't want tolls. It's international. It's an international waterway. They're not charging tolls. Right now, they are losing $500 million a day is what it's projected. I don't know. It sounds like a lot of money, but whether it's $500 or $200 or $300, they're losing a lot of money. There hasn't been a ship that's been able to get through without our approval. And the Navy has done an amazing job. And no ship is going to Iran, as you know. No ship is going to or out of Iran without our approval.
1: Can they keep their highly enriched uranium?
2: No, no. We get the highly enriched. We will get it. We don't need it. We don't want it. We'll probably destroy it after we get it. But we're not going to let them have it.
0: Now, this is the story. Oh, we're working on a deal. We've got a deal going. We're going to get a deal with the Iranians. No, we're not. But leave that to the side, right? Let's say I'm wrong. We're going to get a deal. What do the Iranians say? The Iranians say, well, we're not giving up the uranium. No. The directive from the Supreme Leader, like the Supreme Leader still alive or knows where he is that the country's near-weapons-grade uranium should not be sent abroad. This according to the reporting from Reuters. What makes you think you get to keep a nuclear weapon, you get reparations, you control the strait? This is your idea of coming to a deal? Nah. What are we even considering here? But this is what they said. They're so tough, these Iranians. So that's why President Trump is saying, listen, this is not happening. They're not getting to keep the uranium. We don't want it, but they sure as heck can't have it.
2: Okay.
3: Mr. President, I have two questions. First on deregulation, second on the Supreme Court. You, coming from business, you've seen the effects of what unnecessary red tape in doing business. Do you believe that given the amount of deregulatory actions taken along with this, the political engagement finding, CAFE standards, right, the tax cuts and tariffs, do you believe that you've made the United States the most pro-business, pro-investment country in the world?
2: Yeah, thank you very much for that question, because we are. For every one new regulation that we add, we're getting rid of 20 to 30 to 40, and now it's actually at even a number. In my first term, for every regulation that was added, we got rid of a minimum of 10. And I understand, Lee, that it's up to 43 or 44 right now. So if we add a regulation, we get rid of 43, 44. We're making it a much more pro-business, pro-people. You know, regulations are very costly for the people. They're bad for everybody. They're bad for jobs, bad for everybody. And we have, as of today, we have more people working in the United States than at any time in the history of our country. To me, it's one of my favorite stats. But we have more people today working in the United States than at any time in the history. And this is with the Iran conflict. That'll end soon, very soon. And when it ends, your gasoline prices will go down lower than they were before.
0: Very soon? Well, I think very soon is in the next 3 hours. I don't know. When do you think very soon is? I hate it when he does this to himself. Stop telling us very soon. And no one's going to believe very soon, sir, if every time it's okay, we have to end this. It's like, no, wait, maybe there's another peace deal. We'll give it another week. Now, somebody asked me, is this happening because of the Hajj? H-A-J-J. Right? That's the Islamic pilgrimage to Mecca, and this is when it's happening, and therefore you don't want to do anything because you don't want to inflame tensions. My gosh, we are nice people. We really are. And so maybe you need another week or so. So now we've got 6-7 weeks of this. I have to assume that if there was any moment where Iran was able to actually reconstitute in a significant way, we would have already bombed that out of existence, or the Israelis would have. But man, do I not like it. Also, the Iranians would engage a terrorist attack on the United States on any day, especially Independence Day, especially Christmas, especially Thanksgiving. We are like, well, that's the Hajj. Let's not do anything just yet. Is that really what's happening? The answer is maybe. I just don't give timelines. Don't tell me gas prices are going to be lower. One thing at a time. Show me. Don't tell me. Words, it's not where it's at.
2: You know, I left Iowa a few months ago, and gasoline was at $1.85 a gallon. And we'll be hitting numbers like that again.
3: Mr. President,
2: but we'll be hitting them in a much nicer way, by the way. We will be hitting them, and we will have a country that will not have a nuclear weapon. Yeah, Daniel?
0: Wait.
2: Yeah, let me
0: I'm
2: just
0: sorry, did we just all miss that? Did he just say that we're going to hit them?
2: A few months ago, and gasoline was at $1.85 a gallon. And we'll be hitting numbers like that again.
3: Mr. President,
2: but we'll be hitting them in a much nicer way, by the way. We will be hitting them, and we will have a country that will not have a nuclear weapon. Yeah, Daniel?
4: So long as today.
0: I don't know what a much nicer way is supposed to mean. Let's go to another one.
2: Let me just finish with him.
3: On the Supreme Court, sir, we're still waiting for the decision on birthright citizenship.
2: Yeah, birthright citizenship.
3: You presented the oral arguments in that. Can you just explain what's at stake with that decision, sir?
2: It's a big decision that we're waiting for from the Supreme Court. We had a terrible tariff decision. They cost our country a fortune. They said do it a different way. We're doing it a different way, but we're going to most likely have to pay back $149 billion. All they had to do is put a little sentence in there, half a sentence, saying that any monies paid don't have to be paid back. You know, you're talking about the people in many cases that hate our country. Give them back money. It was a terrible decision. And it's not going to affect because we do the tariffs a different way. The tariffs are what's bringing in all of this money. It's really made our country rich, modernly rich. Now we have another one coming up, which is birthright citizenship. And we're the only country in the world that has it. You step into our country and you're all of a sudden a citizen. You come in a certain way. This was not meant for Chinese billionaires to have their children become citizens of our country. This was meant, or other rich people, poor people. This was meant for the babies of slaves. This was signed during, right after the Civil War. You look at the dates alone, immediately after. This was having to do with the babies of slaves. And people have used it. And if this is allowed to stand, it will be a disaster economically for our country. And you'll have 25% of the people coming into our country coming in through birthright citizenship. And we won't have any control. This decision by the Supreme Court is a very big one. They'll probably rule against me because they seem to like doing that. I'm not happy with some of the decisions. Look at NIL. Look what they've done. Look what the courts have done to college sports. They're destroying college sports. They're destroying universities. But birthright citizens are a big deal. And literally, if that's allowed to stand, and again, this was a civil war. This was right after the Civil War. And it has to do with the babies of slaves. It doesn't have to do with the babies of very rich people coming into the country.
0: Well, he is right. It doesn't have to do with the babies of very rich people coming into the country. That much he is accurate on. But I said it was three more things, and we're going to get to some more of what he had to say. But I told you I was going to share a story. The men and women sports story and how the Democrats are really stuck on this, and this is still for them like a key subject, a key story. I couldn't make up this headline. This should have been the Babylon Bee. This is a real story of where the Democratic Party is, and we discussed a little bit of it. I think this came up about a month or so ago. Well, now it's come up again. This is a real headline. I cannot make this up. This is the Washington Times. House Democrats drop support for Women's History Museum after GOP limits focus to biological women. I think we just let that sink right in, right? We just let that marinate. Nothing I could ever say could better explain the total insanity of the Democratic Party, the broken nature of the progressive, who believes in the destruction of Western civilization and Western morals and mores, better than this. Democrats don't believe in a museum for women if it's only focused on women. They only believe in a museum for women if it's focused on whoever wants to call themselves a woman, especially and including men who want to now take the place of women. Leftist men deciding that they are women want women to be erased. They won't even admit that being a woman is more than just playing dress up. And here you have a Smithsonian Women's History Museum on the National Mall. And the Democrats are like, nope. Who owns that party? You think rational people own that party? And right now, there is some lunatic liberal white woman very happy to continue to vote for Democrats when Democrats say, hey, let's erase you and your daughter. Let's erase you and your daughter as quickly as we can. Vote for that. And liberal white women are like, oh, absolutely. That's how you're good and kind. Now maybe they'll like me and I won't feel so much guilt. Good Lord. But you've got your own feelings, right? Like, for example, you're in line at the DMV and you've paid your fee and you're going to get the photo taken and then the DMV sells your information. 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Keep it right here, guys. 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
4: 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Now here's the forecast from the American Standard Cooling Weather Center.
5: By tonight, partly cloudy skies and seasonal, with low temperatures in the lower 50s. Tomorrow, increasing cloud cover. There is a chance for scattered rainfall by the afternoon and evening. I am Fox 59 meteorologist Amber Hardwick, 493 WIBC.
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7: So with everything being discussed about Iran, and now we've got indictments of Raul Castro in Cuba, you've got oil prices, there has been a level of insanity in our electoral process. The support of the most bigoted candidates out there from the political left, and the absolute outrage from the woke right that Thomas Massie may not be popular in the fourth. Oh, it's all AIPAC's fault. Good God, the people who buy into that are purposeful in their hates. We need to ask ourselves what actually happened. What about the people in the fourth? What about the Trump endorsement? What about a host of other issues that all play into elections? Even in Indiana, my beloved Indiana, when people said, oh, Trump, he was mad about redistricting, all these people lost. There were other things at play. There are multiple pieces to how elections happen. But there seem to be very few pieces to how it is the political left constantly endorses the biggest bigots and scam artists there are. It's Tony Katz. Tony Katz today. Good to be with you. Ed Morrissey joins me right now from hotair.com, where he is the capo de tutti capo over there. And I do want to get into some Texas stuff with you, especially with the endorsement of Paxton over Cornyn with a week left to go before the primary. I mean, it's the special primary, I should say. Seems a little too late, even though it might make a difference. I don't know why he didn't do it earlier. But let's start where we start, which is Graham Plattner, the Democrat candidate in Maine, with the Nazi tattoo, and Bernie Sanders still supports him, and Elizabeth Warren still supports him, and he hates this group, and he's mocking that one, and his whole history is just the nastiest stuff ever. And now we find out, oh my God, he's mocking the troops, and you deserve to get shot. Give me the story here, and then where do Democrats think they are still going with this guy?
8: I'm not sure where Democrats think they're going with this guy, because I'm just still mystified that they're trying to defend this guy. They actually had a good candidate to run in that Senate race in Maine. Janet Mills, who has won, I believe, 2 terms statewide in the state of Maine, was going to run against Susan Collins. And my guess is that Mills probably would have beaten Collins this time around. Instead, nobody funded Mills' campaign. Even though Chuck Schumer had endorsed her, nobody was coming to put money in her campaign. They were putting it in the pockets of a guy who had a Nazi tattoo on his chest for 18 years, which has been known since, I believe, October of last year is when this came out, Tony. And at that point, he belatedly decided to go out and get it covered up with this really outrageously ugly, supposedly Celtic wolf tattoo. It looks like a Celtic wolf swallowed a basketball. It was a Totenkopf, which was the symbol of the SS. This was the symbol of the group that ran the death camps. And it's just outrageous that this guy is even a major party candidate, let alone probably going to be the nominee. They haven't had their primary yet, but he's basically gotten all the money now in the race. And they're sticking with him. You have the Obama

0: Favreau's. John Favreau, not the director, not the Hollywood director, John Favreau, the other John Favreau. I think it's Pod Save America is his podcast. He's telling us that we need to contextualize the Totenkopf. That, well, you know, American war veterans, they all get Nazi tattoos. And America's war veterans are saying, what? We right. did? Since when? This guy's a nutcase. He's a self-proclaimed communist. He's a Reddit crank. I can't say the word because this is going on FCC-controlled air. But he's a crank. And he's a ne'er-do-well. He's a he's a trust fund baby who's trying to play that he's some sort of blue-collar oyster farmer. And there is no reason that they needed to stick with this guy, and yet here we are. They are. And the reason why is because Jew hatred is mainstream in the Democrat Party. There's just no other way to put it, Tony. You know what? I know it. Jew hatred is now mainstream in the Democrat Party, and you can see that
1: Ed,
0: Chris Rabin, Pennsylvania.
1: Ed, we clearly know that it's just anti-Zionism. You can't call it Jew hatred.
0: Yeah, anti-Zionism. Maureen Galindo in San Antonio is actually won the primary in Texas for the 35th congressional district. It's Texas is one of those places though that you have to get 50% plus one vote, so they're having a runoff. She this weekend said that she wants to turn ICE detention centers into camps for anti-Zionists, or for Zionists, camps for Zionists, and she wants to castrate them in these camps. And nobody's ever suggested that in history before, Tony. I'm sure that that's just going to work out well for everybody, especially the Jews, Tony, because it's not Jew hatred in the Democrat Party.
2: Now, I have not dug in much to Maureen Galindo because I wanted to make sure I understood my words on this. So first, when we discuss this idea of anti-Zionism, because that's what you hear from the woke right and the political left. No, it's not about Jews. It's about Zionism. It's about Israel and Israel's control. Right now, you have President Trump and Benjamin Netanyahu fighting about what to do next in Iran. And I was told reliably from Tucker Carlson, from Candace Owens, and from Megyn Kelly, and from Dave Smith, and from Democrats here, there, and everywhere, and people on the woke right, that Trump did whatever Netanyahu told him to do. We were controlled by Israel, and now they're having a fight over what to do, just blowing up that narrative. It's never been about Israel. It's always been about Jews, and I keep trying to explain to this to people that Jews are not just the target. Jews are just first. Western civilization is the target. That much is obvious.
0: That's exactly
2: the problem
0: right.
2: is the Jew haters aren't bright enough to understand it. When it comes to Maureen Galindo, this is an outrageous statement on any level, and I would certainly tell her that I'm not lining up to be castrated, if only because my wife really likes what I have, and there's a reason I have the Second Amendment, and I certainly plan on defending myself in the case of sick people like you ever getting power, Maureen Galindo. But it really does go to the larger issue. The support of Plattner, the election of Galindo, or the possible election of Galindo. This is a mainstream part of the Democratic Party, and outside of Fetterman and I'm forgetting the name of the Moskowitz, I believe his name is in
0: Jared
2: Florida,
0: Moskowitz.
2: Congressman Moskowitz,
0: yeah.
2: There is zero from the Democratic Party saying we can't have this in our party, and the reason is, as you mentioned, it is the party. It is part of their platform.
0: Well, and Josh Gottheimer, we should mention Josh Gottheimer, who's also saying this too. But Gottheimer and Moskowitz are both Jewish, so they have they have some skin in the game here. Fetterman is, I'm not suggesting that that's not a position of integrity for Moskowitz and Gottheimer. It definitely is. Fetterman's not Jewish. It's definitely a position of integrity for him. You're seeing people who are standing up against this. From a position of integrity, but the thing is that the idea that this is somehow aimed at Zionists is nonsense. There's a lot of people who are Zionists who aren't Jewish. I'm a Zionist. I'm not Jewish. I believe that the people of Israel have a right to have a Jewish state in the Jewish homeland, in their indigenous territory of Judea. And I'd add Samaria too, but that's a whole other issue. and that the so-called Palestinians are Arabs that were part of an imperial conquest that began in the 7th century and extended into, well, today. So if you're going to do the occupier occupied thing, the left has it backwards. The Zionism corrects that. It actually corrects colonialism, but they don't like that because their idea of occupier occupied is that light-skinned people are occupiers and brown-skinned people are the occupied, and it doesn't make any difference what the actual history is. That's the paradigm. That's what the left is operating on. The reason why, and you drove right to it, they want to deconstruct Western civilization and get rid of it. Because they see it as illegitimate, as imperialistic, and hopelessly corrupt, and they have no idea, or they don't care, what the alternatives are. And the alternatives are far worse, always have been far worse. And the whole idea that they come up with this whole ideology is only possible because Western civilization allowed the space for it to develop because of free expression, you know, the values of free expression, enlightenment. You couldn't develop that philosophy in East. You couldn't develop that ideology in Eastern philosophies or in Islamist philosophies because it simply wouldn't be allowed. They don't have those same values.
2: Talking to,
0: and that's,
2: let me just take a moment right here. Talking to Ed Morrissey of HotAir.com. And no, they don't. And this is mainstreamed on the left. This is not mainstreamed on the right, although there are issues. I talk about the woke right, and I mention people by name. And I mention right now Thomas Massie, who loses his primary to Ed Gallron. And when he came out to give his concession, you may not be able to hear this, but I know you know the quote. This was him.
3: Listen, I would have come out sooner, but I had to call my opponent and concede, and it took a while to find Ed Gallron in Tel Aviv.
2: There's no difference between Thomas Massie saying, sorry, it took me a while to concede, but I had to call Ed Gallron, and he was hard to find in Tel Aviv. There is zero difference between that statement and Ilhan Omar saying it's all about the Benjamins. They're the same exact statement. It's not a joke. It's not cute. I had people in my social media feed on Twitter X at Tony Katz telling me, oh, you can't take a joke. Shut up. Dude, it's the same bigotry. It's not my fault that you're willing to excuse it because you're the same bigot as both of them. But it does get fought on the right, but it's clear that it exists on the right, what we would call the woke right or whatever you want to call it. How in the world do you move this out of the party, and do we think it has an influence going into the midterms?
0: I think it's got an influence on the primaries. I'm hoping that the influence goes, I'm hoping that there's a backlash against it in the midterms. I'm hoping that that's the case because I'm hoping that this does not represent the mainstream of America. It's been that way before. It was that way in the 1930s. You know, people think that this is new, that this has to do with Israel. It's nonsense. We were going through this type of thing in the 1930s, 1920s, going back, centuries, millennia, in terms of how the Jews have been received around the world. But America went through this in the 1930s. This idea that the Jews were behind everything that was wrong with America. You Google Charles Lindbergh anti-Semitism or Henry Ford anti-Semitism, and you'll realize this isn't about Israel. This has never been about Israel. It's about the Jews. And so when you've got Chris Rabb in Philadelphia, who just won his primary, who was out the week before the primary ran with Hassan Piker, who is one of the leading anti-Semitic voices on the left, and who's Democrats are campaigning with left and right. They're bringing him out to their campaign rallies. Rabb won his primary. And Rabb's not the only one. I don't know that Galindo's not going to win down in Texas. I'm hoping that Johnny Garcia actually beats her in the primary because, look, I mean, I think Republicans would love to see Galindo in there so that they can say, well, look, what a nutcase, and whoever they're running against her has a better shot of actually winning the seat. But it's dangerous having people like that being mainstreamed. And I'm going to root against them every single time. I don't care if that makes him an easier target in a general election. People like Galindo and Rabb and Plattner are dangerous. They're bad for America. And Democrats should be the ones stepping up. You know, when David Duke ran for governor in Louisiana, this was, I think, in the 90s, Republicans campaigned for the Democrat because they recognized that it was dangerous, that he was a dangerous guy. And that's what's missing from the Democrats right now.
2: But when we talk about Thomas Massie, let's remember where we started here. It is a conversation about what is taking place on the right. It has to get addressed. And certainly we hear it addressed from our world, radio and content creation. And there's plenty of people pushing back on this stuff. Where is the pushback? I mean, there's relief that Massie didn't win, right? All the time, every time. You can argue principled on some things in terms of spending, but when you're a no on everything, it's not necessarily a pragmatic position. And certainly the Israel take has gone way off the deep end, and it's a real visceral hate there, and I don't think it's directed towards Israel. Where is the fight from the right to put an end to this on the right and say to these people, we don't need you, or you've got so many younger people who are falling for this stuff, you actually do need them?
0: Well, I think there's more fight on the right than there is on the left. I mean, Massie lost, and there was a lot of people on the right that were celebrating that for various different reasons, but there's a lot of people who are calling out Tucker Carlson and Candace Owens for their weird obsession with Jews as an explanation for whatever the ills are. They're getting called out. They're getting called out in a way that Democrats aren't calling out their own. And I think that that's actually something that is a hopeful sign. I would like to see more of it, but I'd like to see a lot more of it from the Democrats. And I think that it's really mainstream now. With the Democrat Socialists of America, I think that has become very mainstream within the Democrat establishment, and they can't stand up against it. Instead, the Obama bros are telling us, well, you have to contextualize the Totenkopf. Well, nobody's doing that on the right.
2: You mean nobody will allow for that to happen on the right, and also some things right. They can contextualize. So what I often stay away from things like hypocrisy and double standard because it gets thrown around so much and it's utilized as a crutch for a way of interfering with or being a buffer against actual intellectual thought, right? They throw double standard, they throw hypocrisy out there as if somehow it's intellectual, and it really means I really have no other way of discussing this and nothing else that I can add to a conversation. But we do see that this is a very obvious case of the left saying, how dare you notice what it is we're doing? Our job is to notice what you're doing.
0: No, I agree with you on the point about hypocrisy. And our friend Adam Baldwin used to scold me a lot about that when I would bring up hypocrisy. He would laugh and say, nobody cares. Nobody cares because everybody's hypocritical. But I think that there is. I think that this is an extreme of hypocrisy when you're accusing, when one side is accusing Republicans of being fascists while literally mainstreaming Totenkopf tattoos. And Maureen Galindo is in San Antonio saying she wants to throw Jews in concentration camps. That's gone beyond hypocrisy. It's gone to projection. And I think that that's what we're really talking about here, is that this DSA influence on the Democrat Party has turned them into really a fascist sort of party, almost an embracing of fascism. You had the those women in New York City who were cheering on Luigi Mangione, right? I forget what they called them. There was a nickname that they were calling him, who were saying, well, democracy failed. So, you know, of course, Luigi Mangione had to go out and shoot this healthcare executive. The kids were better off without him. I mean, that's a form of fascism. And you've got the mainstream media not pointing it out, barely even acknowledging it. We wouldn't even know about it except that somebody captured it on video and it started going viral.
2: His name is Ed Morrissey, hotair.com. Ed, I appreciate you being with us. More is coming up. 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

Blue Run Spirits has come out with an Indy 500 bourbon, and bravissimo. You don't have to be an Indy 500 guy. You don't have to be an IndyCar person. But Blue Run, well, Blue Run does some very good work. Tony Katz today. Good to be with you. Their high rye whiskey. They're high rye bourbon, I should say, and then they have a rise and other things. 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And you know the bottle, it's got the butterfly on it. Well, they've got one now that's for the Indy 500, and the butterfly is a checkered flag. I'm absolutely buying a bottle. I'm buying a bottle today. 100%. Right, we're going to review it on Eat, Drink, Smoke, my cigar and bourbon show, eatdrinksmokeshow.com. It's heard all across the country. And Blue Run does excellent work. BlueRunSpirits.com. And I'm a rye guy, right? I adore rye. I like rye more than I like bourbon. It's a beautiful expression. I can't wait to see what they do here. And it could just be the bottle. I'll be like, you know what? Good enough for me. Good enough for me. I'm that kind of sucker. Also, if you're looking for some good cigar choices, go to eatdrinksmokeshow.com and you'll see our cigars for the race for the Indy 500. Really, they're the cigars for Memorial Day. They're the cigars for whenever. It's a great list of some really cool smokes you may have seen and you may have never heard of. And I want you to check that out for yourself, eatdrinksmokeshow.com. Keep it here. There's more show coming up, guys. This is Tony Katz today.

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1: Claims it will save Americans billions of dollars each year. I'm Johnette Cruz. Here's what's trending at 2:30. The Trump administration announced today it's loosening restrictions on grocery stores and air conditioning companies that were designed to reduce greenhouse gas emissions. Here's President Donald Trump.
2: Thanks to today's reforms, the American people have lower grocery prices, cheaper transportation of goods, lower cost of air conditioning at no detriment at all to our country.
1: The Labor Department is working to crack down on fraud. Here's Fox Business's Connor Hanson.
3: $900 billion was paid out in unemployment benefits during the pandemic. Of course, many people needed that money desperately, but the Labor Department says 15% of that was stolen fraudulently.
1: And the Senate is reportedly expected to drop a billion-dollar funding proposal for security upgrades to the White House and President Trump's planned ballroom. I'm Johnette Cruz on the level on the go and on WIBC.com.
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0: So Raul Castro gets indicted by the DOJ. The brother of Fidel Castro, who ruled Cuba, and of course, we should be clear, these communists are awful. So he gets indicted. And you've got Todd Blanche, the acting attorney general, who announced this yesterday. Tony Katz, that's me, by the way. Tony Katz today, not been indicted, at least not yet. I don't know. Is that something I'm supposed to want? I don't want that. Haven't been indicted. Look at me. And lo and behold, Jen Psaki and Obama bro Ben Rhodes are angry. Angry, I say. Just infuriated.
1: Okay, I just want to start with the video that Secretary of State Marco Rubio put out today in Spanish. It was a Spanish language message. What do you think? Who is the audience? What is he trying to achieve for this video? What did you make of it?
2: Well, you know, Jen, as you remember, I had negotiated the normalization of relations with Cuba, including with Raul Castro directly, traveled to Havana with you and President Obama in 2016. So I've thought a lot about this. That video was extraordinary in its hubris, tone deafness, and hypocrisy. I think the audience for that video was not the Cuban people, most of whom probably won't even see it. The audience was kind of Rubio's own political base, the more hardline Cuban Americans, mainly in South Florida, who have wanted there to be a regime change, you know, since the Bay of Pigs invasion, when this was last attempted in the Kennedy administration.
0: There should be a regime change. We should put an end to the communists. We should allow the Cuban people to live free. And we should never think that we should allow a threat like a relationship that Cuba has with China or Russia near our shores. But Ben Rhodes is fine with the commies and the people suffering. He's fine with it. We worked a deal with the Cubans and I negotiated. What did you do except ensure that those people suffer more? Well, Tony, now you can get access to Cuban cigars. Allow me. Cuban cigars ain't what they used to be. I mean, the whole story about Esteban Carreras and creating the dictator's hand, which was called the devil's hand, which is the story of how things were going south for the cigar world in Cuba, and Castro demanded that all the growers bring him the best tobacco. So what'd they do? They brought him the crap tobacco, and they tried everything they could to get the seed outside of the country, where it has flourished, by the way, in the Dominican, in Nicaragua, in Esteli, in Jalapa, in Honduras, and in other places, and they've been able to grow incredible tobacco while Cuba continues to suffer. So the group Esteban Carreras, which makes some nice sticks, I just smoked this cigar the other day, they created what they call the devil's hand, which is the telling of this story and the Corojo wrapper that they utilize. And so they didn't give Castro the good stuff. They gave him the garbage because they knew he was garbage, because they know communism sucks. And the only person who doesn't know it is Ben Rhodes and his lackey at MS Now, Jen Psaki. Everybody knows that it's garbage. You also, the moral of the story, you don't need a Cuban cigar to smoke a good cigar anymore. Those days are far over. Maybe if you can get your hands on a true Cohiba Bahique, maybe that could still be possible. But in the main, all the great cigars don't come from Cuba. As a matter of fact, they're having so many problems. Europe is their big market. Oh, down tremendously. They don't have the cigars to send them. Communism doesn't work. You can steal the tobacco all you want. You can force the farmer to roll all you want. You can't force them to make it good or to care. And you can't make enough of it because you people don't know how to grow because you're communists. And you can't figure out how to create a market economy that would actually allow you to afford energy and keep the lights on. So you've seen the market share decrease in European nations. And you've actually seen the boutique brands, many of them based in the U.S., but some based in Europe, they've been able to take the market share. So it hasn't been massive pickups, at least at last check, from the Arturo Fuentes or Padrones, et cetera. Those are all fine brands. But it's been the more boutique stuff that has had a chance to kind of work its way in. And it was Cuba had, let's say, 85-90% of the market share in Europe. And someone could double check me on the number. I'm basically right if I'm not dead on. I'm conceptually right. And now it's down to like 65%. I'm sorry, that's a massive drop. You're in business. 90 to 65? You'd fire somebody for that. Yeah, you don't eat Cuban cigars to have good cigars anymore. Those days are over. That concept is your grandfather's concept. It's just not the case anymore. I can point you in the direction of quite literally 100 cigars equal to or better than anything that you had from Cuba. And I'm including the Monte Cristo number 2, which is a yes, I concur, an excellent smoke. I can give you 100 cigars that will do you better. Equal or do you better. You just don't need it. There's a fun factor, I guess, you know, a cool factor. And I've had them and I've gotten them as gifts before and boxes and all that jazz. You don't need them. And you sure as hell don't want to support the Cuban regime and the communists. But Ben Rhodes is, how dare Marco Rubio give this speech, this address that he made, in Spanish, addressing the Cuban people, to talk about Cuban Independence Day, to blame the everything that's happening on the communists, and say you deserve better. Now, I'll tell you something about me that I has always stuck with me. I can understand if I was speaking to Secretary Rubio, I'd say, listen, I get what's going on. I understand why you would make that address, to which I have no issue, and I understand why you would do it in Spanish. I understand that. And Ben Rhodes is right. Most people probably won't see it, but there's an opportunity they can see it. And here is an American speaking directly to them, with connections to them, speaking their language. Remember, Ben Rhodes and Jen Psaki have a connection to Raul Castro, Fidel Castro, Manuel Diaz-Canel, who is the current communist leader of Cuba. That's where their connection is. Marco Rubio's connection is to the actual people. So I understand the point of the message, because this is about the propaganda war. Get these people geared up. Why should you get them geared up? Well, maybe because we have the USS Nimitz back in the Caribbean. We have an aircraft carrier and the entire strike group back in the Caribbean. You've got the Nimitz, which has the Super Hornets, the Growlers, the Greyhounds on it, right? That's the entire air wing. Then you've got the USS Gridley, which is an Arleigh Burke-class destroyer. You've got the Patuxent, which is a replenishment oiler. They're there. They're set. They are prepared. Anybody you think is coming to your aid to bring you a tanker full of oil or a little bit of support, and when we say anyone, we mean China and Russia, that's not happening. And stop it with this nonsense that you're going to send drones at Key West. You've got 300 military drones that you're going to send to attack Key West. Oh, stop it. We're just going to park right here and we're going to have some exercises. We're just going to do a lot of exercises. You're going to send drones and hit Guantanamo Bay? So many. Wait till you see one of our exercises. My gosh, you're going to be very impressed. Oh, and you see this? We're just going to oil up right here. Oh, yeah, we got oil for days. We have so much oil. There's this place called Venezuela. Oh, that's right. You used to get the oil there. And then we just slapped you around like a... Well, I can't really say it on air. I mean, I can. I have said it on air before, but I really shouldn't. So I'm gonna not. Yeah. Oh, there's that's exactly what's happening. The show of force. So I get Marco Rubio's statement and delivery and the propaganda. I like it. Crack them. End this regime. Let the Cuban people live free. Can I tell you I hate it when American officials speak in a foreign language? Is that weird? No. I don't hate that they can. I don't hate that culturally they are connected here, there, and everywhere. That's not the issue. That's not it. It is in an official capacity. I want American officials speaking in English. English is the language of freedom. And we should remind people of this at all times. And I get that someone could look at me and say, what now? Really? I do. Every time I see it, it hits me as just odd, peculiar, and flat out wrong. So when Rubio does this, I'm like, okay, I understand what he's doing. Like sometimes he'll drop into Spanish when he's doing a presser. I think that it's detrimental. And I could very well be wrong about this. And people see it as a recognition of outreach, etc. I want the outreach to be not, hey, you've come to America and anything you do is fine. I want to be, you've come to America, do it the American way. My grandparents didn't stop speaking Yiddish. It didn't happen. Yiddish got spoken in my home growing up. I learned Hebrew, right? You learned all sorts of languages. I tried to learn Spanish. I did very poorly. Also, my Hebrew is horrific. I just don't have that skill set. That polyglot thing where people can learn languages, that is impressive. My oldest is like, I can't learn languages either. And I think the people who can do that are actually wizards. It's magic. It is some kind of dark magic that you are able to learn multiple languages. I'm like, I don't think that's it. It's just a skill. And if you practice it, you can be successful. And if you can't, you can't. I've never been good at it. Never, ever, ever been good at it. I have no issue walking down the street and hearing 100 different languages. I actually think it's kind of amazing. We live in a country where that can happen. That's awesome. It can happen and no one's out there attacking each other every day, which is the way I want it. That's awesome. Love it. In an official capacity, it is English. And maybe I'm overthinking it. Wait, hold on. Maybe not enough people thought about it. It does. It gets to me. It's like that's it is a subtle sending of the wrong message. It isn't, oh, wow, look at how inclusive he is. It's, man, why is he being so inclusive? Oh, you don't want other people and from other countries and other languages coming here? If they want to be Americans, I say you're more than welcome to be here. If you want to visit, fine. But if you want to do business here, English is our language. It's the language of government. It is the language of how we engage. It is the language of freedom, and we should say so. That's my take. But I get where Rubio is on this, and I get the point of it. The point of the Ben Rhodes character? No, I don't get that at all. The point of people like him and this kind of address, this kind of statement?
2: And just very quickly to go through it, the absurdity of it. Look, yeah, I'm not here to defend the Cuban government, but the reality is the scarcity in Cuba is not because its leaders stole some money from the people. It's because there's been an embargo for decades that denies basic goods and denies Cuba access to the international financial system. And because there's been a full blockade on Cuba for months, which has denied them fuel, which has led to power shortages, which has killed people. Because if you cut off power to hospitals, people die.
0: Everything is the fault of somebody else. They brought this on themselves. The Cuban regime brought this on the Cuban people. Let's take out the Cuban regime and watch what happens. But Ben Rhodes can't do it. These progressives cannot think. On every subject, America is to blame. The communists are fine. Every subject, everywhere, constantly and consistently. And it's why you can't vote for these people. They don't deserve your vote. They don't deserve your love. Ben Rhodes has been proven wrong about everything, about the communists in Cuba, about the Iranian regime. He's been wrong about everything. Let's keep these people out of power for a good long time, shall we? I'm Tony Katz, and this is Tony Katz Today.
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0: So the Iranians have said to President Trump, let's be perfectly clear. We're not giving up the uranium. We're not giving it up, and we don't care what you say, and that's our deal, and take it or leave it. Oh, goodness gracious. Tony Katz today. Good to be with you. I say again, we're not negotiating with anybody. We are not negotiating with anyone. There's no one to make a deal with. And what Reuters is reporting is that the supreme leader, like that guy's still alive, says the enriched uranium must stay in Iran. Can we stop pretending that this is all just going to be okay? Are we all out of our minds? And then, of course, as has been discussed, you had the call between President Trump and Prime Minister Benjamin Netanyahu, and that did not go well. Netanyahu's angry. We got to be moving faster on this. And Trump is like, no. I want the deal. I'm trying to make a deal. Now, the importance of this story is we were told that Israel is in charge of the United States, and the United States and Trump are nothing more than puppets of Netanyahu, and they do whatever it is Netanyahu says. But clearly, that's not the case. And if you listen to the president of the United States speak,
1: I'm right now at 99% in Israel. I could run for prime minister. So maybe after I do this, I'll go to Israel, run for prime minister. I had a poll this morning. I'm 99%. So that's good.
0: By the way, big moves going on in Israel from what I'm hearing. A lot of political moves. And as we said from the very beginning, you know, after October 7th, the people said, let's go kill these low lives and let's get our people back. And after that, we're going to deal with you, Netanyahu, because it happened on his watch. And there are also other politics at play there. Those politics seem to be now coming to the fore. You might see a change in Israeli leadership. But I do not believe on the subject of Iran, you're going to see a change in policy. Oh, yeah. Oh, absolutely true. And the reports were that Bibi's hair was on fire, this call with Trump that didn't go well, and he can't believe it. But President Trump wants a deal, desperate for a deal, anything for a deal. And I don't know what, maybe he's not anything for a deal, but he really wants one. He can't get one with these people. We're going to keep the uranium. That's our deal. Good gosh. Let's stop pretending and let's end this thing already. Find everything at TonyKatz.com tomorrow, everyone. Take care.

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1: We've had some cars run into the barrier wall, not paying attention. 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
27: Disappointment for the president on Capitol Hill. I'm Lisa Brady, Fox News. A Republican effort to fund ICE and Border Patrol without needing Democrat support hits a wall for now, partly over the pushback on the Justice Department's anti-weaponization fund.
28: Here's what happened. Todd Blanche, the acting attorney general, was summoned to Capitol Hill to meet with Senate Republicans. They had a lot of concerns about this compensation fund, and they were going to have to go through what's called a votorama, a lengthy vote series where Democrats were going to put Republican senators on the record on every single vote here voting is on something related to that compensation fund. And there were some Republicans who had a lot of reservations about this, too.
27: Fox's Chad Pergram at the Capitol.
28: I am told that they have to go back to the drawing board and completely start this bill again. The whole idea was that they were going to work late this week, get this done maybe in the Senate overnight tonight, and then move this to the House of Representatives, and the House would just have to sync up.
27: Instead, the Senate and House are expected to begin Memorial Day breaks. Republicans have been working on a standalone bill after Democrats refused to drop demands for immigration enforcement reforms. The Trump administration is reversing some energy regulations in an effort to bring down grocery prices.
29: The Environmental Protection Agency is rolling back Biden-era rules requiring grocery stores to reduce greenhouse gases and air conditioning and cooling equipment.
30: Any grocery
0: grocery stores and restaurants had no choice but to replace their refrigerators entirely. They went out of business, half of them.
29: President Trump says those rules are also driving up grocery prices. The loosening regulations comes as voters increasingly express frustration over the cost of living. Grocers join the president for the announcement, applauding the move.
27: Fox's Jared Halpern in D.C. During that Oval Office event,
0: I inherited very high prices.
27: The president acknowledging the pressure, though, on gas prices from the ongoing conflict with Iran, though still insisting they can't have a nuclear weapon and threatening drastic action if negotiations are not successful. 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
26: 93 WIPC Mobile News. On the level. On the go.
1: He's asking him to step down. Partly cloudy, 63 in downtown Indianapolis. It'll get a little warmer. Today's high, 67. I'm Jarrett Lewis. Here's what's trending at 3:02. Indiana Attorney General Todd Rokita says he wants Secretary of State Diego Morales to not seek re-election. Rokita says he asked Morales to consider stepping down during a meeting earlier today.
2: He's also had self-inflicted wounds that question his ability to be elected this fall. And I am not one that's going to let... There's such a contrast between the parties right now. It's pretty easy. There's one that's for America. That's one that hates America. There's one that puts Hoosiers first. There's one that puts illegal aliens first.
1: Rokita says Morales told him he would consider it and will pray about the decision. Indiana Senator Jim Banks recently endorsed new Republican candidate Max Engling. That was followed by other U.S. and state Republican leaders to back him.
3: Not only do I believe that this is the best state in the country, but as I travel around the state, I'm hearing from Republicans, I'm hearing from delegates, I'm hearing from Hoosiers that are saying, listen, Republicans built this state through their values.
1: Engling lives in Hamilton County and is a senior advisor to Senator Banks. He spoke with WABC's Tony Katz today. The Republican nomination will be decided on June 20th. Indiana State Police are investigating an officer-involved shooting from early this morning in Connersville. The police department there says a man robbed a place and was running down a street near Connersville Middle School. At one point, police say the suspect pulled out a gun and pointed it in the direction of a chasing officer. That officer then pulled out his firearm and fired back. The suspect was eventually caught and arrested and taken to a hospital with minor injuries. And there's been a slight change in the weather outlook for Friday's Carb Day. Forecaster Joe Neild with the National Weather Service says there are better rain chances now in the afternoon, while the morning is expected to stay mostly dry.
4: Can't rule out a stray shower here in the metro during the morning, but looks like the bulk of that should hold off until the afternoon evening hours. So may at least get some dry hours earlier in the day on Friday before we start to see that coverage pick up.
1: Neild says there may be a few showers linger early Saturday, but most of the day looks dry with highs in the mid-70s. As for race day, scattered showers are more likely for the afternoon. You have traffic and weather together in 1 minute. It's 3:04.
5: Terry Stacy here for Exercise Incorporated. It's the 20-minute once-a-week workout that has truly changed the lives of hundreds of Hoosiers, including two-time Indy 500 winner Al Unser Jr., who joins me now. And how many years have you been with Exercise, Inc.?
6: I started the program 4 years ago. I've gotten stronger. I've gotten healthier. I've got more energy. It's reduced

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1: Now, our first check of the roads this afternoon. Here's Matt Bear.
2: All right, Jared, bad time in Hancock County. Eastbound 70 shut down because of an earlier semi-fire. It was carrying lithium batteries, and they caught fire. So all eastbound lanes are closed, and we're being diverted to Mount Comfort Road. So that's where we can head south and pick up 40. Eastbound 40 is stopped right now several miles before State Road 9. So it's going to be a tough evening there. Eastbound 465, slow Michigan Road to Allisonville Road. Eastbound 70 tightens up west into the south split. Traffic sponsored by Saia. When you see a Saia trunk, that's 100 years of yes in motion. 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I'm Matt Bear. Follow us for instant traffic updates at WIBC Traffic.
1: And now the forecast from the American Standard Cooling Weather Center.
3: Skies are going to be mostly cloudy to start the day, and then we should have added sunshine by the afternoon. We'll see high near 66 degrees. By tonight, partly cloudy skies with lows in the lower 50s. I'm Fox 59 meteorologist Amber Hardwick, 493 WIBC.
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6: So let's rock it!
7: Hammer, I love how everybody's treating this thing where Diego Morales is going to step away from his re-election bid, possibly step away from his re-election bid for Secretary of State. They're treating it like it's like, you know, Nixon resigning from the presidency. I mean, I'm not telling you or anybody else that they shouldn't care about this. I'm telling you that I really don't care about this. There's been plenty of reasons why. I mean, he's been fraught with controversy with his brother-in-law on the six-figure gig and the alleged no-bid contracts and the stuff about the overseas travel and things right. like that.
8: He's been a hot mess.
7: Yeah.
8: The captain of the Hot Mess Express. Absolutely. But you're right. Like, there are writers and talking pundits in this city that could talk about Diego Morales for 5 hours. Now, I'm not going to tell you that it's not an interesting story.
7: Oh, it is.
8: It's totally yeah. interesting. The Secretary of State in Indiana, is he compromised? Is he going to get kicked off? Okay, we're a political talk show. We're going to talk about it. But I bet dollars to donuts, if you walked into any bar, any barber shop here in Indianapolis, just kick open the front door and go, real quick, what do you guys think about Diego Morales? How many people will look at you and go, what in the hell are you talking about?
7: He might step down. He might step away from his reelection bid.
8: Banks and Rokita, they're not endorsing him anymore. Like, some people are like just treating their bodies like an amusement park to all this news. And it's interesting. It is. It's politics. But let's not kid ourselves. This isn't the governor. This isn't a Senate race. It's the Secretary of State. I get it.
7: I get it.
8: But this is a position where you don't get to make any laws. Whether the next Secretary of State is this guy that was the regional director for Jim Banks, Max Engling, whether it's him, whether it's Bo Bye, whether it's somebody else, Blythe Potter, they're not going to get, you know, their policies in place. That's not what that position is. But people around this city, it's so crazy to me. Nobody wants to talk about the mayor of Indianapolis going missing during the riots. But boy, Diego Morales, the Secretary of State, might step down. It's DEFCON 1.
7: Could you imagine us walking into, like, you know, living room lounge, which is right behind our facility here, and us looking at the bartender and going, hey, can you believe Jim Banks rescinded his endorsement for Diego Morales?
8: It would be that scene in Weird Science where Gary is talking to the guys in the bar. So I assume you guys have moved out by now. That's what that would be. 100%. Earlier today, our WIBC news team was there at a press conference when the Attorney General, Funky Todd Rokita, talked a little bit about Diego Morales.
9: So the stuff I work with him on, he's done a good job. And I could say that as a former Secretary of State. But he's also had self-inflicted wounds that bring into question his ability to be elected this fall.

0: And I am not one that's going to let, you know, there's such a contrast between the parties right now. It's pretty easy. There's one that's for America. That's one that hates America. There's one that puts Hoosiers first. There's one that puts illegal aliens first. I don't want the party that puts illegal aliens first and everything non-Hoosier first inside the state house. And so I made the statement at this time. I otherwise think it's pretty self-explanatory.
1: Yeah, I thought it was interesting. He decided not to kind of list off those controversies, the self-inflicted wounds, as it were.
2: Right.
1: Because there's been plenty of them, and I listed them. I listed just a few of them at the beginning of the segment.
2: You guys know me. I'm a gambling man. I like a little action.
1: Okay.
2: I'm telling you, had Diego Morales, well, I guess he technically is still there, but if Diego Morales is the nominee, he's going to lose. The Republicans will lose, which is a black eye for the Republican Party in a very red state. Now, Indy is as blue as it gets. Gary, you know, parts of Evansville, pretty blue. But statewide, it's very red. Usually Indiana, Kentucky, we kind of race to see who the first state is that calls it for the Republican president. Not all the time, but usually. And he was going to lose. So now we're kind of just waiting. There have been some reports out there that some point in the afternoon, Diego, who's been voluntold, your services are no longer needed here, don't run again, we'll make that official. He has not done that yet. So as of right now, what we're looking at is the Republican convention that would feature Diego Morales, Max Engling, David Shelton, and Jamie Rittenour, and the Democrat convention, which would be Birch Bayh and Blythe Potter, all competing for that Secretary of State race. And again, if you're somebody that spends multiple hours tossing and turning and not resting about what the Secretary of State may or may not do, we've got a term for you.
3: Nerd! Nerd! Nerd! Nerd! Nerd! Nerd! Nerd! Nerd! Nerd! Nerd!
1: Well, we're talking about it, so
2: we're nerds, I guess.
1: Yeah, what's that make us?
2: But if you're looking for three more hours of coverage of this, I mean, there are other places you can go for that kind of crap. We'll talk about it again. You know, we're going to bring in, you know, some of our guests and experts, and we'll talk about it, but let's not kid ourselves here. This isn't the governor that we're talking about. I saw some photos of this Marion County fundraiser, the Marion County GOP fundraiser that took place at the IndyCar factory in Speedway.
1: Okay.
2: I believe this was an event last night, and I had some photos that were sent to me. Boy, that looked like a dud.
1: Oh, no.
2: Poorly attended, not a lot of people there. Now, look, it's the Marion County GOP.
1: I was just thinking the same thing.
2: You know, yeah. We're kind of already an endangered species, but if you're going to have this big fundraising event at the Dallara IndyCar factory, man, you kind of got to have more people there than that. I mean, that looked like another failure that falls on the plate of the chair of Marion County, Natalie Goodwin.
1: Yeah, okay, you're right. I totally 100% agree with you, but what did we learn any lessons from the primaries and what was taking place before the primaries with Turning Point USA and raising money and having these gatherings? Because we were saying the same thing.
2: Well, what I learned as a Marion County resident is, right, despite Turning Point doing really good things, despite Jim Banks Super PAC doing really good things in the state of Indiana, Marion County continues to be the Washington Generals against the Democrats' Harlem Globetrotters. My primary ballot the on the southwest side of Indianapolis, I had one thing to vote on where I could choose between multiple candidates. One thing. Everything else on that ballot was no candidate filed. No candidate filed.
1: How long did it actually take you to fill that out?
2: Oh, like 2 minutes. I walked in there.
1: I'm surprised it was that long.
2: I just had to, you know, get my sheet, show my ID,
1: yeah,
2: run it through the scan machine. I was in and out. Marion County GOP, mailing it in, just absolutely mailing it in. And it looks like, based on the pictures I saw, that quote-unquote fundraiser last night,
1: all right,
2: more people showed up to my house last night. And that was just my kids coming over. If you're looking for a reason to drink tonight, Nige, Mr. T is 74 years old.
1: No way.
2: 74. B.A. Baracus on the A-Team.
1: Yeah.
2: Clubber Lang in Rocky III. Great moments in Mr. T history. This is when he put out a Mother's Day song paying tribute to Mama T.

0: Mr. T, a friend of our mutual friend, Jeff Boggs.
1: That's right. Is Mr. T on Cameo, do we know? I would love a personal message.
0: Oh, that's a good question.
1: Maybe that's Allison's assignment, if you can find that.
0: I search Cameo quite a bit for our game.
1: Yeah,
0: I don't remember ever seeing Mr. T. But man, you go back to Rocky III, where he plays Clubber Lang, and not only is he talking smack to Rocky and Rocky's old man manager, but when he starts running smack to Adrian, it doesn't get any better than that.
2: Get out while you can. Don't hit a sucker, no statue. Give him guts. I told you I wasn't going away. You got your shot. Now give me mine.
3: Why don't you get the hell out of here?
2: Shut up, old man. I ain't going nowhere. Hey, woman. Hey, woman.
1: Hey, woman.
2: Listen here. Since your old man ain't got no heart, maybe you'd like to see a real man. I bet you stay up late every night dreaming you had a real man, don't you? I tell you what, bring your pretty little self over to my apartment tonight, and I'll show you a real man.
3: You want it, you got it.
0: So good. 74 today. I feel like for the rest of the show, when I talk to Allison, I should do it as Mr. T talking to Adrian.
1: Hey, woman.
0: Hey, woman. Hey, woman. I bet right now you want to throw it to Matt Bear's traffic, don't you, woman?
4: I pity the fool.
5: Right. Looking at eastbound 70, stop and go traffic West Street into the south split. And eastbound 70 going into Hancock County, still closed right now, being diverted to Mount Comfort Road because of an earlier vehicle fire with a semi. The lithium batteries caught fire. Everything's a mess. They're cleaning it up right now. So eastbound 70 shut down at Mount Comfort Road. And we are backed up to Mitthoffer, use US 40, but that's backed up as well from State Road 9. 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I'm Matt Bear. Shut up, old man. 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
0: That's so good.
1: How many different ways in the A-team did they knock B.A. Baracus out because he didn't want to fly? Like, was it just the needle to the neck that would put him out with the stuff, or would they have
0: Was there chloroform involved at any point?
1: Yeah, there was always chloroform or a rag over the nose or a needle. So he didn't like to fly.
4: I also found out on Cameo he is not on Cameo. Oh. However, I can get you Mr. T lookalike for $102.
0: Hey, woman! Hey, woman! I'm not even really Mr. T! 66 at the American Standard Cooling Weather Center. Man, we're having a good time here this afternoon. We got a lot of special guests coming up. Lisa Hall is an Indiana-based filmmaker, executive producer, has an awesome documentary out. We'll talk about that coming up. Tony Samuel will join us coming up a little bit later on. And we've got Patrick Duffy and Linda Pearl joining us in studio. So
1: amazing.
0: We're jam-packed, baby. Crack open a cold one and kick it. It's the Hammer and Nigel Show.
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1: Well, Hammer, bad news if you're a fan of a certain style of beer. We'll get to that in just a few minutes. But tomorrow, Carb Day!
0: Come on, baby, let's go! Let's go!
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1: Yes.
0: Look for that, and you'll find the WIBC tent.
1: You won't miss us.
0: I posted a map on Hammer and Nigel Facebook and Twitter. So if you go there, you'll see exactly where we are hoping to be tomorrow at 3 o'clock. Now, I say hoping because if the weather doesn't cooperate, we get stuck inside at the IMS Media Center.
1: Ooh.
0: So all of these stuffy, uptight people who are writing very serious stories and they're under deadlines, they're going to have to sit there with us as we do lewd, nude, dude in the news.
1: If that happens, hopefully it doesn't, how many times do you think we get shushed? Shh. Shh.
0: Over under set at 4.5.
1: All right.
0: Four and a half. I'll take that. But yeah, that's the 3 o'clock show. Yeah. Thanks to Men's Health Solutions. Now tomorrow, from 10 to noon, we're doing a crossover show with our pal JMV from the sports channel, The Fan.
1: That's trouble.
0: This is 10 to noon. Forecast right now. Again, this could change. Looks like we might be able to get that bad boy in there. Now, this show is being brought to you by
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0: So that's in Pagoda Plaza. So if you've ever walked through Pagoda Plaza, the big stage is there, the broadcast, it'll be us and JMV. So much testosterone, you're not going to be able to stomach it. We're going to be spraying tea all over the crowd. I believe that's how it's going to work. You're going to need to bring a poncho and a ShamWow to remove all the testosterone. But man, we'll need this weather to cooperate.
1: We'll be handing out free tee shots and giving them ourselves.
0: That's right.
1: Turn around, sir. Please pull down your pants and expose your buttocks.
0: Maybe we can get the Men's Health Solutions people and the, you know, they can come over and help us out. Sure. Maybe a Low T Center can help us out. But no, that show, I'm hoping we can get that going. Weather might cooperate in the morning.
1: It will.
0: Sounds like afternoon is a bit of a crapshoot.
1: Yeah.
0: So we'll see.
1: Come on.
0: All right, Miss Allison, hit me with a little booze news.
14: You set them up and I'll knock them back, Lloyd. One by one.
15: We are going to read booze news because it's really fun.
16: Once it hits your lips, it's so good.
15: Never to present booze news, booze news. Yeah. Time for booze news.
0: 177 years, Nige.
1: Joe Biden's age?
0: That's very conservative of you, I think, actually. After 177 years, Pabst is discontinuing Schlitz.
1: Oh, boy.
0: The Pabst Brewing Company has pulled the plug on Schlitz beer. Based in Milwaukee, starting in 1849, later produced by the Pabst Brewing Company. It was famous in Milwaukee. Left a little bit of a legacy through Chicago, but unfortunately, we've lost Schlitz.
1: Well, I am not as big a fan of Schlitz as I am Pabst. You paused right there when you said Pabst is discontinuing. You almost gave me a heart attack. But honestly, when I drink Schlitz, it's only for the sophisticated aftertaste.
0: Yes. Because when you think of somebody drinking Schlitz, you think to yourself, that is a sophisticated bastard right there. That guy right there. He knows sophistication. He chose Schlitz, not because he's broke and couldn't afford anything else, but because he wanted it. Do you remember when Steely Dan, like, with just a pretty big name in the, you know, history of rock and roll.
1: Sure.
0: Steely Dan did a commercial, and I'm not even sure if it ever aired, but they did the jingle for Schlitz.
1: No,
0: did you ever hear this?
1: No.

0: What's up with that harmony?
1: I love it. When you're out of schlitz, you're out of beer.
0: Yeah.
1: You're out of beer.
0: So that was Steely Dan's schlitz jingle. Like, man, that's probably why Schlitz is bankrupt. They could never really afford to pay back Steely Dan for doing him a solid like that. It's the Hammer and Nigel Show.
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6: Not making a move on AI. You've got a cloudy sky at 64 in the Circle City. I'm Jarrett Lewis. Here's what's trending now at 3:31. President Trump is holding off on a new executive order on artificial intelligence. Fox's Jared Halpern with more from Washington.
7: The president abruptly canceled a signing ceremony for a new AI framework, telling reporters he did not like what he saw in the executive order text.
8: We're leading China, we're leading everybody, and I don't want to do anything that's going to get in the way of that lead.
7: The administration and Congress are considering guardrails for artificial intelligence to manage risks and cybersecurity concerns. President Trump says he's worried the planned executive order would be a blocker. It's unclear how soon a revamped order will be signed. At the White House, Jared Halpern, Fox News.
6: Meanwhile, the Supreme Court is set to rule on President Trump's executive order limiting birthright citizenship. The president says he believes the Supreme Court will rule against him and keep birthright citizenship. For over a century, courts have ruled that the 14th Amendment guarantees citizenship to virtually every individual born in the U.S. And federal and state officials in Minnesota announcing a criminal charges today against 15 suspects accused of taking part in fraud schemes involving more than $90 million in taxpayer money. The Assistant Attorney General for the DOJ's National Fraud Enforcement Division, Colin McDonald, calling the charges unprecedented, adding they involve the defendants targeting vulnerable programs and people in order to enrich themselves.
9: They include the highest loss amount ever charged in a Medicaid case in Minnesota and the largest autism fraud scheme ever charged by the Department of Justice.
6: McDonald saying two defendants, for example, are charged with defrauding a program that aimed to provide services to those struggling with autism spectrum disorder. It's 3:33, traffic and weather coming in 1 minute.
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6: Another check of traffic this afternoon. Back to Matt Baer.
11: All right, Jared. Eastbound 70 going to Hancock County is shut down, completely closed at Mount Cooper Road. That's because of an earlier semi-fire. And the low caught fire. They're lithium batteries, so they're cleaning all this up right now. Traffic has stopped on eastbound 70. Back to Hoffer Road. US 40, the preferred reroute, and a lot of people using it. Be careful when you take 40 eastbound towards Greenfield. Inbound 65 slows 29th to Meridian. Eastbound 70 delayed 4 minutes, Harding Street into the south split. And on the east side, northbound 465, stop and go. East 56th Street up to I-69. 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
6: And now the forecast from the American Standard Cooling Weather Center.
12: By tonight, partly cloudy skies and seasonal with low temperatures in the lower 50s. Tomorrow, increasing cloud cover. There is a chance for scattered rainfall by the afternoon and evening. I am Fox 59 meteorologist Amber Hardwick for 93 WIBC.
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13: 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And on Sunday mornings, the clergy had the room.
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2: Yeah, my name is Nigel. Jason Hammer here with a very special in-studio guest.
0: Lisa Hall is an Indiana-based filmmaker, an executive producer, who's got a really cool documentary out. And we thought, you know what? Memorial Day weekend would be the perfect time to talk about this.
2: Yes.
0: Lisa, how the heck are you?
15: I am so well. Thank you. And yes, thank you for having me, because you guys are pretty cool too. So.
0: Oh, thank you. Now, you say that you're being nice to us now, but like off microphone, you were like, you guys don't look like I thought you would look.
15: But that's not a bad thing. It's just that you look different than I had imagined you in my head. So does Allison.
0: I believe the response you had for Nigel was, you look really different.
2: And then for Hammer, it was shorter with an orange beard.
0: Right. She thought I was former Cubs pitcher Rick Sutcliffe, apparently.
15: So
0: I'll take that.
15: Yeah, there you go. It's not a bad deal.
0: The documentary is called Dying for Freedom. So tell me about this project, and then we'll kind of get into how it came to be.
15: Yeah, and so this film is going to explore why with a VA with the second largest budget in the nation, and why in a nation with 45,000 filed 501c3s that are well-intended and intentional to help veterans, why we're still losing 17 veterans a day to suicide, and why are they so challenged when they come out of service with their mental health. It is, there's a huge chasm between leaving service and becoming integrating into civilian life. And so we need to explore what is not being done and what can we do to help them in that transition so we're not going to lose them.
0: You know, that's an interesting point. You know, so many strides are being made in the world of, you know, help and, yes, you know, medicine and things like that. You know, maybe AI helps, maybe it doesn't, you know, but we're seeing strides in cancer. We're seeing strides in heart work, but veteran suicide and mental health for our veterans, it seems like we've been kind of stuck in like a purgatory situation for a long time.
15: It's right. And those numbers have not gone down in almost 20 years. And so why are we repeating things that don't work? I am very grateful for all of the organizations out there, but what I see is what I saw in the world of recovery, and it's that we're very siloed. And what could we do if we linked arms and resources and initiatives and efforts to say, hey, why don't we come together and see if we can have a greater impact? And so those are some of the questions in a documentary style film that we're going to be asking and hopefully uncover some solutions, not the easy button. There's no easy button in these matters, as I learned in the area of addiction. But, you know, I do think we need to reexamine what we're doing and why, and could we be doing things in a different way? I don't know. We'll see.
2: Lisa, you said hit the easy button. Like, how hard or difficult or easy was it to get veterans to participate in this and or families that were affected by this?
15: Well, so we're just at the start of the journey, Nigel, but this came about because veterans would find me at my conferences where I was with my addiction film, and they would say, could you please help us tell the story? For 2 years, I have had multiple requests to say, hey, can you make this film? And I'd be like, okay, I have to finish what I've started, but when I have the bandwidth, yes. And then my own son comes out of the Marine Corps in 2020, and high anxiety, really struggling to reacclimate. And so, in 5 years, he has lost 10 men that he has served with to suicide. He is one young man. He is one young man, and he's lost 10 that, whether it was boot camp or his MOS school or whatever it was, where, you know, he's lost 10 people that he met along the way. And you guys, I'm just not okay with that. And I don't think as a society we should be okay with that, because we can prevent this. We just have to understand what we need to do that we're not currently doing.
0: We're speaking with Lisa Hall, Indiana-based executive producer and filmmaker. Dying for Freedom is her latest project. It's a documentary, and we're talking about why so many of the men and women that have served our country are facing these mental health crises and ultimately thinking about suicide or taking that next step. You know, I don't want to give away what's in the documentary, obviously, but are there criticisms of some of these veterans groups that are out there that, you know, claim they help folks, but maybe the money doesn't go where we think it should? Anything like that catch your eye?
15: Yeah, we're going to go take a really close look at the VA. And I am going to have people on telling their stories of how they were helped and aided by the VA, because that would be unfair not to do that. But there's quite a few people that I have encountered that come out with addiction issues and are told, we'll have a bed for you in 6 to 9 months. Mm-hmm. In 2016, there was a Community Cares Act passed that said, if the VA can't help you, you can go get care in the community. That's not being honored currently. And so I want to know why. Why did that stop? Why did that go away? Because what my Smith and Wesson people told me at a conference, that without gun locks, if a veteran sits with a firearm, which is how most of them will end up taking their lives, that's what they have access to. If we don't stop them, then we have about 8 seconds from that decision to take your life to actually executing a self-wound. Wow. And so
0: we kind of get into that red flag law kind of area.
15: Yes. Okay. Yes. So this is not easy. This is layered. There's there's inconsistency. There's not best practices. It's different from state to state. And so I just want to have a conversation with a lot of people to say, hey, how can we answer this clarion call to do this wellness and how we serve our veterans better?
2: Do you talk about medicinal ways to make them better, including some of the more controversial ways?
15: Well, we haven't decided yet because of the controversial there. You know, having come off just a whole film series regarding addiction and substance use, I personally, I think it's a slippery slope, but I have a lot to learn, just like I did with medical assisted treatment for people in incarceration. Had I started that film journey and someone asked me how I felt about it, I would have thought, eh, but when it's dosed correctly and it's administered under management and care, it is really helping a lot of people. And so I moved from here to there on that issue of Suboxone, Vivitrol, some of those ones that will intercept the neurotransmitter. I don't know about some of these controversial things, but I'm going to learn about them because I want to, you know, be fair in showing all things and all sides of the coin. But I don't know. We haven't gone there yet.
2: Get it.
0: Lisa, what has been so far the most eye-opening thing that you've encountered working on this project?
15: I think how many people are affected. And when you, if you see our trailer and you see the mom on there who had both sons then attempt suicide, and one was thankfully not successful. The other one she hasn't seen in 10 years, so we don't know if he is alive or dead. But she lost her husband to this issue 3 days before he was supposed to be pinned colonel. And that story was just something when Kristen Christie, I just couldn't shake that. And when I was with the head of the VA, with David downtown here, you know, David told me 139 people are affected when someone takes their life. I think that's conservative. And so when we look at how, as a community, it is so broadly, that wake of somebody's suicide affects so many people. It's such a large wake. I think that's the thing that's really hard to grapple with.
0: Lisa, if somebody who's listening right now is interested in this project, maybe they want to check out some of your other work.
15: Yeah.
0: Where's the best place they can go?
15: Well, I have The Addict's Way currently. This is short-lived, y'all, so you got to go hurry and do this. It's on pbs.org. You can type in The Addict's Way, and that is, you can stream that for free. I have an educational film and a law enforcement first responder film in that series. So you can go to theaddictswake.com and visit that website, see all the trailers. But I did want to put the plug in that you can actually watch that film on pbs.org up through August of this year. That's been a 3-year contract. And so then we have dyingforfreedom.org. And the trailer is up for Dying for Freedom. And my website is like 3 days shy of this interview. So it's coming.
0: Okay.
15: But the trailer is there, and that's where all the information as this project grows will be released and posted. And so stay up with that website, dyingforfreedom.org and theaddictswake.com.
0: Lisa Hall, Indiana-based executive producer, filmmaker.
2: Thank you so much
0: for coming in and talking to us about this and doing this project. Thank you.
15: You guys are the best. I thank you for what you do every day, and I'm just really excited to be here with you, so I appreciate the opportunity.
0: It's the Hammer and Nigel Show.
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0: Matt Bear, what's going on, my friend?
28: All right, guys. You see, the semi caught fire in Hancock County earlier today. It shut down eastbound 70, and that remains the case. Closed to Mount Comfort Road. That's where we're pushing traffic. A lot of people on US 40 right now heading east towards Greenfield. Please be patient. In the meantime, traffic has stopped on eastbound 70 for Mount Comfort Road back to Mithoffer Road, not quite to Post Road. Northeast side, northbound 465 at East 71st. Right lane blocked because of a stall. Traffic's stop and go back to 70. Southbound lanes jam 70 to South Shadeland Avenue, a 4-minute delay. Inbound 65, stop and go 21st to Meridian, and eastbound 70 dragging before West Street into the south with a 2-minute delay. 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Indiana Donor Network and Driven to Save Lives remind you to say yes to organ donation the next time you're at the BMV. I'm Matt Bear. Father was for instant traffic updates at WIBC Traffic.
0: Again, not one, but two Carb Day shows for Hammer and Nigel tomorrow, live at the Indianapolis Motor Speedway, 10 to noon in Pagoda Plaza, and then weather permitting, starting at 3, kind of adjacent to where the concert area is. So we hope to see all of you tomorrow. It's 66 right now at the American Standard Cooling Weather Center. Nigel, tell me if you could do this or not, okay? Put yourself in the position of the teenager in this story.
2: Okay.
0: Florida teenager called the police on his own mother when she was speeding over 100 miles per hour while drunk.
2: Oh, dear Lord.
0: He called while still in the vehicle. Here's some of the 911 call.
1: My mom, she almost hit a car. She was going over 100 on the highway.
3: What's the address?
1: We're on West Central Boulevard. And I need help.
2: Oh, that breaks my heart. Especially the end, you could hear. You could hear him tear up, and you could hear the visceral kind of horror in his voice. My mom's running into cars. I need help. Yeah, that boy needs to be removed from her care immediately. I could do it. Yes, absolutely. No question. Especially if I knew my mom was in need. It was in trouble. If my life was in danger, excuse me, plus if I knew my mom was going to cause harm to others.
0: Right. Now, I know your kids would do that to you because I've already asked them.
2: I would never do that with them in the first place.
0: I was like, look, it's going to happen eventually. Could you call the police on your old man when he's doing about 120 going down some back road in Liston?
2: I remember I was a kid. My old man got pulled over. I think he had a roadie. I'm not sure. I was a little kid. I didn't really notice stuff like that. Cop came up to us. And there was an accident right behind us, and he looked at my dad, looked at me, looked at what, you know, my dad was holding. He said, this is your lucky day. Get home safe right now, because there had been a wreck behind us.
0: Yes, sir.
2: Yes, sir.
0: That's and the response
2: that's
0: right
2: exactly
0: there.
2: Exactly what happened.
0: Jump over to the YouTube chat. Give us a like. Give us a thumbs up. We got the cameras rolling. Top stories are next.
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6: Coming up in 2 minutes from the Price Point Comfort Mitsubishi Electric Studios, why Indiana's Attorney General is asking Diego Morales to step down in his re-election bid for Secretary of State. Indiana Governor Mike Braun talks data centers at an event in northern Indiana. And Hoosier lawmakers are getting excited for this weekend in Indianapolis. Those stories and more after Fox News. 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
12: Democrats say Republicans are in a box on Capitol Hill. Elisa Brady, Fox News. As a reconciliation bill to fund ICE and Border Patrol separately from Homeland Security without needing Democrat votes stalls, with Democrats planning to force amendment votes on thorny issues, including a new Justice Department compensation fund for people who claim they're victims of political prosecutions.
13: We'll do everything we can to stop this slush fund, whether it's in the courts, whether it's legislative, whether it's through reconciliation or any other legislative means.
12: Senate Minority Leader Chuck Schumer says Republicans should also stop pushing security funding for the White House ballroom project.
14: They have to go back to the drawing board. They have to rejigger this bill. It's not going to get done right now. And even though President Trump has been on a winning streak politically, he's not getting done what he wants legislatively here on Capitol Hill.
12: Fox's Chad Pergram. Democrats are still debating their 2024 loss. DNC Chair Ken Martin releasing a report he had shelved for months under pressure for transparency.
15: Trying to relitigate the 2024 election takes us away from actually our focus on 2026 and 2028.
12: The report offers multiple criticisms, including a focus on identity politics, but sidesteps key issues, including the former president's health. President Trump holding off on a new executive order for artificial intelligence.
16: The president abruptly canceled a signing ceremony for a new AI framework, telling reporters he did not like what he saw in the executive order text.
17: We're leading China, we're leading everybody, and I don't want to do anything that's going to get in the way of that lead.
16: The administration and Congress are considering guardrails for artificial intelligence to manage risks and cybersecurity concerns. President Trump says he's worried the planned executive order would be a blocker.
12: Fox's Jared Halpern at the White House. A record day for the Dow. Up 289 points at the bell. 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
6: A potential shakeup of candidates. You've got a cloudy sky, 65 in Indianapolis. Temperatures will be in the mid-50s tonight. I'm Jarrett Lewis. Here's what's trending at 4:02, brought to you by Moss Roofing. Indiana Secretary of State meeting with the state attorney general at the State House earlier today. Ryan Hedrick reports on what that was all about.
19: Attorney General Todd Rokita says he doesn't believe Diego Morales has what it takes to win re-election, saying Morales has suffered too many self-inflicted wounds.
31: There's such a contrast between the parties right now, it's pretty easy. There's one that's for America, that's one that hates America. There's one that puts Hoosiers first, there's one that puts illegal aliens first.
19: In Indiana, voters choose the Secretary of State, but party nominees come from state convention delegates. Rokita says he plans to speak with Republican delegates and suggest other options. elections. Brian Hedrick, 93 WIBC Mobile News.
6: And with that news, former congressional candidate Max Engling says he's entering the race for Indiana Secretary of State as a Republican. Engling told WIBC's Tony Katz this morning that his run is about protecting election integrity.
0: And certainly, I've had the support of great folks all around the state, including our U.S. Senator Jim Banks and the watchdog on election security, Andrew Ireland, and Congressman Rudy Yockum.
6: Republicans will gather next month to nominate the party's candidate for Secretary of State. While in northern Indiana today, Indiana Governor Mike Braun discussed data centers.
1: So whether they're good or bad, I know China wants to get to it before we do.
6: Braun says half of the U.S.'s growth is being driven by data centers, which means Indiana's growth is being half driven by them, too. The average price of gas today in Indiana at $4.05 a gallon, according to AAA, down just a few cents from Wednesday. The national average is up a cent to $4.56. And Hoosier lawmakers are excited about the Indy 500. State Representative Michelle Davis says Indiana's growth in sports tourism didn't happen by accident.
2: It's a result of strong economic development, smart investment in our communities, and a welcoming environment that makes people want to come here, compete here, and come back year after year.
6: Indiana House Motorsports Caucus co-chair Tim O'Brien says this race showcases Indiana at its best and has the ability to bring people together from all across the globe. You're 1 minute away from traffic and weather. It's 4:04.
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0: east side, southbound 465. It jams from 72 South Shadeland Avenue, delayed 3 minutes. Northbound lanes, we have a stall at East 71st Street, blocking the right lane and causing slow traffic back to I-70. That is a 14-minute delay. Inbound 70, stop and go rural to the north split. Southbound 65, 70 stops from the north split to the south split, a 4-minute delay. West side, southbound 465, stop and go from Crawfordsville Road to West 10th Street. 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I'm Matt Baer. Follow us for instant traffic updates at WIBC Traffic.
1: And now the forecast from the American Standard Cooling Weather Center.
2: Skies are going to be mostly cloudy to start the day, and then we should have added sunshine by the afternoon. We'll see high near 66 degrees. By tonight, partly cloudy skies with lows in the lower 50s. I'm Fox 59 meteorologist Amber Hartwick, 493 WIBC.
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4: Can you believe these characters are weirdos?
5: So let's rock it!
6: Well, I feel at ease, Hammer. I feel calm. I feel better about the geopolitics happening in the world. I feel good about Iran and the relationship with the United States, because Iran apparently is reviewing the latest U.S. peace proposal, the counter to their last offer.
7: To be fair, Iran is reviewing the U.S. peace proposal was really nothing but a picture of Pete Hegseth's butt cheeks that he had faxed over to what was left of the Ayatollah. That was his response, courtesy of the red, white, and blue.
6: Can you imagine Donald Trump telling Pete Hegseth, hop on the Xerox, hop on there, hop on there, pull your pants down, bare ass. We're gonna fax this to the Ayatollah.
7: We're really gonna push it down.
6: He'll love it, by the way, the gay Ayatollah.
7: Here with the latest on what's happening with the United States and Iran looking over a possible peace proposal, from Fox News, Trey Yingst.
8: Iran's foreign ministry says they are reviewing a new U.S. proposal. This comes as Pakistan's interior minister made a last-minute trip to the Iranian capital of Tehran for talks aimed at moving a possible agreement forward. Iran's foreign minister spoke yesterday with a warning for the United States.
7: Yeah, and I'm sure that warning really scared the bejesus out of the United States. Ooh.
6: Something tells me Donald Trump read that warning and fanned a fart with it shortly afterwards.
7: Used it as the guest room toilet paper in the White House. Just a little update, though. Take this for what you will. American refuelers are now parked in Israel and, quote, ready to unleash hell, according to the War Department.
6: The refuelers, that means what? Like the planes are going to start dropping bombs and the refuelers are going to go keep them in the air?
7: In the event that the old man gives the thumbs up and gives like a little tug of the ear to Pete Hegseth and the ass kicking begins, yeah, they want to keep it going. So if a plane gets low, they can fill it back up, and they've got those refuelers parked and ready to rock in Israel. Israel and the United States, they're talking a big game right now. I think they're showing incredible patience. There are some people, and look, I'm not going to lie, I put myself in this category that have been a little impatient. Like, the last time the Iranians brought a crappy proposal to the table, that should have been it. I think a good old-fashioned beatdown would probably speed up the process in getting a legit proposal to the table. But it sounds like it's about go time again if this new peace proposal doesn't pan out.
6: Well, Donald Trump definitely playing the long game here.
7: And that's ultimately, I think, really effective. It's just I'm impatient, and I want gas prices to go down. I don't want any more of our men and women to be injured in any way or worse. I want this thing to come to a conclusion. We can have a debate on whether or not the war should have started. We can have that discussion. It all depends on whether or not you believe Iran was very close to making a nuke. And as our military expert, Brian Alvey, pointed out to us the other day, at the same time, this is really crippling China in terms of their ability to export gas. And maybe they reach out to the United States.
6: Is that what the

0: is about, really?
1: Kind of a power play. So all those things are taking place right now. The Iranians really want to control that strait because that's how they make their money. Shipping and exporting all that oil. Right now, they can't store anymore. They can't ship any. They're losing $400 to $500 million a day. And
0: Lord.
1: Again, Trump's playing the long game, but people like me feel like we could still speed up the process. Now, if you're wondering what's in the new United States peace proposal,
0: yes,
1: I pulled some strings for us.
0: Really?
1: Joining us now on the hotline to tell us all about it, AI President Trump.
2: Hammer and Nigel, thanks for taking my call. Here's what I told the Iranian leadership. Now, keep in mind, I think I was talking to a stump. Their Ayatollah is a stump. No legs, no hands. I'm not convinced that their acting Ayatollah isn't a Nerf football with a turban on it.
1: Okay.
2: Anyway, I told their stump that we are willing to let them control the strait if and only if they stop building nukes and stop having sex with goats.
1: Finally!
2: So far, they seem to be balking at both of those things.
1: Oh, no!
2: Keep you up to date. Welp, I gotta go. My Diet Coke button is broken, and I'm going to walk over and ask Thomas Massey to fix it for me, since he probably needs to learn a new skill. A.I. Trump.
1: Out! A.I. President Trump.
0: Bravo.
1: Joining us exclusively on the hotline here.
0: Thomas Massey, an engineer, does he know how to fix the Diet Coke button?
1: Now he better do something, learn to code, because he's not going to have a job in Washington much longer. Hey, man, there's a lot of people ticked off at the Indiana Fever right now for what happened with Caitlin Clark last night. So she was not on the injury report at all. Not on the report. But then 2 hours before tip, bada bing, bada boom, she's ruled out with a back injury. Now, Scott Agnes, who's a reporter, does a lot of stuff with the Pacers. You hear him on our sister sports channel from time to time, 107.5 The Fan. Fieldhouse Files, I believe, is his outlet. He asked Stephanie White about Caitlin's injury, and Stephanie was quoted, you know, of saying, no, absolutely not. No injury. There's no managing. She's healthy. We're not managing anything. This is just a back issue that we want to make sure we give her time to be ready. So that statement tells me, okay, she's healthy. Those were the exact words. But then after the game, and look, a lot of fans were ticked off. Many people didn't go to the game once they found out. There was a lot of empty seats at the Fieldhouse last night, which, you know, is eye-opening considering you've got the cash cow of the league allegedly on your team. James Boyd, who's part of the Fan Morning Show, pushed back on Stephanie White. And then Stephanie White kind of flip-flopped and said, oh, yeah, Caitlin was injured.
3: Steph, just following up on Caitlin from earlier, she didn't practice yesterday. Why was she not listed on the injury report, or why wasn't the injury report updated like earlier today if she woke up with soreness in her back?
4: Well, not everybody that doesn't practice or gets a pro day is on the injury report, so that happens all the time. And she wasn't listed on the injury report earlier because we expected her to play.
3: And is she injured? I guess it was a fair question. Is she injured, or is it something other than an injury?
4: Her back is sore. So if there's anything more detailed than that, that's the training staff.
3: Do you think the Fever could get fined for not listing her on the injury report?
4: No.
0: No.
1: Okay, well, if her back is sore, then why wasn't she on the injury report? People buy tickets because they want to go see Caitlin Clark. Yes. That's the real reality. Like, you can say anything you want. We have other players we like. We like Sophie Cunningham. You know, we like Lexi Hall.
0: Yes, we do.
1: Some people are fans of Aaliyah Boston, but the ticket sales happen because of Caitlin Clark. And if she's healthy and was just a scratch, that's bullcrap. That's absolute bullcrap, and people deserve better.
0: People that bought tickets specifically because they thought they were going to see Caitlin Clark play last night.
1: Right. And I'd almost feel better if Stephanie White just lied to me. She woke up this morning, something was tight. She wasn't on the injury report yesterday, but she slept on it wrong. She tweaked it today. She's out tonight. No, don't go around in the shoot around and go, she's healthy. She's not going to play tonight. No. That's not how this is going to fly here. I just feel like the Fever, man, they're just mishandling this whole situation. There's a lot of empty seats in that joint last night. Now, when the Fever go on the road, all these other teams have to move their games to like NBA-style arenas because people want to see Caitlin Clark play basketball. She's a generational talent, and she's marketable. She's a ticket sales machine. And yet here in Indy, you've got flip-flopping Stephanie White, the Indiana Fever not really giving us the truth here. Again, just lie to me. Tell me she injured her back. I'd feel better about that than just saying, yeah, screw you guys. She's healthy. She's not going to play tonight. What are you going to do about it?
0: We did win the game.
1: Yeah, they played a team that sucks. They should have won the game. But come on. You guys got to be better than that crap. Matt Baer, what's going on?
5: Hancock County eastbound 70 cleaned up on an earlier semi. Fire continues, and the load got fire. It was lithium batteries, so that's why this is taken since late morning to clean up. Eastbound 70 still closed at Mount Comfort Road. That's where traffic is being diverted, and we're jammed up back to Post Road. Do avoid. Inbound 70 stop and go rural into the north. Split crash in Greenwood County Line Road west of Emerson Avenue. Northbound 465 stop and go from 70 up to 71st because of an earlier stall that has cleared. 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I'm Matt Baer. 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
1: 66 at the American Standard Cooling Weather Center. All right. I got a beef with the YouTube chat here.
0: Oh, boy.
1: There's only 47 thumbs up right now.
0: WTF? Nige and I,
1: we've been working hard. We're making fun of Diego Morales. We're making fun of Stephanie White. We're doing our thing here. Oh. We're working hard for you. And only 47 of you bums have taken the time to give us a thumbs up. Well, that free ride ends right now. Okay, maybe it doesn't. We're asking you nicely. Go to WIBC's YouTube page. We're streaming this show. We got cameras. We got a chat. Even if you want to rip us in the chat, that's fine. But at least give us a thumbs up. That helps the algorithm. And as we've made perfectly clear, it gives a middle finger to the obnoxious people that work in our digital department because they don't think we can get to 100 likes every day. Hammer and Nigel, blah, blah, blah. They don't understand we're the number one show in the state. We've been named number one in America. We bring in the money. We bring in the revenue. So please, do us a favor. Remind the 20-year-old numbnuts that all work in our digital department who runs the show around here and give us a like, give us a thumbs up. If you've ever been around an obnoxious 20-year-old, you know what we go through every day. So help a couple old dudes out. Help the OGs out here. Go to WIBC's YouTube page, give us a like, and help us get to 100. We need 53 more. Is This Anything is next. Now, come on!
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12: Vaccines.gum.gov. Is this anything? Two CIA scientists say that the government knows all about alien life crashing here on Earth, and there are four species that we know of.
11: Oh, my.
12: Here is a doctor, and then another one talking about the aliens.
13: People who have been involved in recoveries have said
14: there are at least four separate types. Now, I have not had direct access to that, but I believe the people who I talk to.
15: Four different types of life.
14: Four different types of life, at least. Yeah.
13: And the people I've talked to, you know, through the process of making the documentary, have said that there have been dozens of recoveries of crashed craft in the U.S. alone.
11: I think it's funny. Like, I don't think this is anything, but I do think that there is technology beyond our understanding, whether it came from alien technology or, I mean, the United States was building stealth bombers in the 50s. Watch the documentaries. The technology in the 50s was incredible. Imagine what it is now. And I just, like, I saw J.D. Vance, the vice president, say that if there are aliens, they're demons. And there was supposed to be some sort of big document drop about aliens and, you know, exposure and we're going to let everybody know about everything. There's a cool Steven Spielberg movie coming out, by the way, that looks really good. I don't know, man. I don't think this is anything. I really think it's just technology that we don't understand, not allowed to talk about. Maybe we're working backwards. You see that? I mean, you've seen the TikTok videos with those little pills, Hammer, that are racing across the ocean like drones, and they go up and down hundreds and hundreds of feet, just without any propulsion whatsoever.
12: My fear is if the aliens do attack.
11: Yes.
12: they're going to win. Like, I hate that because, you know, when the world comes together, we like to think that we're invincible. You know, the United States military, I'm sure China's got some cool stuff. I'm sure Russia's probably holding on to some stuff.
11: Exactly.
12: We've all got nukes, but man, if I'm handicapping this thing, I've got aliens minus 110 in the game against the United States and the world right now. Aliens minus 110.
11: Great odds.
12: Is this anything? A woman in Colorado has finally been caught after she raided a local farm stand of homemade oatmeal cream pies.
11: Oh, wow.
12: She left without paying. Here's how she got caught. She came back a few weeks later, and the owner got her license plate. The oatmeal cream pie thief. Here's the owner.
7: A couple weeks ago, I had a woman stop by with her very large bag and pretty much take all the treats out of the stand. She also took a bunch of jams and stuff from one of my other vendors in large amounts. Like, she filled this bag as full as she can fill it.
11: Okay, I get it.
7: And then also filled her arm.
11: The lady stole a bunch of cream pies. I bought for the first time because it was on special. I was in
12: Kroger. If that doesn't make the montage, you're fired, Allison.
11: But when's the last time you've had a Little Debbie cream pie? Because it's been very recent for me, and I might become addicted again.
12: Oh, dude, I'm a gas station aficionado. You know this. I enjoy a good gas station snack. My go-to snacks are the oatmeal cream pies, the zebra cakes, and then the zingers.
11: Oh. The ho-hos?
12: Not too much the ho-hos.
11: Really?
12: I mean, I like ho-hos, but
11: wow.
12: I put the other ones above that.
11: The big oatmeal cream pies? Or
12: look at me. What do you think? No, Nige, I get the small one.
11: Stop it.
12: Then I buy five of them. It's the Hammer and Nigel show.
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18: It may not be in time. Still cloudy, 66 now in downtown Indy. I'm Jarrett Lewis. Here's what's trending at 4:30. Congress is expected to miss President Trump's deadline to pass a budget reconciliation bill for ICE and CBP funding by June 1st, as Senate Republicans delay voting as they fight over an anti-weaponization fund to compensate President Trump's allies. Senate Minority Leader Chuck Schumer criticizes some Republicans for continuing to support the fund.
19: They're either afraid of Trump, look what happened this week, or they are blind, so blind that they don't see that it's costs, costs, costs.
18: Critics are calling the fund one of the most corrupt acts in American history. The Department of Justice charging 15 people in Minnesota, claiming they stole $90 million from state Medicaid programs. Here's Fox's Mike Tobin.
20: Prosecutors announced indictments of 15 new individuals for fraud. In fact, Christopher Raya, deputy director of the FBI, released video of this new suspect, Muhammad Omar, who he says jumped out of a fourth-story window to escape law enforcement and is currently on the run. Raya made the point that these are not victimless crimes. They target the most vulnerable demographic. The examples given by prosecutors were autism programs and housing assistance programs that were scammed so badly they shut down. Now the people who need housing assistance and treatment for autistic kids can't get it.
18: Colin McDonald, Assistant Attorney General for the DOJ's National Fraud Enforcement Division, said more than $9 billion could have been stolen from over a dozen programs. And President Trump's threat of renewed strikes on Iran is still hanging over the Middle East as no peace deal has yet been reached. The president remains firm about the Strait of Hormuz.
21: We want it open. We want it free. We don't want tolls. It's international. It's an international waterway. They're not charging tolls.
18: Iran continues to block ship traffic from moving through the strait. Your closing bell report on 93 WIBC. Back-to-back good days in the markets. The Dow gained 276 points, about 0.5% to 50,285. The S&P 500 picking up 12 points to 7,445. And the Nasdaq finishes up 23 points, 26,293. In 1 minute, more traffic and weather. It's 4:32.
12: Hey, what's up? It's Hammer from Hammer and Nigel Show. 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
18: 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Matt Baer.
22: All right, Jared, eastbound 70 still closed on the east side of Mount Comfort Road. That's because of an earlier vehicle fire. Also on the south side, couple of spots here. There's a large police investigation happening right now. I avoid Madison Avenue between Palmer and Morris Street. Okay, that's Madison Avenue near the construction and in the construction. Also, it's going to be East Street on the south side at National Avenue. Couple of spots where police are investigating right now. Eastbound 70 has stopped Harding Street into the south split and in bound 65 stop and go from 29th to Meridian. 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I'm Matt Baer. 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
18: And the forecast from the American Standard Cooling Weather Center.
23: Friday starts off dry and then scattered showers and maybe some storms arrive in the afternoon and evening. High of 73, but dry hours are promised. I'm Fox 59 meteorologist Ethan Rossick for 93 WIBC.
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24: A signer of the Declaration who fought the revolution with medicine instead of muskets.
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11: My name is Nigel. 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
12: Every Thursday, we bring our friend Tony Samuel in to talk a little Indiana politics. Tony was part of Trump's 2016 Indiana team here, and you can catch him on Fox 59 when they have their weekend program. And we've kind of started a little tradition here. Anytime you join us, because Indiana politics will make you drink, we drink.
3: What a great tradition.
12: And today we are taking little rare saint, Trinity of Port, from our friends at Hughes Culinary. That's they brought right. this in for us the other day.
3: Never
12: so
3: had it.
12: Cheers, cheers, my friend.
11: Cheers.
4: Cheers. Cheers to you.
12: Mm-hmm. That is good.
11: Really good.
12: So good when it hits your lips. Okay. I had a hiccup there. I tried to hide it.
5: That was smooth.
12: Diego Morales.
5: Yeah.
12: Some people want to talk about this guy for 3, 4, 5 hours at a time.
11: Good God.
12: I feel like that sounds like the worst thing I would ever want to do in my life. But it is newsworthy when the Secretary of State seemingly has one fumble scandal after the other and ultimately loses the endorsement of Jim Banks and Attorney General Todd Rokita. And he's basically being voluntold, drop out of this race. What do we do with this?
5: Well, we see what happens. I'm not sure that he has acquiesced yet and dropped out. Today was the filing deadline, as you guys know, for the state convention, which is in a month, which he has to get through to be nominated to be the Republican Party's nominee. And now Max Ingling, who is works for Senator Banks, is in. And as you've been talking about, Attorney General Rokita, I think, had a press conference in front of the Secretary of State's office, put out a statement with Senator Banks. Congresswoman Spartz has also called for it. I'm sure others will as well if he doesn't drop out. It's a mess, but you can look at it different ways. And I think a lot of the Republican Party folks maybe wish this happened sooner, but are probably glad. And in 30 days, you can still get your name out and meet with delegates, and it's 1,800 or so delegates that make the decision, so you have to get a majority of those votes.
11: Why was this guy so controversial? Like, what are we sitting here talking about him right now for?
5: Well, I'll share just when I think of Diego, this is the first thing that comes into mind. Whenever I would see him at events, and I've known him for years, he's been a campaign staffer, he's been a staffer to several or at least a few office holders, and you'd see him at events, and he'd come up to you and he would always say, "Hey, Tony, you're the man." And then you think, "All right, well, hi, Diego," and you talk to him, he goes, "You're the man." And then you start thinking, well, maybe I am the man. And then you finish your conversation. Right. And then you see him or you hear him, 12, 15 feet away talking to somebody else, and he's telling them they're the man. And so he's just kind of like that kind of guy, but a lot of shady stuff, you might say, because he's never been indicted or, any files charged, against him. He's never,
11: there's alleged overseas travel stuff.
12: There's a lot of shady stuff here. Yeah. We're not saying that there's not, but my God, you look at the mayor's office here in Indianapolis.
11: No kidding.
12: I wished, our mutual friends in the media and the writers and the podcasters cared just half as much about the ridiculous crap that Joe Hogsett's done to the biggest city in the state of Indiana as they have about who paid for Diego's trip overseas. overseas.
5: Great point. Great point. Yeah. You could call them scandals, I guess.
12: And for the record, they both are not okay. Yeah. Like, I'm not trying to justify Diego's, not at all.
5: Absolutely. Yeah. But it hasn't risen to, no charges filed against him. Not that I know of. I think we would be talking about that if there was. But these other guys, they're just bad at government. They're bad at what they do, for Hogg said, for example, what they do to run the city, and it's just caused problems. Crime is, out of control, has been throughout his three terms. Diego, with his, work for the office, I don't think people really find fault. They find fault in, hiring a family member, spending too much on the vehicle. Now, this latest scandal with somebody that he hired that, I remember when she was first hired as the front desk person, and then she became chief of staff, and questions about her legal status.
12: It was kind of like the Terry Stacy theory. Remember, Terry Stacy was once the receptionist, and next thing you know, bada bing, bada boom, she's on the morning show.
11: Jeff Pigeon, sure.
12: You saw Terry Stacy earlier today. Love Terry Stacy. She's so awesome. We're speaking with Tony Samuel here. All right, so is it a bad look that Banks and Rakita have switched in endorsement? Does that look bad on them, or are we just political nerds and we're trying to make something out of nothing?
5: Oh, I don't think we're nerds, but it is something. It's something to folks that follow politics at a very close level. The average person that's going to vote in November will hear a little bit about it. I think between that convention, between now and the convention in a month, it's going to be, pretty big news. Between then and the November election, it fades in most people's minds that are voting in November. They won't remember or care as much. Yeah. There'll be a lot of, TV, and a lot of ads, ad money spent on both candidates. If it's Bobai, and most likely it is on the Democrat side, and Max Engling, or, Dave Shelton, the county clerk from Knox County is still in the race. Diego hasn't dropped out. So it's not a guaranteed win for Max Engling. We'll see what's happening. What's going to happen.
12: I mean, you look at the Democrat side now. Let's keep this in play. There's a pretty big name over there in Bobai. Blythe Potter, I believe she's still in the mix. Low key, she's got like silent diehard supporters, folks that kind of don't buy, Bobai coming in here and acting like all of a sudden he's Mr. Indiana. Can a Democrat win this thing in November?
5: Well, it has happened. And, it happened as far as the first time I can remember with Bobai's dad, Evan Bai, which, if you remember back in the, maybe it was around 1990, started his political career after his dad had been U.S. Senator Birch Bai, and then Evan Bai spent 2 years in that office and ran for governor. So, my question to Bobai would be, are you going to fulfill the term, or is this just a stepping stone like your father, to run for governor?
12: Most people kind of feel like it's that stepping stone, isn't it?
5: I'm sure it is.
11: I think it's Bai's to lose at this point, just by pure name recognition, Hammer.
5: Yeah.
11: If, things work out.
12: I don't know if I can go there, though, man. I really don't.
11: You really
12: I think if you start getting like Jim Banks type money and all this other money behind, his new golden boy here, and you get Diego, knocked out at the convention. I mean, it's Indiana. Outside of Indianapolis and Evansville and pockets of blue, it's still pretty red. I mean, Tony, you know this better than anybody. You worked with Trump in 16. Like, once you focus on the rest of the state, you can make some noise.
5: Yeah, it's a red state. It's a Republican state. It's a Trump state. You'll have the Trump factor. He's not on the ticket, but there's going to be, from what we keep hearing, a midterm convention. Trump doesn't want to lose Congress, so he's going to be working, I think, much harder than any president in a midterm. Hopefully that gets Republican votes, or Republicans need to remember, even though he's not on the ballot, you need to come out and vote. And then that does help, obviously, the Republican candidate that's on the head of the ticket, which is Secretary of State's office this year.
12: All right, let's take a little time out here. I will not confirm nor deny. We might have another shot during the commercial break. But when we come back, I want to get Tony's thoughts on Thomas Massey going down in Kentucky. Again, this has been a pretty good run for Donald Trump, but does this mean success in November's midterms? We'll talk about that in a little bit more. Tony Samuel's with us. It's the Hammer and Nigel Show.
11: You know, if you have pets like a dog, it really helps to have hardwood floors, especially if that dog is a puppy and sometimes he has an accident like he did last night. All I had to do, take a paper towel and wipe it right up. 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
12: All right, Matt Baer, what are we looking at?
28: All right, looking at Greenwood crash, County Line Road west of Emerson Avenue. And the vehicle fire has cleared on eastbound 70 in Hancock County at State Road 9. All lanes are open. Traffic is mostly cleared out as well. Inbound 70, stop and go. Emerson Avenue to the north split. That's delayed 11 minutes. Eastbound 70 stomped into the south split from Harding, an 8-minute delay. Southbound 6570 also stomped north split to the south split for an 18-minute delay. Traffic spawns. 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Indiana Donor Network and Driven to Save Lives remind you to say yes to organ donation the next time you're at the BMB. I'm Matt Baer. Follow us for instant traffic updates at WIBC Traffic.
12: 68 right now at the American Standard Cooling Weather Center. Tony Samuel joins us. All right, so we saw this past week that Thomas Massie, another big thorn in President Trump's side, goes down in a big defeat. This has kind of been the trend in these primaries in all these individual states so far. So if you're the MAGA crowd, if you're the Trump folks, should you be expecting to keep the House and Senate this November? Or do these wins of these Trump-endorsed candidates in these primaries, kicking out a lot of incumbents, does that not necessarily mean success in November?
5: I think it does not necessarily mean success. You've still, like we said in the last segment, these Republicans have to come out, and those, the MAGA or the, you know, the real strong supporters of Trump, even though he's not on the ballot, that's been the problem in the past, is when he's not on the ballot in the midterms, we don't do so well. So they've got to come out, and you could say Democrats are energized. I don't know what they're energized over. It's certainly not good policy. It's they hate Trump. And they want to change the country. We can talk about that sometime. It's, I think, a longer conversation. It's not just that they hate Trump. Even Republicans buy into that. It's that they don't like the policies that Trump is, you know, trying to get done for the country, and they want to change the country. So yes, I am concerned. Republicans have to come out. Otherwise, we're going to lose Congress.
12: Will the non-Trump Republicans show up? Like, or will people be like Bill Cassidy of Louisiana? Since he got defeated in his primary, he's been going to vote with the Democrats in the Senate, just throwing a fit, acting like a petulant child. Is there a threat that a lot of the anti-Trump Republicans are going to do the same thing at the ballot box?
5: Yeah, I think there's a threat of that. I mean, that shows that Bill Cassidy and folks like that shouldn't have been there, because what they're falling into the trap when the left demonizes Trump because the left wants to change the country. They fall in that into that trap. They're the more, you know, establishment, traditional, old school Republicans that we talked about last week. And then they do this kind of thing, and they don't vote for the best policies that are going to move America forward. So yeah, I'm very concerned about it.
12: Tony Samuel with us. You've got a couple of minutes left.
11: Now, I just don't, at this point, you still can't predict what's going to happen in the midterms, right? Even with the success that Donald Trump has had with his endorsements, can you still get a good idea of what's going to happen?
5: It's real tough because it's a midterm, you know, so there's exactly. So many fewer voters. If it was, you know, if Trump
11: and there's
5: was on,
11: precedents yeah. too. It's like yeah. the one guy wins and then the other party does well a couple of years later in the elections.
5: Yes. Yeah. The conventional, you know, thinking is, and well, because of, you know, it's happened over and over again, the party that where the president wins, they lose seats in the House the following 2 years. So hopefully that doesn't happen, but that just, you know, means Republicans have to pay attention, have to, you know, get out and vote, even though Trump's not on the ticket. If you like the direction and you don't want to see the obstruction, that's the main thing here. They're going to try to impeach him, and remember what happened in 2018 and 2019. We don't want that.
12: I think the best thing that could happen to the Republicans is that the Democrats are equally putting up some crazy people, too.
5: Yeah. That's it. I mean, you certainly can't make the choice of, hey, Republican policy, Trump policy versus Democrat policy, because they don't have any. And you have to, like, realize that these guys, the Trump derangement syndrome is a real thing. They have it. All they can do is attack him. If he says the sky's blue, they're going to say, no, you're crazy, and we want to impeach you. You know, so we just can't live like that any longer. And hopefully the independent and others besides the Trump Republicans will realize that.
12: Got about 30 seconds left here. How are you spending race day?
5: We'll be there. We went last year. We you know, we usually go every few years, and you know, had a great time last year. Got my new Indy 500 shirt on now. And congratulations to you guys. A great event on Monday at the Ray Hall Complex. And, you know, we got a great family picture with Bobby and Graham Ray Hall. So thanks.
12: Yeah, the Ray Halls were awesome. Incredible. To the crowd.
11: Incredible.
12: And very cool to see you guys there, see the family. And I told your better half, it's Nigel's fault that you have to have these shots on the air.
5: Like, that's right.
12: He strong arms you. Yeah. He forces you. He's very submissive about it.
5: Yeah, I would never do it if it wasn't
12: for Nigel. No. Tony Samuel, thank you.
5: Thanks, guys.
12: Coming up next, this is exciting, Patrick Duffy and Linda Pearl. They are here. They're going to be in studio. Yes, they're doing a couple events in Indy.
11: Pam's mom?
12: Bobby Ewing?
11: Are you kidding
12: all
11: me?
12: All here in studio next.
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3: Coming up in 2 minutes from the Price Point Comfort Mitsubishi Electric Studios, an update on Alexander Rossi's status for the Indy 500 on Sunday. He spoke to the media earlier this afternoon, and why Indiana's AG is asking the Secretary of State to step aside, and who is now trying to put their name on the Republican ticket for that race. Those stories and more after Fox News. 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
4: Weekend begins sooner than expected. I'm Lisa Brady, Fox News. Members of Congress heading home early after a Senate Republican plan to vote on funding for ICE and Border Patrol derailed over a new Justice Department compensation fund for claims of government weaponization.
5: Ahead of a vote on reconciliation, Acting Attorney General Todd Blanche briefed Republican senators on the nearly $1.8 billion weaponization fund. Missouri Senator Eric Schmidt told Fox's Chad Pergram some had questions about its scope.
6: I mean, look, I'm very comfortable with the idea that people who've been wronged by their government, as a lawyer, I feel comfortable that been wronged by their government should have some sort of redress.
5: But disagreements led to the Senate GOP saying they need to start all over again on reconciliation. Senate Minority Leader Chuck Schumer reacted.
7: The only way for Republicans to get out of this box is to stop backing the slush fund, stop pushing the ballroom.
5: President Trump had set a June 1st deadline for the reconciliation bill to pass.
4: Fox's Jessica Rosenthal. For the Democratic Party, an unflattering autopsy of the 2024 election released under pressure for transparency months after the DNC chair had shelved it as a distraction.
8: The report suggests Democrats should put a larger emphasis on voters in Middle America and the South who feel they are not part of Democrats' vision for a stronger America. Also, the report said state parties need more support and training, and pointed out an inability and unwillingness to listen to every voter.
4: Fox's Gernot Scott. The report is critical of the Kamala Harris campaign, but also points to a lack of White House support for her leading up to it. President Trump just confirming the U.S. will send an additional 5,000 troops to Poland. In a social media post pointing to his relationship with the Polish president who took office last year, this follows the recent announcement a troop deployment to Poland had been delayed as tensions with some U.S. allies continue over the conflict with Iran. 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
9: 93 WIBC Mobile News. On the level. On the go.
3: He says he'll be good to go. 67 and cloudy this hour in Indianapolis. I'm Jarrett Lewis. Here's what's trending at 5:02. Alexander Rossi is racing in the 110th Indianapolis 500.
10: I am cleared to race. I will have to be on crutches because... It's a non-weight-bearing injury, but fortunately to drive a race car, you don't have to bear weight.
3: That's Rossi speaking to the media just last hour, breaking the news. He also showed his hand that was injured in the practice crash on Monday and showing that it has full movement. Cars are scheduled to be on the track tomorrow for carb day in the final practice session before the race on Sunday. During a meeting earlier today between Indiana Attorney General Todd Rokita and Secretary of State Diego Morales, Rokita says he asked Morales to drop out of the November race. He says he doesn't see a path for Morales to victory.
11: If you was a Democrat Hispanic Secretary of State, you'd give him a pass on all kinds of things. Having said that, a lot of this is self-inflicted. And hey, this is not perfect science. This is not a perfect art holding public office.
3: In Indiana, people can choose the Secretary of State in November, but party nominees are selected by delegates at state conventions. Morales put out a statement this afternoon saying he welcomes competition. Meanwhile, Rakita says he plans to speak with Republican delegates and suggest other options. One of those options is a newer one with former congressional candidate Max Engling.
12: I believe that I'm the best candidate to win in November to ensure that Beau Bide does not take the state of Indiana in directions that we do not want to go.
3: Engling ran in the Republican primary for Indiana's 5th congressional district 2 years ago. He lives in Hamilton County and is a senior advisor to Republican Senator Jim Banks. And the Indianapolis Youth Leadership Academy is accepting final applications for its 5-day summer session starting June 8th. Executive Director John Bender says this is a unique course for teenagers that builds a lifelong foundation to lead and mentor others.
13: This academy is for young people 15 to 18 years of age, and our only requirements are a high school level ability, ethical character, and a desire to succeed.
3: The program is free and awards students 45 hours of academic training credit. Traffic and weather together in 1 minute. It's 5:04.
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4: Yeah, Jared, the vehicle fire from earlier this morning has cleared eastbound at 70 at Mount Comfort Road. All lanes are open. Traffic's cleared out nicely. East side southbound 460, fine stop and go. Pinpike 274, 12-minute delay. Northbound late stop and go, 70 up to 69. Eastbound 70 is stopped from Harding Street to the south split, a 9-minute delay. Inbound 65, stop and go from MLK to Meridian, an inbound 70 delayed 11 minutes.

0: The forecast from the American Standard Cooling Weather Center.
1: Side. The high temperatures right around the upper 60s to near 70 degrees, and it will be breezy. Friday starts off dry, and then scattered showers and maybe some storms arrive in the afternoon and evening. High of 73. I'm Fox 59 meteorologist Ethan Rouse at 493 WIBC.
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4: are weirdos?
5: So let's rock!
6: My name is Nigel. Jason Hammer right over there with a couple of special guests.
7: This is exciting. I've been looking forward to this all week.
6: I could tell.
7: Once we got the thumbs up that this was happening. Linda Pearl is here. Patrick Duffy is here. Linda, from different generations, they know you from different things.
8: Oh, that's so true.
7: You either, you know, dated Fonzie, or you were Pam's mom, or a number of different things.
8: Matlock's daughter.
7: Matlock's daughter, of course. And Patrick, I think most people would say Bobby Ewing from Dallas. But our producer, Allison, was like, I love Step by Step. I grew up, I loved Step by Step. Like, what do you think most people come up to you and talk about the most? Linda, we'll start with you.
8: Well, hopefully nowadays, Duffy's dough, but listen.
7: Yes.
9: People nice just, segue.
8: People
9: nice
8: just
9: segue.
8: Come up and say hello. I'm just happy that someone says hello to me. When I got to go on The Office, my son was little, and at that point, I would say that Santa Claus and Easter Bunny weren't really conversation for us so much, so I had some cred for a little while there with his and the soccer team. I was all right.
6: You were Helene.
8: I was Helene.
6: You were Pam's mom in The Office. Michael Scott's love interest.
8: Yeah, jilted love interest. Sadly, sadly. Yeah. Fun show to do. Lovely, lovely people.
7: And Patrick, two just iconic TV series. I mean, some people are lucky just to get one.
9: I know.
7: And Dallas, it's one of those shows that, man, it just transcends generations. My wife and I, we binge watched all of them. You know, Allison's been watching some of them. And then the Step by Step comes along. Right. That's another show that was on for years.
9: For years, yeah.
7: What do people come up and talk to you about?
9: They want to talk about Linda.
8: Linda Gray.
9: I would say, well, yeah, Linda Gray, my other Linda. I would say Dallas is predominant. You know, it was just, it just occupied everybody's mindset for so many years that's the thing. And instead of hello, it's always who shot JR.
7: Right.
9: You know, that's how they say hello, because they don't know how to say, you know, well, who shot JR? And then
7: it was a simpler time back then. We weren't fighting about politics. Nobody was, you know, doing anything. Right. We were wondering who the hell shot JR.
9: And then, it was a heady time to be in the business. Linda and I talk about that. We hit the sweet spot, you know, in terms of the industry of television.
6: Can you just tell me about Larry Hagman real quick?
9: How much time you got?
6: We got some good minutes, but did you ever?
9: He was my best friend, first of all, from the day that I shook his hand when we were introduced to the day he died.
6: Mm-hmm.
9: He was my best friend. He was the most fun to be around. He was loyal to any friend he had to the max, and all under the radar. Just you were his friend, and that's all it took. But he and I had a special bond, a special bond, and we both worked the same way. So there was never a serious moment between us, literally on the set. Not that we weren't, you know, really seriously friends and could discuss anything, but we loved to play. And so the only moment that we were ever Bobby and JR was when the camera actually rolled. And literally right up until they went action, you know, we were, you know, letting drool come out of our mouth or spitting olives or
6: some,
9: you know,
6: champagne or
9: you got that part of the bio, did you? Yeah, because Larry and I would meet in his dressing room every morning before work, and he'd open a bottle of champagne and we'd have a glass of champagne.
6: I think Hammer and I know the feeling.
7: Do you?
8: Oh, really?
7: Substitute champagne,
8: really,
7: maybe bourbon, but yeah, it's
9: well, it
7: been known
9: on the time
7: to
9: of the day. Okay. I just said we started with champagne.
8: Honey, just because it's a great story, tell that story about you, Larry, knowing, you know, from
9: as brief as I can tell it is that we knew we had a bond. It was great fun. Went to work together for the first time in Texas. He had a van that he'd reconstituted out of a bread truck into a hippie van. And we went to lunch for the very first time. I jumped in the passenger seat. I looked up, and on the visor was

0: is a picture of Larry and his wife, and they were standing in front of a brick building, a brick wall, and on the wall it was painted like they used to do advertising, you know, painting advertising on the walls. And I looked at it for a minute, and I said, that's Gamble's department store. And he spun around and looked at me, and he said, what? I said, where you're standing, that's Gamble's department store. And he said, yes. I said, that's in my hometown of Boulder, Montana, Gamble's department store. And he said, how do you know that? And I said, well, I was born and raised there. And he looked at me and said, are you Babe and Terry Duffy's son?
1: Uh-oh.
0: He had been going to my hometown of 600 people in Montana for years because he and his wife collected the experience of going to hot springs. And there was a natural hot springs there. He played cards with my folks on the bar. My folks owned a bar there. He knew the sheriff, everybody there. He knew all about them. And they never That's once incredible. Mentioned that they had a son who was trying to get into the business in L.A. Mm.
1: But that's awesome.
0: It's amazing.
2: Wow.
1: That is wild. Like, meant that's unbelievable.
0: When he said, are you Babe and Terry Duffy's, I knew it was legit because, you know, my mom's name was Babe.
1: Right. You know? And I mean, how many Babe Duffys are coming out of the greater Montana area, right?
0: Or the lesser Montana area. Yeah. So anyway, that was just a sign that we were just meant to be best friends forever. Mm-hmm. And we were.
1: We got Linda Pearl. We got Patrick Duffy in studio. Now, tomorrow, you guys are going to be at the Kroger, or Brownsburg. As we were talking off the air, the Kroger's, as we say in Indiana, in Brownsburg, 975 North Green Street, Duffy's Dough. Now, what's awesome about this is, one, the product is really good.
3: Yes.
1: Like our sales guy, Joe, and his wife, Nicole, were outside. Yeah. They brought some of it up. To show you, we love it. It's so good.
3: I saw some autographs on the dough. Yeah.
1: But also, you guys, this is like a charity project. I know Second Helpings here in Indy is going to benefit a little bit from
2: this. Yes, we'll get to meet them tomorrow, which will be fun.
0: But we give away 100% of our profits.
1: 100%?
0: 100%.
2: That was always our sort of go-to from the start. We were Newman's own, Paul Newman's. Wannabes, because their mission has long been to give everything away. And we started in our garage about 5 years ago, selling the dehydrated starter from Patrick's mother's starter that she had been gifted in Alaska.
1: Was that during COVID time?
2: Ago. Just coming out of COVID, we sort of got busy
0: it. But my mother got it in Alaska in 1952. Mm-hmm. So literally every loaf of bread that we sell now is made directly from my mother's sourdough starter. From 74.
2: They've kept the starter alive all that time. But working out of the garage, we weren't really going to be able to make it. I mean, I think in the 4 years we gave away $250. So we dropped to our knees, just threw our hands up and said, help, do something. And that's when Kroger swooped in. We were introduced to Kroger and everything we started to learn about them and have learned about them over the last year and a half that we've been together with the most extraordinary. They're serious about their zero hunger, zero waste policy. Just in Indiana alone, or the division alone, they gave away 3.5 million meals last year. I mean, that's
0: huge.
2: There's so much
1: that
2: more that they do. And now that we're rolling out with the Kroger's store.
1: There we go. We're going to turn you into a Hoosier yet.
2: Right. We've seen that this is the case in each division. They're serious about it. Nothing goes to waste, and they are deeply embedded in the food scarcity support system.
0: In their communities. It's not like it goes to some big central place and it gets dispersed. Mm-hmm. It has a personal signature to it. Mm-hmm. And the last stop we were at, they gave $75,000 for the local
2: playground
0: for the children.
3: Oh wow!
0: You know, it's that kind of company.
2: They see a need and they meet it.
0: Yeah.
2: in their community.
3: We're going to end this interview circling back talking about Duffy's Dough. But Linda, I got to know, being on the set of The Office as Pam's mom, how difficult was it to get through a scene with quote unquote Michael Scott, Steve Carell, Krasinski, without laughing.
2: Close to impossible.
3: The bloopers are amazing. I love the blooper reels.
2: Oh yes, they were fun, and the boys were just naughty. I mean, they were brilliant and naughty. But there was an ethos there. I think everyone was, you know, did their part. But Steve Carell came to work like it was first day of school. They didn't take a second of that success for granted. They loved each other. They cherished each other's talents, and you know.

0: Are you okay?
1: Yeah, I'm fine.
2: I'm pretty f***ing far from okay.
3: Whoa. Are you okay with this? On the Hammer and Nigel show.
4: Okay, the people, Hammer, behind an app called Safe Waters, claim their AI app and tech can predict your shark attack risk at a beach with 89% accuracy. Are you okay with this?
5: Hell yeah. It's about time AI started pulling its own weight around here. Yeah. It's got to be used for more than, you know, stupid videos of Nigel and AI Trump calling in. So this group say that ocean intelligence and surf forecasting platforms are an easy way to try to figure out the percentage of shark attacks that day. So it basically is like a weather app for sharkiness, if that makes sense. I don't know if sharkiness is a word or not.
4: It is.
5: But they use historical data, marine weather, marine life, shark behavior. Like, are they in mating season? Are they in feeding season? To give beachgoers a 7-day forecast. This is huge because my wife is one of those people to where if we go to the beach, we go to Florida a lot. If I step 2 inches into the water, you're going to get eaten by a shark.
4: Yep.
5: Like, she's one of those folks. The ocean kind of weirds her out, freaks her out. So when I walk out there and I'm waist deep or something in the water, I think she's already just, you know, writing my will for me.
4: Stressing
5: out. But now if we have the Safe Waters app, thanks to AI, 89% accuracy. Now, on behalf of the coupon lady, she would say a 100% safe accuracy is not going in the ocean to begin with.
4: Boom. Dutch musicians have cut a version of Dolly Parton's Jolene in the style of Dire Straits.
5: What?
4: I know you're a huge Dolly Parton fan. I know you love the song Jolene, mm-hmm. But this is Jolene in the style of Dire Straits. Here's a sample. Here we go.
6: Jolene, Jolene, Jolene, Jolene.
5: Aw, come on.
6: I'm begging of you, please don't take my man.
4: No? Yeah?
5: No. Jolene, Jolene, come on.
6: Jolene, Jolene. Please don't take him just because you can.
5: Okay, I've heard enough. Listen, if you're going to tell me you're going to do a remake of Jolene and you don't really nail that last Jolene, then I'm done. Like, it's supposed to be Jolene, Jolene, Jolene, Jolene. Like, all we got from them was just mailing it in. No, that sucks. That's absolute garbage. Way to ruin a classic song. Dolly is America's sweetheart, and she deserves better than that.
4: Funny moment this week at the Clark County Commission meeting. Flavor Flav from Public Enemy was speaking on behalf.
5: I thought you were going to tell me he did a cover of Jolene, too. I'm like, oh, come on!
4: Flavor Flav, listen, this is funny. He was speaking on behalf of some event he'd like to see happen in Las Vegas, but they interrupted him. The panel, the council members interrupted Flavor Flav. So you'll see why.
7: I'm honored, you know what I'm saying, to be able to bring these United States Olympic athletes here to Las Vegas. I am a big supporter of women's sports.
8: I'm sorry
7: sports.
8: To interrupt you. My colleagues are reminding me that we need your name for the record.
7: I'm sorry. My name is Flavor Flav. I'm William Drayton, a.k.a. Flavor Flav. I'm sorry, guys. When a lot of people come to Vegas, they think of Flav. Everybody says I should run for mayor. I might be your next mayor. I'm just joking. Just joking.
4: Are you okay with them interrupting Flavor Flav for Flavor Flav to tell them that he's Flavor Flav?
5: No, because Flavor Flav didn't give us what we wanted. When you tell him, hey, what's your name? You want it in typical, over-the-top, stereotypical Flavor Flav! Like, that's what we're waiting for, and he denied it. It's like going up and meeting Elvis in the 70s and he doesn't have sideburns and a jumpsuit on. Like, man, this is really underwhelming. This kind of sucks. All right. Coming up next, we've got an update on Ayanna Pressley wanting reparations.
4: Really?
5: The DNC autopsy is out. I think we probably could have just

0: saved him a lot of money by saying Kamala was a turd, but they've got the autopsy out. We'll talk a little bit about that. That's all coming up right after Jarrett Lewis has the news.
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2: Trouble in Minnesota. I'm Jarrett Lewis. Here's what's trending at 5:30. Minnesota Congresswoman Ilhan Omar is in hot water after she revised her financial disclosures, which showed a maximum valuation of $30 million down to $95,000. She asserts she's not a millionaire. On Fox's The Story with Martha McCollum, House Oversight Committee Chair James Comer says that doesn't make any sense.
3: No one makes a $30 million mistake on your financial disclosure form, especially if you don't have any assets. You know, if you're Donald Trump or some very wealthy person, $30 million might be a rounding error. But for someone who alleges now she has nothing, that's a pretty big rounding error.
2: That value coming from her husband's business ventures, such as a winery and venture capital firm. Republicans claim the congresswoman benefited from the Feeding Our Future scandal in Minnesota that resulted in over $240 million stolen from state welfare programs. Staying in Minnesota, an ICE agent facing assault charges over an Operation Metro Surge traffic incident is turning himself in.
4: ICE agent Gregory Morgan Jr. of Maryland turning himself in Minneapolis on two counts of second-degree assault after allegedly pointing a gun at motorists during Operation Metro Surge in February. The agent's lawyer saying he did not instigate the roadway encounter and reacted to a perceived danger. The federal officer, the second to face state assault charges in the ICE operation.
2: Fox's Jeff Manasso reporting. And Maine Senate Democratic candidate Graham Plattner is still facing backlash for several comments that he claimed to have made online in the past. House Majority Leader Steve Scalise criticizes Democrats for continuing to support him.
5: You look at Hakeem, you look at all of them, it's like they're desperate for power. They're so hungry to grab power. They don't care what they need to say to enrage their base.
2: Several Democratic lawmakers avoided commenting on the candidate's past posts. Plattner, who is a veteran himself, has previously apologized for his Reddit comments. Another check of traffic. It's 5:32. Matt Baer.
6: Hey, Jarrett. Looking at southbound 65 in Boone County. Jammed up State Road 267 down to Whitestown Parkway. That's a delay of 14 minutes. Northwest side southbound 465. Stop and go from West 71st Street down to West 38th Street. Inbound 65. Stop and go from MLK to Meridian. Eastbound 70. Stop hard to get to the south split for a 9-minute delay. Inbound 70. Stop and go rural to the north split. But then southbound 6570 is stopped from the north split to the south split, a 10-minute delay. East side southbound 465 stop and go before 7274, delay 26 minutes. 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I'm Matt Baer. 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
2: And now the forecast from the American Standard Cooling Weather Center.
7: Dry and quiet tonight with overnight lows in the 50s. And Friday also starts dry, but we are going to be dealing with showers and maybe a storm or two Friday late afternoon into the evening. Forecast high of 68 degrees. Saturday, we could see a shower or two very early and then again late in the afternoon with some dry hours promised. Forecast high 72. I'm Fox's 9 meteorologist Ethan Rosick for 93 WIBC.
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8: Hello, my name is Nigel. That is Jason Hammer right over there.
0: Can I just say for, yes, real quick, didn't mean to interrupt you, but I thought it was cool that Bobby Ewing and Pam's mom were in the studio with us.
8: Are like, you kidding me?
0: How awesome was that? Dude, Patrick Duffy, he's probably, what, 25 years older than we are. Best looking dude in this room, and it wasn't even close.
8: Totally. And she looked great too.
0: Yes. Yes.
8: Pam's mom looked amazing.
0: Pam's mom got it going on.
8: I could sit here and talk about Dallas for 3 hours straight commercial free with Mr. Duffy.
0: Right.
8: And how he used to drink with Larry Hagman. I didn't want to, I don't know. I felt weird coming out and saying it, but.
0: Dude, the Hagman stories are legendary.
8: Those dudes were drinking tequila and champagne at 8 o'clock in the morning. Okay?
0: Yes. Every bar scene in the movie Dallas was allegedly real booze.
8: Well, for certain people.
0: Right.
8: Duffy
0: right.
8: put it.
0: The way we could talk about Dallas and The Office for 3 hours is the way some people in the city would talk about Diego Morales, who, by the way, has said he's staying in the race. So
8: I ain't leaving.
0: Diego is the Wolf of Wall Street. I'm not leaving. I paid for it. I'm not leaving. But no, that's the latest. So it's going to be a fun and spirited Indiana convention for the GOP when they got to make that decision, man.
8: I'm kind of here for it. I mean, I really don't care about the Secretary of State or what it has to do with, but I'm not telling other people they don't have to care about it. But now I'm kind of interested in it,
0: right,
8: even though I don't care.
0: Like when you go up to somebody and say, you know, the Secretary of State doesn't enforce doesn't make or create any laws, like enforces, you know, election integrity laws, but, you know, they don't get to create anything. That's why the whole thing has just been bizarre to me about why people are so interested in this. Is it because they believe he's that corrupt or what? But again, I point back to the mayor's office in Indianapolis. Joe Hogsett's a way bigger cartoon character than Diego Morales is, but yet the panel of butt sniffers on these weekend shows don't want to talk about that.
8: How many people at the surrounding bars could you and I have a 15-minute conversation with about why and how unbelievable it is that Jim Banks and Todd Rokita rescinded their endorsements of Diego Morales, you know?
0: Yeah.
8: Are we going to sit there and talk about that for 15 minutes? Is that going to be the conversation when we're bellied up at the bar? You know what I mean?
0: Right.
8: No.
0: President Trump earlier today demanding the U.S. Supreme Court do the right thing and abolish birthright citizenship.
8: Oh.
9: Birthright citizenship and we're the only country in the world that has it. You step into our country and you're all of a sudden a citizen. You come in a certain way. This was not meant for Chinese billionaires to have their children become citizens of our country. This was meant, or other rich people, poor people. This was meant for the babies of slaves. This was signed during, right after the Civil War. You look at the dates alone. Immediately after, this was having to do with the babies of slaves, and people have used it. And if this is allowed to stand, it will be a disaster economically for our country. And you'll have 25% of the people coming into our country coming in through birthright citizenship, and we won't have any control. This decision by the Supreme Court is a very big one. They'll probably rule against me because they seem to like doing that.
8: Yeah, it's called birth tourism, especially by the Chinese.
0: Right.
8: That's what happens.
0: Speaking of Trump and I don't want to say investigations. That's not the right word. But the DOJ launching a $1.776 billion anti-weaponization fund born from Donald Trump's own IRS settlement. And anybody can apply for a payout, including the January 6th defendants who received pardons.
8: Really?
0: So this has got the left's panties in a twist. I know this Brad Wiener on the YouTube page has been wanting us to talk about this all afternoon. He doesn't understand we've got 3.5 hours to play with and he can't be patient. But a 5-person board appointed by the AG will review claims on a case-by-case situation. The president holds the power to remove any member without cause. Now, the Dems call it a taxpayer-funded slush fund for Trump allies. Legal experts say the fund lacks precedent because it bypasses the class action lawsuit structure. The fund runs through December of 2028. Now, again, this is the anti-weaponization fund, part of the settlement after President Trump and his sons sued the IRS over a number of different things, and now we wait and see what happens. We wait and see how the courts come in and say, no, that's probably not going to happen. Representative Ayanna Pressley, standing at a podium and demanding reparations, Nige.
10: One promise has been kept to Black Americans in this country when every bit of prosperity you enjoy was built on our backs. 400 years of labor. So we are long overdue for reparations. I'm proud to be the lead sponsor of H.R. 40. Black folks are certainly deserving of redress and reparative work, and one bill will not undo centuries of harm.
8: Okay. Fine. Who gets reparations and who doesn't? Do the ultra-rich African-Americans who have heritage and who have lineage also get some money? Like, it's such a ridiculous argument.
0: I want to ask Ayanna Pressley, my family, if you do like the, the heritage background check, fought for the Union Army to free slaves. Do I get to send you an invoice? Like, well, we freed the slaves, so if you're going to get reparations, I kind of feel like our family that freed you probably deserves a little something, too. Do I get to send an invoice? Is that how this works? Oh, no? Oh, well, then the whole thing must be ridiculous, then. Just throwing that out there. All right, so the autopsy is out. Not for, like, some criminal situation here.
8: What do you mean?
0: But for what the hell happened to the Democrats in the last presidential election?
8: Uh-oh.
0: The DNC chair, Ken Martin, he's been fighting against releasing this thing for a while. His own party's 2024 election autopsy, calling this long-delayed report a product that does not meet our standards. This is after Donald Trump beat the living dog crap out of Kamala Harris in that election. So bad that a Republican won the popular vote, which is not supposed to happen.
8: No, never.
0: It does matter, because that's not how we pick the president, but it's designed for the Democrat to win. And Kamala Harris lost that to Donald Trump.
8: Spent like $1 billion or something like that. It was crazy.
0: This is the DNC chair, Ken Martin, in regards to this report, and I've got some highlights in the report. We'll get to that.
8: Okay.
0: But, quote, I'm not proud of this product. It does not meet my standards, and it won't meet your standards. In good faith, I will not put the DNC stamp of approval on this. So, basically, the report, the autopsy, if you will, highlights that the Joe Biden team was criticized for not preparing Kamala Harris. Well, hell, why would Biden do that when they kicked him off?
8: And how much prepping do you need if you're Kamala Harris? Just go out there and run for president.
0: You want the guy that once said true in a nation under the pressure to coach you up?
8: Yeah, that's your coach?
0: That's the guy?
8: You don't need him, Kamala.
0: Happy birthday, Velvet. You need words of wisdom from that guy to get you ready for an election?
8: Happy birthday, Velvet.
0: More highlights from the autopsy. Trump's they-them attacks on Kamala Harris were seen as highly effective. Like, Kamala Harris went all in for the pronoun people.
8: Sure.
0: Thinking that Twitter and social media is real life.
8: Yes.
0: Because the pronoun people are very loud on social media.
8: Very loud.
0: But they didn't show up to vote. Or the people they piss off, the silent majority, came out and voted in bunches. Another note from the Democrat autopsy. Democrats were accused of neglecting rural voters, blue-collar men, and local political parties. So instead of going to some of these hotspots saying, hey, how can we appeal to the places where we may be vulnerable, they trotted Tim Walz out there doing jazz hands and chorus line kicks and thought that that would appeal to blue-collar men.
8: Tried to appeal to the fact that, men should be playing in women's sports.
0: Right.
8: That's not going to do it. That's why Kamala Harris lost. Crap like that.
0: And I can't stress this enough, she was a bad candidate.
8: Oh, there's that.
0: She was so unlikable that in that busy field of Democrats, in the primary before Joe Biden became the president, she was one of the first one out.
8: And Hammer, what does it tell you that they spent, nine, ten figures on her campaign and lost $1 billion.
0: $1 billion.
8: Billion plus. I think I'm underestimating it. And she still lost.
0: Tell me if you're good with this list for Sunday. This is the celebrity list we know right now that have roles in the Indy 500.
8: Oh.
0: Now, there may be more celebrities that just go to the race, walk the red carpet, stay in a suite, but these are people that actually have roles of some kind. Astronaut Jeremy Hansen. He was part of NASA's Artemis II moon mission.
8: Cool.
0: He's going to be honored as a special guest on the track. The Grand Marshal will be Caitlin Clark, because the Indianapolis Motor Speedway, apparently more than the Indiana Fever, know who the star is. Your host of the Snake Pit for the second straight year, Gronk.
8: Gronk is here.
0: Coming back. Pace car driver Kurt Cignetti of your championship Indiana Hoosiers. And I don't know if you've heard this, but I guess in the practice sessions, they almost had to tell Cignetti to slow down.
8: Hey,
0: he was dropping the hammer, man.
8: Lay it off.
0: The starter waving the green flag is Brendan Fraser, actor. Anthem will be sang by Jordan Sparks. And back home again in Indiana, our new gym neighbors is Jim Cornelison singing that song.
8: Killer. So, killer.
0: I'm good with that lineup.
8: Yeah, Brendan Fraser too. The Mummy. Wow.
0: Encino Man, Airheads. Can I go old school?
8: You're allowed to go old school.
0: Encino Man is waving the green flag at the Indy 500.
8: And then he won the Academy Award for The Whale.
0: Well, there's that. Yeah. It's the Hammer and Nigel Show.
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0: All right, Matt Baer, what's up, buddy?
18: Yeah, guys, looking at eastbound 70, stomped Belmont to the south, split 4, 13-minute delay. Inbound 65, stop and go from 29th to Meridian. West side, southbound 465, slows before West 38th Street down to West 10th. And on the north side, eastbound 465, stop and go from 865 over to Meridian. Northbound 465 on the east side, slow from East 56th Street up to I-69. And southbound 465, stop and go from 70 down to Washington Street. That's a 6-minute delay. 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
0: All right, right now it's 68 at the American Standard Cooling Weather Center. Man, just received some really bad news here. If you are a racing fan, this is a big one here. According to the official NASCAR Twitter account, we are saddened and heartbroken to share the passing of Kyle Busch.
8: What?
0: Two-time Cup champion, one of our sport's greatest and fierce drivers, 41 years old. We extend our deepest condolences to the Busch family,
8: oh my God,
0: Richard Childress Racing, and the entire motorsports community. Now, yesterday, we had heard that Busch's family said that Kyle would not be racing in Charlotte this weekend because of a severe illness. And we didn't know anything about it.
8: Wow.
0: But Rowdy, Kyle Busch, passing away. Born in 1985, passing away today. I just retweeted this at Hammer and Nigel on our Twitter account. This is a bummer, man, because Kyle Busch was one of the guys that made that sport what it was. He was kind of a throwback to the Earnhardt style era,
8: yeah,
0: where he was a little mouthy. He would talk a little trash. We just played audio, I think last race, of him smarting off to his spotter,
8: right,
0: on the radio, and this just came out of nowhere.
8: Two-time NASCAR Cup Series champ.
0: Kyle Busch passing away.
8: What is going on?
0: That's a rough one. All right, in much happier news, please join us tomorrow at Carb Day, 10 to noon. We're doing a show with JMV. The first hour, the 10 o'clock hour, just on the Fan. The 11 o'clock hour will be on the Fan and WIBC, a simulcast. I do believe we're going to be able to do that outside. I think the weather's going to cooperate.
8: Come on, crush
0: the 3 o'clock show that's adjacent to the concert area. Wait and see with the weather. We might be in the media center, but if we're outside, look at the map we've got posted on the Hammer and Nigel social media.
8: Heard Tony Katz earlier this morning talking about how PA Jewelers at the farmhouse in Brownsburg has a bunch of really cool race-themed jewelry. It is worth the trip out to Brownsburg for PA Jewelers at the farmhouse. I've been out there several times, took my 12-year-old out there to get her anything she wanted for her birthday. She picked out the Citizen Watch, a Disney-themed Citizen Watch. 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
24: 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I'm Alex Brown. A Massachusetts couple who have been longtime benefactors of the University of Notre Dame have gifted $35 million to the university to support the advancement of biomedical research on campus through investments in critical cutting-edge equipment. The gift from Douglas and Diana Berthoum will establish the Center for Biomedical Discovery and includes $5 million in seed funding to bolster new collaborations among biomedical researchers at the university. Notre Dame said the gift will also help continuing efforts to recruit world-class researchers to join its faculty. Michigan-based ProVision has acquired Convoy Technologies in Fort Wayne to expand its video and fleet safety offerings for commercial vehicle operators across North America. Convoy provides cameras, monitors, sensors, and recording systems designed to improve driver awareness, reduce blind spots, and help prevent accidents. Financial terms of the acquisition were not disclosed. Evansville-based Shoe Carnival is reporting a fiscal first quarter net loss of $5.6 million compared to net income of $9.3 million during the same period last year. Despite the loss, interim CEO Cliff Sifford said the results were in line with expectations during a quarter of significant strategic transition, and the footwear retailer remains debt-free. From the number one source for Indiana Business News, this is Inside Indiana Business Radio.
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24: A Crown Point High School senior who is working to develop a wearable insulin device won first place in Purdue University Northwest's Big Cell Pitch Competition. Simra Khan won $10,000 after pitching GlucoCare to a panel of judges. The concept is a modular wearable device for people with type 1 diabetes that would monitor glucose and deliver insulin and glucagen. Detachable components and refillable reservoirs would improve flexibility while reducing cost and waste and the daily management burden. I'm Alex Brown for 93 WIBC.
2: Coming Coming up in 2 minutes from the Price Point Comfort Mitsubishi Electric Studios, breaking news in NASCAR as they have lost a champion driver. The race for Secretary of State in Indiana getting more interesting this week. And what IMPD can say so far about an incident earlier this afternoon on the city's south side. 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
3: More negotiations. I'm Tom Rigotti, Fox News. President Trump announcing a new development regarding a potential deal with Iran. Fox's Aisha Hosni's at the White House.
4: The president knocking down reports out there that Iran's supreme leader is demanding that the enriched uranium in that country stay in that country as part of any sort of a nuclear agreement. That would have complicated these talks by a lot. It would have also ticked off Israel, which does not want to see that happen. But the president today pushing back on those reports and saying it is not true.
5: We don't need it. We don't want it. We'll probably destroy it after we get it, but we're not going to let them have it.
4: Meantime, Pakistan's interior minister arrived in Tehran again yesterday to continue talks with the president of Iran.
3: A Fox News poll shows only 40% of registered voters approve of U.S. military action against the regime. A strange turn of events today in Tennessee for a death row inmate.
6: All appeals were exhausted ahead of Tony Carruthers' planned execution Thursday, though it was his vein that prison officials were unable to find, leading Tennessee to halt the lethal injection, which prompted Governor Bill Lee to grant a one-year stay after he'd previously announced that he wouldn't intervene, despite an 80,000 signature petition that landed on his desk asking that untested DNA evidence be looked at. In a case, the ACLU argues relied only on jailhouse testimony, in which Carruthers represented himself. Jeff Manosso, Fox News.
3: A Virginia judge is dismissing all charges against a former school administrator accused of ignoring repeated warnings that a six-year-old had a gun hours before a teacher was shot. Judge Rebecca Robinson granted the defense's motion to dismiss on the fourth day of the trial of Ebony Parker, who was charged with 8 felony counts of child neglect. Robinson says the court is of the legal opinion that this is not a crime. 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
1: 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On the level. On the go.
2: A NASCAR champion has died. It's cloudy and 67 in downtown Indy. Temperatures in the low 50s for tonight. I'm Jarrett Lewis. It's 6:02. This report is brought to you by Moss Roofing. Two-time NASCAR champion Kyle Busch has passed away. In a statement from NASCAR released just 20 minutes ago, they say they are saddened and heartbroken at Busch's passing. Earlier this week, it was announced that Kyle would miss the Coca-Cola 600 in Charlotte because of a serious illness. He was 41. Indiana Attorney General Todd Rokita says Hoosiers should have another option for Secretary of State beyond Diego Morales. Ryan Hedrick reports.
7: He laid out his position Thursday at a State House news conference saying he knows what success looks like.
21: I've earned it. Highest vote total in Indiana history. I don't take any of that for granted. I work on it every day, and I don't see that happening in Diego's case now.
7: Rokita served as Indiana Secretary of State from 2002 to 2010. Ryan Hedrick, 93 WIBC Mobile News.
2: A former Republican candidate for a seat in the U.S. House of Representatives announced on Wednesday that he's running for Secretary of State. Max Engling, who lives in Hamilton County and is a senior advisor to Republican Senator Jim Banks. He's worried that some progressive policies are starting to get traction here in Indiana.
26: Not only do I believe that this is the best state in the country, but as I travel around the state, I'm hearing from Republicans, I'm hearing from delegates, I'm hearing from Hoosiers that are saying, listen, Republicans built this state through their values.
2: Engling told WIBC's Tony Katz in a Thursday interview that his main focus will be election security. IMPD says they arrested someone on the south side of Indy earlier this afternoon and that it's possible this suspect fired shots at officers. No one was injured, and more details about what happened are expected later. And it's a delicate balance we must look at when it comes to data centers. That's part of what Indiana Governor Mike Braun said today at a RV industry power breakfast in Elkhart.
27: Indiana's growth is being half driven by data centers, even with the few that have gotten in. Got to be careful on that. If we stick our head in the sand, China will get ahead of us.
2: Currently, there are 4 operating data centers in Indiana. In 1 minute, more traffic and weather, it's 6:04.
28: We've had some cars run into the barrier wall, not paying attention. They were on their phone.
29: 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Yeah, it's bad.
30: Most often, they'd be on their phones or they're just not paying attention. They can cause a crash.
31: We could stand on the side of the road and watch every other vehicle looking down into their lap as they're passing us. You know what they're looking at. They're looking at their phone.
32: Phones. On their phones, not paying attention.
0: attention.
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16: All right, Jared. Eastbound 70 stopped Harding Street to the south split at 8-minute delay. Northbound 65 stop and go after Southport Road up to 465, delayed 4 minutes. And then we hit the brakes again from Raymond Street up to Washington Street. Southbound 65, 70 delayed 2 minutes. North split to the south split because of construction. Inbound 65 slow from MLK to the south split. And on the northeast side, eastbound 465 stop up and go in pockets, Westfield Boulevard to Allisonville Road. 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
2: Here's the forecast from the American Standard Cooling Weather Center.
17: Quiet tonight with an overnight low of 54 degrees, and we'll start off our Friday drive with scattered showers and maybe a storm or two looking likely for Friday afternoon, late afternoon and into the evening. Forecast high of 68. I'm Fox 59 meteorologist Ethan Rossick for 93 WIBC.
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32: You believe these characters are weirdos?
33: So let's rock it!
34: Well, I feel at ease, Hammer. I feel calm. I feel better about the geopolitics happening in the world. I feel good about Iran and the relationship with the United States, because Iran apparently is reviewing the latest U.S. peace proposal, the counter to their last offer.
35: To be fair, Iran is reviewing the U.S. peace proposal was really nothing but a picture of Pete Hegseth's butt cheeks that he had faxed over to what was left of the Ayatollah. That was his response, courtesy of the red, white, and blue.
34: Can you imagine Donald Trump telling Pete Hegseth, hop on the Xerox, hop on there, pull your pants down, bare ass. We're gonna fax this to the Ayatollah.
35: He'll love it,
34: by the way, the gay Ayatollah.
35: Here with the latest on what's happening with the United States and Iran looking over a possible peace proposal from Fox News, Trey Yingst.
36: Iran's foreign ministry says they are reviewing a new U.S. proposal. This comes as Pakistan's interior minister made a last-minute trip to the Iranian capital of Tehran for talks aimed at moving a possible agreement forward. Iran's foreign minister spoke yesterday with a warning for the United States.
35: Yeah, and I'm sure that warning really scared the bejesus out of the United States. Ooh.
34: Something tells me Donald Trump read that warning and fanned a fart with it shortly afterwards.
35: Used it as the guest room toilet paper in the White House. Just a little update, though. Take this for what you will. American refuelers are now parked in Israel and, quote, ready to unleash hell, according to the War Department.
34: The refuelers. That means what? Like the planes are going to start dropping bombs and the refuelers are going to go keep them in the air?
35: In the event that the old man gives the thumbs up and gives like a little tug of the ear to Pete Hegseth and the ass kicking begins, yeah, they want to keep it going. So if a plane gets low, they can fill it back up. And they've got those refuelers parked and ready to rock in Israel. Israel and the United States, they're talking a big game right now. I think they're showing incredible patience. There are some people, and look, I'm not going to lie, I put myself in this category that have been a little impatient. Like the last time the Iranians brought a crappy proposal to the table, that should have been it. I think a good old fashioned beatdown would probably speed up the process in getting a legit proposal to the table. But it sounds like it's about go time again if this new peace proposal doesn't pan out.
34: Well, Donald Trump definitely playing the long game here.
35: And that's Iran. Ultimately, I think, really effective. It's just I'm impatient and I want gas prices to go down. I don't want any more of our men and women to be injured in any way or worse. I want this thing to come to a conclusion. We can have a debate on whether or not the war should have started. We can have that discussion. It all depends on whether or not you believe Iran was very close to making a nuke. And as our military expert, Brian Alvey, pointed out to us the other day, at the same time, this is really crippling China in terms of their ability to export gas. And maybe they reach out to the United States.
34: Is that what this is about, really?
35: Kind of a power play. So all those things are taking place right now. The Iranians really want to control that strait because that's how they make their money. Shipping and exporting all that oil. Right now, they can't store anymore. They can't ship any. They're losing $400 to $500 million a day. And
34: Lord.
35: Again, Trump's playing the long game, but people like me feel like we could still speed up the process. Now, if you're wondering what's in the new United States peace proposal,
34: yes,
35: I pulled some strings for us.
34: Really?
35: Joining us now on the hotline to tell us all about it, AI President Trump.
0: Hammer and Nigel, thanks for taking my call. Here's what I told the Iranian leadership. Now, keep in mind, I think I was talking to a stump. Their Ayatollah is a stump. No legs, no hands. I'm not convinced that their acting Ayatollah isn't a Nerf football with a turban on it.
35: Okay.
0: Anyway, I told their stump that we are willing to let them control the strait if and only if they stop building nukes and stop having sex with goats.
35: Finally!
0: So far, they seem to be balking at both of those things.
35: Oh, no!
0: Keep you up to date. Welp, I gotta go. My Diet Coke button is broken, and I'm going to walk over and ask Thomas Massey to fix it for me, since he probably needs to learn a new skill. A.I. Trump.
35: Out! AI President Trump.
34: Bravo.
35: Joining us exclusively on the hotline here.
34: Thomas Massey, an engineer. Does he know how to fix the Diet Coke button?
35: Well, he better do something. Learn to code because he's not going to have a job in Washington much longer. Hey, man, there's a lot of people ticked off at the Indiana Fever right now.
34: I saw that
35: for what
34: night.
35: Happened with Caitlin Clark last night. So she was not on the injury report at all. Not on the report. But then 2 hours before tip, bada bing, bada boom, she's ruled out with a back injury. Now, Scott Agnes, who's a reporter, does a lot of stuff with the Pacers. You hear him on our sister sports channel from time to time, 107.5 The Fan. Fieldhouse Files, I believe, is his outlet. He asked Stephanie White about Caitlin's injury, and Stephanie was quoted, you know, of saying, no, absolutely not. No injury. There's no managing. She's healthy. We're not managing anything. This is just a back issue that we want to make sure we give her time to be ready. So that statement tells me, okay, she's healthy. Those were the exact words. But then after the game, and look, a lot of fans were ticked off. Many people didn't go to the game once they found out. There was a lot of empty seats at the Fieldhouse last night, which, you know, is eye-opening considering you've got the cash cow of the league allegedly on your team. James Boyd, who's part of the Fan Morning Show, pushed back on Stephanie White. And then Stephanie White kind of flip-flopped and said, oh, yeah, Caitlin was injured.
1: Steph, just following up on Caitlin from earlier, she didn't practice yesterday. Why was she not listed on the injury report, or why wasn't the injury report updated like earlier today if she woke up with soreness in her back?
3: Well, not everybody that doesn't practice or gets a pro day is on the injury report, so that happens all the time. And she wasn't listed on the injury report earlier because we expected her to play.
1: And do you is she injured? I guess is a fair question. Is she injured, or is it something other than an injury?
3: Her back is sore. So if there's anything more detailed than that, that's the training staff.
1: Do you think the Fever could get fined for not listing her on the injury report?
3: No.
34: Oh.
35: Okay, well, if her back is sore, then why wasn't she on the injury report? People buy tickets because they want to go see Caitlin Clark. Yes. That's the real reality. Like, you can say anything you want. We have other players we like. We like Sophie Cunningham. You know, we like Lexi Hall.
34: Yes, we do.
35: Some people are fans of Aaliyah Boston, but the ticket sales happen because of Caitlin Clark. And if she's healthy and was just a scratch, that's bullcrap. That's absolute bullcrap, and people deserve better.
34: People that bought tickets specifically because they thought they were going to see Caitlin Clark play last night.
35: Right. And I'd almost feel better if Stephanie White just lied to me. She woke up this morning, something was tight. She wasn't on the injury report yesterday, but she slept on it wrong. She tweaked it today. She's out tonight. No, don't go around in the shoot around and go, she's healthy. She's not going to play tonight. No. That's not how this is going to fly here. I just feel like the Fever, man, they're just mishandling this whole situation. There's a lot of empty seats in that joint last night. Now, when the Fever go on the road, all these other teams have to move their games to like NBA-style arenas because people want to see Caitlin Clark play basketball. She's a generational talent, and she's marketable. She's a ticket sales machine. And yet here in Indy, you've got flip-flopping Stephanie White, the Indiana Fever not really giving us the truth here. Again, just lie to me. Tell me she injured her back. I'd feel better about that than just saying, yeah, screw you guys. She's healthy. She's not going to play tonight. What are you going to do about it?
34: We did win the game.
35: Yeah, they played a team that sucks. They should have won the game, but come on. You guys got to be better than that crap. All right, Matt Baer, what's up, buddy?
4: Yeah, fellas, looking at southbound 465 on the east side. Stop and go traffic from 72 South Shadeland Avenue. A 6-minute delay. Inbound 65 slows MLK to Meridian Street. Eastbound 75-minute delay. Harding Street into the south split. Northbound 65 out of the south side. Stop and go traffic. Raymond Street up to Washington. On the west side, southbound 465 still slow before Crawfordsville Road and drags a bit down to West 10th Street. Traffic sponsor. 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
5: You're listening to the Hammer and Nigel Show.
34: Yeah, my name is Nigel. Jason Hammer here with a very special in-studio guest.
35: Lisa Hall is an Indiana-based filmmaker, an executive producer, who's got a really cool documentary out. And we thought, you know what? Memorial Day weekend would be the perfect time to talk about this.
34: Yes.
35: Lisa, how the heck are you?
6: I am so well. Thank you. And yes, thank you for having me because you guys are pretty cool too. So.
35: Oh, thank you. Now, you say that you're being nice to us now, but like off microphone, you were like, you guys don't look like I thought you would look.
6: But that's not a bad thing. It's just that you look different than I had imagined you in my head. So does Allison.
35: I believe the response you had for Nigel was, you look really different.
34: And then for Hammer, it was shorter with an orange beard.
35: Right. She thought I was former Cubs pitcher Rick Sutcliffe, apparently. So I'll take that.
6: Yeah, there you go. It's not a bad deal.
35: The documentary is called Dying for Freedom. So tell me about this project, and then we'll kind of get into how it came to be.
6: Yeah, and so this film is going to explore why with a VA with the second largest budget in the nation, and why in a nation with 45,000 filed 501c3s that are well-intended and intentional to help veterans, why we're still losing 17 veterans a day to suicide, and why are they so challenged when they come out of service with their mental health. It is, there's a huge chasm between leaving service and becoming integrating into civilian life. And so we need to explore what is not being done and what can we do to help them in that transition so we're not going to lose them.
35: You know, that's an interesting point. You know, so many strides are being made in the world of, you know, help and, you know, medicine and things like that. You know, maybe AI helps, maybe it doesn't, you know, but we're seeing strides in cancer. We're seeing strides in heart work. But veteran suicide and mental health for our veterans, it seems like we've been kind of stuck in like a purgatory situation for a long time.
6: It's right. And those numbers have not gone down in almost 20 years. And so why are we repeating things that don't work? I am very grateful for all of the organizations out there. But what I see is what I saw in the world of recovery. And it's that we're very siloed. And what could we do if we linked arms and resources and initiatives and efforts to say, hey, why don't we come together and see if we can have a greater impact? And so those are some of the questions in a documentary style film that we're going to be asking and hopefully uncover some solutions, not the easy button. There's no easy button in these matters, as I learned in the area of addiction. But, I do think we need to re-examine what we're doing and why, and could we be doing things in a different way? I don't know. We'll see.
34: Lisa, you said hit the easy button. Like, how hard or difficult or easy was it to get veterans to participate in this and or families that were affected by this?
6: Well, so we're just at the start of the journey, Nigel, but this came about because veterans would find me at my conferences where I was with my addiction film, and they would say, could you please help us tell the story? For 2 years, I have had multiple requests to say, hey, can you make this film? And I'd be like, okay, I have to finish what I've started, but when I have the bandwidth, yes. And then my own son comes out of the Marine Corps in 2020, and high anxiety, really struggling to reacclimate. And so, in 5 years, he has lost 10 men that he has served with to suicide. He is one young man. He is one young man, and he's lost 10 that, whether it was boot camp or his MOS school or whatever it was, where, you know, he's lost 10 people that he met along the way. And you guys, I'm just not okay with that. And I don't think as a society, we should be okay with that, because we can prevent this. We just have to understand, what we need to do that we're not currently doing.
35: We're speaking with Lisa Hall, Indiana-based executive producer and filmmaker. Dying for Freedom is her latest project. It's a documentary, and we're talking about why so many of the men and women that have served our country are facing these mental health crisis, mm-hmm. and ultimately thinking about suicide or taking that next step. You know, I don't want to give away what's in the documentary, obviously, but are there criticisms of some of these veterans groups that are out there that, you know, claim they help folks, but maybe the money doesn't go where we think it should? Anything like that catch your eye?
6: Yeah, we're going to go take a really close look at the VA. And I am going to have people on telling their stories of how they were helped and aided by the VA, because that would be unfair not to do that. But there's quite a few people that I have encountered that come out with addiction issues and are told, we'll have a bed for you in 6 to 9 months. Mm-hmm. In 2016, there was a Community Cares Act passed that said, if the VA can't help you, you can go get care in the community. That's not being honored currently. And so I want to know why. Why did that stop? Why did that go away? Because what my Smith and Wesson people told me at a conference, that without gun locks, if a veteran sits with a firearm, which is how most of them will end up taking their lives, that's what they have access to. If we don't stop, then we have about 8 seconds from that decision to take your life to actually executing a self wound. Wow. And so
35: we kind of get into that red flag wall kind of area.
6: Yes. Okay. Yes. So this is not easy. This is layered. There's inconsistency. There's not best practices. It's different from state to state. And so I just want to have a conversation with a lot of people to say, hey, how can we answer this clarion call to do this wellness and how we serve our veterans better?
34: Do you talk about medicinal ways to make them better, including some of the more controversial ways?
6: Well, we haven't decided yet because of the controversial there. You know, having come off just a whole film series, yes, regarding addiction and substance use.
34: Yes.
6: I personally, I think it's a slippery slope, but I have a lot to learn, just like I did with medical assisted treatment for people in incarceration. Had I started that film journey and someone asked me how I felt about it, I would have thought, but when it's dosed correctly and it's administered under management and care, it is really helping a lot of people. And so I moved from here to there on that issue of Suboxone, Vivitrol, some of those ones that will intercept the neurotransmitter. I don't know about some of these controversial things, but I'm going to learn about them because I want to, you know, be fair in showing all things and all sides of the coin. But I don't know. We haven't gone there yet.
34: I get it.
35: Lisa, what has been so

0: But she lost her husband to this issue 3 days before he was supposed to be pinned colonel. And that story was just something when Kristen Christie, I just couldn't shake that. And when I was with the head of the VA, with David downtown here, you know, David told me 139 people are affected when someone takes their life. I think that's conservative. And so when we look at how, as a community, it is so broadly, that wake of somebody's suicide affects so many people. It's such a large wake. I think that's the thing that's really hard to grapple with.
1: Lisa, if somebody who's listening right now is interested in this project, maybe they want to check out some of your other work.
0: Yeah.
1: Where's the best place they can go?
0: Well, I have The Addict's Way currently. This is short-lived, y'all, so you got to go hurry and do this. It's on pbs.org. You can type in The Addict's Way, and that is, you can stream that for free. I have an educational film and a law enforcement first responder film in that series. So you can go to theaddictswake.com and visit that website, see all the trailers. But I did want to put the plug in that you can actually watch that film on pbs.org up through August of this year. That's been a 3-year contract. And so then we have dyingforfreedom.org, and the trailer is up for Dying for Freedom. And my website is like 3 days shy of this interview, so it's coming.
1: Okay.
0: But the trailer is there, and that's where all the information as this project grows will be released and posted. And so stay up with that website, dyingforfreedom.org, and theaddictswake.com.
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1: 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Thank you.
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13: Losing a racing legend. I'm Jarrett Lewis. Here's what's trending at 6:30. Legendary NASCAR driver Kyle Busch is dead at the age of 41. In a statement put out last hour, NASCAR and Richard Childress Racing said, We extend our deepest condolences to the Busch family, Richard Childress Racing, and the entire motorsports community. Earlier today,

0: The Bush family posted that he was hospitalized with a severe illness. Bush was not planning to race in the Coca-Cola 600 in Charlotte on Sunday. Months ahead of the midterm elections, as primary elections continue to be decided, White House Deputy Chief of Staff for Policy Stephen Miller joined Fox's The Will Cain Show, saying that the dividing line in the nation today is between a first-world vision of America and a third-world vision.
1: Do we lock up violent offenders, or do we let them rape and pillage innocent citizens? Do we incarcerate and jail Somali refugees who steal all of our welfare money, or do we empower them to keep stealing? Do we have an open border flooded with migrants from the third world, or do we have a sealed, secure border?
0: President Trump's influence on Republican primary elections across the U.S. continues to become more apparent after a recent win in Kentucky. And a ceasefire between the U.S. and Iran continues to hang in the balance as peace talks between the two countries move forward.
2: Secretary of State Marco Rubio say there's a hope that the United States and Iran are getting closer on a peace deal that will bring an end to the war. As it stands, Iranian leaders are still reviewing the latest counter-peace proposal from Washington. Pakistan's interior minister back in Tehran for the second time in less than a week to help mediate the talks. Stopping Iran from acquiring a nuclear weapon is certainly the primary goal, but the administration says Iran charging a toll to allow shipping pass through the Strait of Hormuz is also a deal breaker.
0: Fox Business's Ashley Webster reporting, Iran continues to claim it has control over the Strait of Hormuz and that it will not give up its nuclear program. In 1 minute, we'll have more traffic and weather.
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0: Another check of traffic this afternoon. Here's Matt Bear.
4: Yeah, Jarrett, looking at eastbound 70, stop and go traffic, West Street into the south split, inbound 65, slow from 21st to Meridian. East side, southbound 465, still time before Washington, to South Shadeland Avenue, eastbound 465, slow Keystone Avenue over to Allisonville Road. 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
0: The forecast from the American Standard Cooling Weather Center.
5: Dry and quiet tonight with overnight lows in the 50s. And Friday also starts dry, but we are going to be dealing with showers and maybe a storm or two Friday late afternoon into the evening. Forecast high of 68 degrees. Coverage around 70%. I'm Fox's 9 meteorologist Ethan Rosick for 93 WIBC.
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7: The spirit of 76. 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
12: Vaccines.gum.gov. Is this anything? Two CIA scientists say that the government knows all about alien life crashing here on Earth, and there are four species that we know of.
11: Oh,
12: my. Here is a doctor, and then another one talking about the aliens.
13: People who have been involved in recoveries have said
14: there are at least four separate types. Now, I have not had direct access to that, but I believe the people who I talk to.
15: Four different types of life.
14: Four different types of life, at least.
13: Yeah. And the people I've talked to, you know, through the process of making the documentary, have said that there have been dozens of recoveries of crashed craft in the U.S. alone.
11: I think it's funny. Like, I don't think this is anything, but I do think that there is technology beyond our understanding, whether it came from alien technology or, I mean, the United States was building stealth bombers in the 50s. Watch the documentaries. The technology in the 50s was incredible. Imagine what it is now. And I just, like, I saw J.D. Vance, the vice president, say that if there are aliens, they're demons. And there was supposed to be some sort of big document drop about aliens and, you know, exposure and we're going to let everybody know about everything. There's a cool Steven Spielberg movie coming out, by the way, that looks really good. I don't know, man. I don't think this is anything. I really think it's just technology that we're not allowed to talk about. Maybe we're working backwards. You see that? I mean, you've seen the TikTok videos with those little pills hammer that are racing across the ocean like drones, and they go up and down hundreds and hundreds of feet, just without any propulsion, whatsoever.
12: My fear is if the aliens do attack.
11: Yes.
12: They're going to win. Like, I hate that because, you know, when the world comes together, we like to think that we're invincible. You know, the United States military, I'm sure China's got some cool stuff. I'm sure Russia's probably holding on to some stuff.
11: Exactly.
12: We've all got nukes, but man, if I'm handicapping this thing, I've got aliens minus 110 in the game against the United States and the world right now. Aliens minus 110.
11: Great odds.
12: Is this anything? A woman in Colorado has finally been caught after she raided a local farm stand of homemade oatmeal cream pies.
11: Oh, wow.
12: She left without paying. Here's how she got caught. She came back a few weeks later, and the owner got her license plate. The oatmeal cream pie thief. Here's the owner.
16: A couple weeks ago, I had a woman stop by with her very large bag and pretty much take all the treats out of the stand. She also took a bunch of jams and stuff from one of my other vendors in large amounts. Like, she filled this bag as full as she can fill it.
11: Okay, I get it.
16: And then also filled her arm.
11: The lady stole a bunch of cream pies. I bought for the first time because it was on special. I was in Kroger.
12: If that doesn't make the montage, you're fired, Allison.
11: But when's the last time you've had a Little Debbie cream pie? Because it's been very recent for me, and I might become addicted again.
12: Oh, dude, I'm a gas station aficionado. You know this. I enjoy a good gas station snack. My go-to snacks are the oatmeal cream pies, the zebra cakes, and then the zingers.
11: The ho-hos?
12: Not too much the ho-hos.
11: Really?
12: I mean, I like ho-hos, but
11: wow.
12: I put the other ones above that.
11: The big oatmeal cream pies? Or
12: look at me. What do you think? No, Nige, I get the small one.
11: Stop it.
12: Then I buy five of them. It's the Hammer and Nigel show. 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
4: Matt Fair has a look at the roads.
5: Yeah, Hammer, checking out southbound 65, still slow after 21st to Meridian. Eastbound 70 cooled off a little bit, still slow. West Street to the south split. And on the downtown side, southbound 65, 70 stop and go from Michigan Street to the south split. That is construction. 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
7: Ooh.
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8: I'll take that. But yeah, that's the 3 o'clock show. Yeah. Thanks to Men's Health Solutions. Now tomorrow, from 10 to noon, we're doing a crossover show with our pal JMV from the sports channel, The Fan.
7: That's trouble.
8: This is 10 to noon. Forecast right now. Again, this could change. Looks like we might be able to get that bad boy in there. Now, this show is being brought to you by
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8: So that's in Pagoda Plaza. So if you've ever walked through Pagoda Plaza, the big stage is there, the broadcast, it'll be us and JMV. So much testosterone, you're not going to be able to stomach it. We're going to be spraying tea all over the crowd, I believe. That's how it's going to work. You're going to need to bring a poncho and a ShamWow to remove all the testosterone. But man, we'll need this weather to cooperate.
7: We'll be handing out free tee shots and giving them ourselves.
8: That's right.
7: Turn around, sir. Please pull down your pants and expose your buttocks.
8: Maybe we can get the Men's Health Solutions people and they can come over and help us out.
7: Sure.
8: Maybe a Love Tea Center can help us out. But no, that show, I'm hoping we can get that going. Weather might cooperate in the morning.
7: It will.
8: Sounds like afternoon is a bit of a crapshoot.
7: Yeah.
8: So we'll see.
7: Come on.
8: All right, Miss Allison, hit me with a little booze news.
10: You set them up and I'll knock them back, Lloyd. One by one.
11: We are going to read booze news because it's really fun.
12: Once it hits your lips, it's so good.
6: Hammer and Nigel presents
11: booze news, booze news.
13: Yeah.
11: Time for booze news.
8: 177 years, Nige.
7: Joe Biden's age.
8: That's very conservative of you, I think, actually. After 177 years, Pabst is discontinuing Schlitz.
7: Oh, Boy.
8: The Pabst Brewing Company has pulled the plug on Schlitz beer. Based in Milwaukee, starting in 1849, later produced by the Pabst Brewing Company. It was famous in Milwaukee, left a little bit of a legacy through Chicago, but unfortunately, we've lost Schlitz.
7: Well, I am not as big a fan of Schlitz as I am Pabst. You paused right there when you said Pabst is discontinuing. You almost gave me a heart attack, but honestly, when I drink Schlitz, it's only for the sophisticated aftertaste.
8: Yes. Because when you think of somebody drinking Schlitz, you think to yourself, that is a sophisticated bastard right there. That guy right there. He knows sophistication. He chose Schlitz, not because he's broke and couldn't afford anything else, but because he wanted it. Do you remember when Steely Dan, which is a pretty big name in the, classic history rock, of rock and roll.
7: Sure.
8: Steely Dan did a commercial, and I'm not even sure if it ever aired, but they did the jingle for Schlitz.
7: No,
8: did you ever hear this?
7: No.

0: Listen to that harmony.
1: I love it. When you're out of Schlitz, you're out of beer.
0: Yeah.
1: You're out of beer.
0: So that was Steely Dan's
1: great.
0: Schlitz jingle. Like, man, that's probably why Schlitz is bankrupt. They could never really afford to pay back Steely Dan for doing him a solid like that. It's the Hammer and Nigel show.
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14: 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The moment we take the next step, we'll let you know. We remain committed to holding accountable anyone who exploits Hoosiers during this emergency.
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23: This is a Fox News alert. Somber news from NASCAR. I'm Tom Graham, Fox News. Two-time NASCAR Cup Series champion Kyle Busch has died after a sudden and severe illness, which sent him to the hospital. That, according to NASCAR, Busch ranks ninth all-time NASCAR wins with 63, was a two-time season champion. He was 41 years old. A fragile ceasefire between the U.S. and Iran continues as the two sides negotiate a more permanent deal. The Trump administration proposing another peace deal to Tehran, as leaders from Pakistan help mediate.
24: Secretary of State Marco Rubio say there's a hope that the United States and Tehran are getting closer on a peace deal that will bring an end to the war. As it stands, Iranian leaders are still reviewing the latest counter-peace proposal from Washington. Pakistan's interior minister back in Tehran for the second time in less than a week to help mediate the talks. Stopping Iran from acquiring a nuclear weapon is certainly the primary goal, but the administration says Iran charging a toll to allow shipping pass through the Strait of Hormuz is also a deal breaker.
23: And as Fox's Ashley Webster there, President Trump ordering 5,000 troops to Poland as part of a NATO deployment.
25: The president says because of the election of Poland's president, Karol Nawrocki, the U.S. is sending an additional 5,000 troops to the country. Poland is a NATO member, sharing borders with Ukraine and the Russian enclave of Kaliningrad. President Trump's announcement of additional U.S. forces deploying to Poland appears to reverse an earlier announcement from the Pentagon that a 5,000 troop deployment would be delayed as the Trump administration considers reducing the force posture in Europe. At the White House, Jared Halpern, Fox News.
23: Gunmen opening fire in two separate attacks today on the Honduran coast, killing at least 16 people, including six police officers. Those officers were assigned to an anti-gang mission. 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
0: A racing icon gone too soon. I'm Jarrett Lewis. Here's what's trending this hour. NASCAR legend Kyle Busch, a two-time Cup Series champion, has died at the age of 41.
1: It was announced earlier Thursday that Busch was hospitalized as a result of severe illness. He pulled out of this weekend's Coca-Cola 600 from Charlotte, which was going to be the first time in more than a decade that Busch missed a Cup Series race. One of NASCAR's most polarizing personalities, his fierce competitiveness led to the nickname Rowdy. He won 234 races across the sport's three national series, more than any driver in history, including 63 in the Cup Series. He's survived by his wife Samantha and his two children, an 11-year-old son and a 4-year-old daughter.
0: Fox's Jay Berman reporting. The Las Vegas native won NASCAR championships in 2015 and 2019. Indiana Attorney General Todd Rokita says Secretary of State Diego Morales has created what he calls self-inflicted wounds that could hurt his reelection chances.
2: Highest vote total in Indiana history. I don't take any of that for granted. I work on it every day, and I don't see that happening in Diego's case now.
0: The two met on Thursday, and Rokita asked Morales to drop out of the race. And Indiana Governor Mike Braun discussing data centers while at an event in northern Indiana on Thursday.
3: You got to figure out if it makes sense in your area. But I think since water is not on the table, since they don't create any more noise than a factory would, some people just don't want them.
0: He says half of the U.S.'s growth is being driven by data centers. I'm Jarrett Lewis on the level, on the go, and on WIBC.com. Here's the forecast from the American Standard Cooling Weather Center.
4: Overnight lows in the 50s, and Friday also starts dry, but we are going to be dealing with showers and maybe a storm or two Friday late afternoon into the evening. Forecast high of 68. I'm Fox 59 meteorologist Ethan Rosick for 93 WIBC.
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33: 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Now, I know, you have heard story after story after story about major fraud stings around the country, specifically in Minnesota, where Governor Tim Walz told us that the buck stopped with him and that they'd caught all of this Medicare fraud and all of the fraud there was to be found. Well, wouldn't you know it, today, Assistant Attorney General Colin McDonald. We are now through so many assistant and deputy attorneys general because They all have to be in different parts of the country announcing various fraud stings from a couple of million dollars to hundreds of millions of dollars to maybe upwards of $1 billion in certain areas. So this assistant attorney general, Colin McDonald, announced criminal charges against 15 more defendants in Minnesota for fraud schemes that targeted over $90 million in taxpayer funds. Check this out.
5: Today, we are announcing criminal charges against 15 defendants in Minnesota for fraud schemes that targeted over $90 million in taxpayer dollars. Let me be clear up front about something. This is not the end of our work in Minnesota. This is not the end of the beginning of our work in Minnesota. This is the beginning of our work in Minnesota.
33: And why? Because right after we got through a major sentencing, so Amy Brock, the ringleader of a massive of the massive $250 million Feed Our Future COVID fraud scheme in Minnesota. And I mean, look at this. This lady's just an absolute peach. Right after she was sentenced to 41 years in prison and some change, another major series of fraud indictments have hit the floor. So some of these individuals, in one case, according to FBI Director Kash Patel, he says defendants developed a scheme worth over $40 million to target the early intensive development and behavioral intervention, an autism healthcare program, paying kickbacks to parents who fraudulently used autism centers to diagnose just any kid you got, diagnose them, hey, slap them with an autism diagnosis. Now, we joke about this kind of in the millennial and the Gen Z and the I-alpha generations on down. Anyone who's a little bit different, you know, we joke has a touch of the tism. But to actually defraud the state of Minnesota and the United States federal government by just claiming any kid at all has autism for kickbacks is genuinely insane. I mean, it really is beyond the pale that we were originally told in this particular instance. Check it out.
5: So to run taxpayer-funded programs, an autism program that cost the taxpayer $600,000 just 6 years ago skyrocketed to over $400 million.
33: $400 million. So again, and we talked about this on the show. We went through this particular data. We said, hey, the autism, the amount of money that the state of Minnesota spent on autism about 10 years ago has suddenly skyrocketed to over $400 million from $600,000. It's just beyond nuts. It truly is monstrous. Even RFK Jr. getting in on this as well, kind of going over to the graph side on how bad this has gotten.
7: I want to start. I thought I was going to have a slide here. I want to call your attention to this, which is in your... Okay, here it is. Which is in your packet. This was the cost of your early intervention and development program in 2020. It was $38.1 million. This is what we expected to be paying every year. Instead, this year it hit $442 million.
33: And no one from Minnesota said boo. No one from the Biden Department of Justice said boo. No one from the Internal Revenue Service. Or remember Janet Yellen and the Treasury Department, Miss Transitory Inflation? Not a single red flag was raised. In fact, in the Biden administration, they had individuals that were just dropping investigations left and right. Lisa Monaco, the former Deputy U.S. Attorney General under Joe Biden, has now been referred to the Department of Justice for allegedly covering up investigations into Microsoft's cybersecurity breaches. And you'll never guess who she went to work for after her time in the Biden administration. Microsoft. I know, truly shocking stuff. This was the entire Biden administration was riddled, not just with, well, yeah, Biden had dementia and there was that one bald guy that said he was a woman who stole luggage. And then there was the other guy in a skirt who was in the health department or whatever. No. There was rampant fraud. No wonder they didn't care if the Secretary of Defense, Lloyd Austin, just completely went AWOL and vanished from the earth to go get a prostate procedure done. Because all of this, everyone was doing the whole, I didn't see nothing, say nothing, didn't hear nothing, that kind of nonsense. So this fraud, this latest fraud sting, this latest series of indictments, It's a 7 different state managed Medicaid programs that have been stolen from. One program has been completely shut down because there is nothing left. There was so much fraud, they were stripping the buildings. There ain't nothing. Facebook Marketplace couldn't retail enough to keep the building open from the furniture that was inside. That's how bad the fraud was at these, and might still be, in these businesses that Tim Walz was turning a blind eye to.
5: One of the programs has been completely shut down because there's no money left. It's all gone. That was Minnesota's state-run Housing Stabilization Services Program, designed to help the homeless find and maintain housing. It was estimated in 2020 that it would cost only about $2.5 million a year to fund this program, but it ended up costing almost 50 times that much, over $104 million by 2024 due to fraud.
33: Now, I'm going to say this right up front. Normally, I try to keep some of the analysis and the commentary side of things for later on in the show, but it should be stated and it should be underlined and bolded like it's in the DNC autopsy. We're going to get to that in a minute. That all of these various programs were not under such intense scrutiny under the leadership of Pam Bondi at the DOJ. I didn't see it. What I would see from Pam Bondi when one of these things would come to light, she would stand at the podium, she would issue very vague statements, and not a whole lot would happen. Todd Blanche has sent every deputy, assistant, second assistant to the regional director of the Attorney General's office around the country. Also, may I say, at the direction of the fraud czar, J.D. Vance, along with Robert F. Kennedy Jr., along with Secretary of the Treasury Scott Bessent, to Dr. Oz, all over. And they are tackling every single one of these. And you were told, just with all of the confidence on God's green earth, that when they would go around, when these major media outlets would go around, they'd send their reporter and they'd sit in the hotel room and they'd call up random people and ask if they'd seen the viral videos. They said, well, we couldn't find any evidence of fraud. Didn't find anything at all. One of these cases was a CNN reporter who was so incensed, so upset that Nick Shirley went around filming the daycare centers. That not only did, of course, California put forward the Nick Shirley Act at the state level to ban independent journalism, which, okay. This is how CNN covered this kind of fraud.
8: CNN is looking into Shirley's claims.
9: Hi, my name's Whitney Wild. I'm a correspondent for CNN.
8: We reached out to several of the daycares featured in the now viral video. Only one daycare facility answered and said they are a legitimate business.
9: Have you seen the videos, you know, purporting that some of these daycares don't have kids inside?
8: Minnesota Republicans say despite the new focus from the Trump administration, they have been sounding the alarm on fraud for years.
33: So where have you been? Where have you been? I remember when the Minneapolis Star Tribune published a lot of these stories. I know because at the time, for some of these, I was in Wisconsin in Governor Walker's office. And as someone who was one of his, I was actually his junior education policy advisor. It's a title about as important as feed on a fish. But I read a lot of these stories and reports from other states nearby to analyze how states were interacting with their legislature. I know, very, very boring stuff. I remember these stories. And do you know the national media coverage that came out of it? Zero. And it wasn't until Nick Shirley went to Minneapolis and opened some of these cases again by putting them in front of the American people that it just so happens that they ended up catching some people doing stuff that they absolutely should not have been doing with your money. Now, we're going to get to the manhunt investigation in a second here. Here's one of them, though. Minneapolis daycare owner Fahima Egeh Mahmoud has now been charged with wire fraud and conspiracy for allegedly stealing over $4.6 million through false claims to federal and state programs. That thing that you were told wasn't happening. I mean, come on, Nick Shirley probably made all that stuff up. Well, now she's been charged with a good 4.6 in wire fraud. You had daycares that were faking burglaries into their, they stole all of our records by breaking in through the interior drywall. No, they gaslit and they lost. Radio Crew will send you guys to the commercial side so I don't get slapped with my own FCC fine. We're going to continue on the live stream unabated because the FCC ain't got no jurisdiction over there. It's the Tony Kinnett Cast here on the Daily Signal.
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8: 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The Democratic National Committee, so the Democrats, have finally released their autopsy from 2024. Now, why does this matter? Why talk about like a big autopsy as though this is huge breaking news? Because they were adamant after the 2024 presidential election where they got beat with a belt. They were adamant about not releasing it. Oh, we're not going to touch it. We're not going to release it. We're not going to do anything. We're just going to kind of leave it alone because we're looking forward. We're looking to the future and other nonsensical kind of corporate niceties. Now we know why they didn't release it. It's bad. It's really, really bad. My team has spent the afternoon since they released it going through all 192 pages, and it is a train wreck on top of a disaster. And the response to it since then, because Ro Khanna and other Democrats are now starting to come out and talk about it, it's worse. It's much, much worse. So first of all, you know it's going to be good when the chair of the DNC, Ken Martin, has to come out. Now, he's also the former chair of the Minnesota Democratic Farmer Labor Party, which has nothing to do with farmers, but the guy who's in charge of the Minnesota, you know, known for its honesty and goodness, Democrat Party, is now the chair of the DNC. So he released his own statement when the autopsy was released today. And it's basically a, please don't be mad. I know it's awful, but please don't think that it's the worst thing that we've ever made ever. Here's his statement.
9: When I was elected DNC chair, I commissioned an after action review of the 24 election that I wanted to be honest and transparent, with actionable and specific takeaways for the future of the Democratic Party. Wow, it's exciting. When I received the report late last year, it wasn't ready for prime time, not even close. And because no source material was provided, it would have meant starting over.
8: Couple of questions, right up front here. After a year, it's not ready for prime time? I used to do academic writing. I did a lot of research work, a lot of my team, back when I ran Chalkboard Review. Producer Daniel and producer Lou, we used to dive through all kinds of stuff to present large reports in order to assess impact and look at how things were being managed at the policy level. It's not that difficult to assess what went well and what went wrong during a campaign. There are entire firms that are a waste of space in many cases that do this for a living. They couldn't get it together. And he said also they provided no source material. My brother in Christ, the entire election has been cataloged more closely than any election in human history because of the advent of social media and every single phone recording not at potato level quality. We have every detail down to the cent. We know that because of things like Kamala Harris spending $100,000 to redo a Call Her Daddy podcast set in a hotel room. So let's actually, you know, dive in here. It says, for full transparency, I'm releasing the report as we received it in its entirety, unedited and unabridged. Wow. I mean, just... exciting. Exciting stuff. Now, he then released a second follow-up statement on Substack. I guess his first statement wasn't good enough. He said, people need to be able to trust the Democratic Party again. Trust is critical because we're $3.5 million into, because I also ran for chair as a reformer. So let's actually get into some of the first page is where it goes completely off the rails. It's just 10th grade AI slop. It is. And this looks like a 10th grader trying to write an essay and get in as many words as possible. So it says, disclaimer, this document reflects the views of the author, not the DNC. The DNC was not provided with the underlying sourcing, interviews, or supporting data. So already they say, this entire report is wrong. There's a ton of stuff in it that makes no sense and that you're going to laugh at, but it's not my fault. Which is really how you want to start your, we need to see who is to blame for getting the crap beaten out of us in the 2024 election cycle. And it's just, I mean, it's like the Webster's Dictionary defines an election cycle as two major parties and hundreds of outside

0: It's filled with errors like the Democrats netted 2 seats in the House and flipped 10 seats from Republicans while losing 8. And then there's a little box that the Democrats later put in that says this data appears to be inaccurate and contradicts public reporting. Which means it's wrong. Democrats did not just grab 2 seats in the House and flip 10 seats from Republicans while losing 8. No, that's not even remotely true. Another one. Every election cycle since 2008 has reflected an increasing polarization in our national politics, with narrowing margins determining control in each successive cycle. That actually is true. There is an increasing polarization in our national politics, but they have now put here analysis not supported by publicly available data. Then later on, they have, it's the future, stupid, in bold letters saying, no sourcing provided for several claims in this section. It's just incredible. It's insane. This is the official DNC report for the party. And it is written like a freshman intern at a coffee shop. It's truly bizarre. The report authors just may have had worse dementia than Joe Biden himself. They had no idea who was the president in 2022. So they're talking about the 2022 Georgia Senate election. They said this was a blatant attempt by the Republican power base to take advantage of name recognition and tough economic conditions to push through an unqualified candidate whose job would have been a little more than rubber stamping the president's agenda. The president in 2022 was Joseph R. Biden. And, I mean, even better, several sections of the document are just left empty. What happened? The electoral review. So here's like that. What actually happened? Why did we lose to Donald Trump and a bunch of Republicans? Introduction, pending. National overview, pending. Battleground state outcomes. States which had consistently and reliably voted for Democrat candidates, including Pennsylvania, Michigan, and Wisconsin, voted for Trump. Pennsylvania, Michigan, and Wisconsin voted for Donald Trump in 2016. Incredible. Also suggesting that Trump won the election by a little more than 2 million votes in the popular, meaning the election was swayed by 0.15% of the votes. That's not how math, none of that makes any sense. And they disputed their own data. It's a disaster. It gets better. Of greater consequence is how the 2014 Republicans, Gaines featured the election of increasingly radical Republicans, which made normal governance nearly impossible. The inability of Republicans to manage these forces accumulated the early resignation of Speaker John Boehner in 2014. John Boehner resigned in 2015, not 2014. And these are only the pages that have anything in them. There are entire pages of this that are just blank. They're just blank. There's nothing in them at all. But rest assured, that disclaimer is still up there at the top. This is page 7 of the report. It just says executive summary. And then there's just nothing. Just nothing at all. Incredible, beautiful, exciting. So, the Democrat Party is having a pretty rough time. Radio crew, we're going to send you guys to the commercial. We're going to continue on the live stream because the reaction to this is even worse. It's the Tony Kinnett cast here on The Daily Signal.
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1: So, Ro Khanna, the new sort of leader of the Democrat Party, because it's not Hakeem Jeffries. He's currently running away because people have asked, hey, you know how Graham Plattner is pleasuring himself in porta potties and bragging about it and saying that he thinks other veterans should have died and that women should be getting abused? That's actually what the Democrat Senate candidate for Maine, Graham Plattner, that's his little platform. Hakeem Jeffries isn't the leader of the party. When he's asked about it, he books it.
2: Mr. Leader, is Graham Plattner a liability for Democrats after those lewd Reddit posts were exposed?
3: I haven't seen those posts.
1: Oh, I haven't seen them. I haven't seen anything.
2: Senator, is Graham Plattner a liability right now for Democrats after those Reddit posts, the lewd posts?
1: That just Chuck Schumer, there he goes. Oh, bye, Chuckles.
2: Senator, do you rescind your endorsement of Graham Plattner after those lewd posts on Reddit?
1: Oh, hey, Elizabeth Warren, you just endorsed Graham Plattner. That dude's talking that really gross stuff. Nothing?
2: Are you reconsidering endorsing Plattner after those lewd Reddit posts that came out?
1: Oh, nothing. No comments from anyone. Incredible. So someone's going to fill the vacuum. Who's going to fill the vacuum? It's Ro Khanna, ladies and gentlemen. That's right. The guy who doxed innocent people on the floor of the House and has decided that, again, everything is just the Jews. All right. Well, he's got another hook. He's now very angry at South Carolina because he thinks that South Carolina is doing the political persecution of black people now. So we're going back to this well that hasn't worked out at all.
4: We must stand up to this modern day Dred Scott court. They have unleashed a process that will eliminate the only black majority district in the state of South Carolina. South Carolina has a black population of 25%, but they would be left with not a single black majority district or black political representation in the House.
1: As a reminder, a little fun fact here, Ro Khanna is from one of the most gerrymandered states in the country, California. So that's a first. Number two, Dred Scott, dear Lord, what a disgusting thing. Dred Scott, again, the case in which Dred Scott versus Sanford, 1857, was the enslaved African-American who tried to sue, and the Supreme Court ended up, the Dred Scott v. Sanford case, the final ruling stated that black people don't get to be, they don't get to be people. Again, I will remind you that American citizens in this country absolutely do have the right to vote. Of course, he knows this, he's a liar. And also, that reminds me, South Carolina's senator, that's Tim Scott's state. So black Senator Tim Scott, who is not allowed in the Congressional Black Caucus, by the way, because he's a Republican. So incredible. This is where we're going. This is the move. This is the plan. Exciting, thrilling stuff. Ilhan Omar is also out there, and she's mad now because of all of these fraud investigations and people asking about her and her husband, and also whether she tried to block subpoenas on the Somali migrant fraud that, again, is... We're getting additional tens of millions worth of fraud updates every single day.
5: Yeah, that this is just a made-up lie, because you do not investigate someone for 10 years and not come up with anything.
6: So then why do you think it's still...
1: You don't investigate someone for 10 years and not come up with anything.
7: Could I interest you in the President of the United States of America, Donald John Trump?
1: Are you serious right now?
6: Still being talked about.
5: Because these people are disgusting. They believe in weird, creepy things. Mm-hmm. And that's why they want to believe in this weird
1: See, that's the thing. Again, Ilhan Omar, who said, investigate me. Just open in front of God and everyone. Hey, investigate me. Oh, I'm so arrogant. Just come on, investigate me. I can take it. I can handle it. It's not going to bother me. And then complete and utter silence. So... really, really great stuff on that front. Chuck Schumer, he's out with his own line. He's really, really angry because he says Republicans and their super extreme MAGA agenda, Capri Sun radical monster energy bill.
8: Where the hell is the bill?
1: Where?
8: Republicans still haven't released the text of their radical MAGA reconciliation wish.
7: The radical MAGA super duper alley-ooper angry extra Hitler Stalin. It's extra bad.
8: List. Just hours before we're expected to vote on it. Where the hell is the bill?
1: Oh, he's so mad. Can you feel the energy? I mean, hey, this is the strategy going forward. Let's go. I'm thrilled. It's exciting stuff. Now, in the rest of the country, because again, the DNC is not providing any leadership. Hakeem isn't providing any. Schumer is yelling about radical MAGAs on skateboards. Sounds pretty cool. Then you've got the House, which is just on fire for the Democrats. It's a big, huge struggle. And again, Republicans are not exactly carrying a serious torch right now on some of the congressional stuff for a number of reasons. But no worries, where the federal leadership will end, the state and local leadership shall begin. So New York right now, which is under all of the water, New York is just a complete disaster zone. Again, a lot of thunderstorms, a lot of flooding that's going on. And here we can throw this clip up to show you how bad it is. Things are very, very under the water. Not exactly great. People are being swept away by the flooding. Again, not good, Bob. Not very good. Now, again, is the mayor supposed to, get out in front of people and stop the flood waters? No, dude's not Moses. You can't, should there have been better preparedness and planning instead of hiring equity people? Yeah, there should have. But you knew that this wasn't going to go any better after all of the nonsense with the snow. So what is Zoran Mamdani focusing on? Is he out there directly? After all, he's Mr. Get Your Hands Dirty Mayor. Remember, he's going to go and investigate all of the apartments. He's going to go. He's going to look around. He's going to stop all of the... Well, he is out here with the biggest concern of all amid all of the flooding in New York City. He's going to sell some World Cup tickets through a Soviet-style lottery. I'm not kidding. Here you go.
3: What can $50 get you in New York City? 25 cups of streetcar coffee. 10 months of hard-hitting journalism.
1: Ah, see? Yeah. So he also, he's going to make fun of the New York Post for calling him a communist. Yeah, okay.
3: Still a classic. Infinite rides on the Staten Island Ferry. And for 1,000 lucky New Yorkers, a ticket to the World Cup.
1: Oh, see, it's literally the Soviet Union thing, where they would say, for 1,000 lucky Soviets, we will send you to the sporting event. I know you cannot for lots of rubles that it takes to go to event, but for 1,000 lucky New Yorkers, we will give to you, the wonderful people, a $50 ticket to the World Cup. It's very important. It's super duper important. Das Vidanya.
3: That's right. Last year we said we'd fight for cheaper tickets for New Yorkers. And today I'm proud to announce, just like Arsenal, we got it done.
1: Oh, yeah. People are drowning, Zoran. And just like this, these kind of antics back during people freezing to death. Excellent stuff. On the California side, it's not getting any better. Now, so there's currently a fight right now between Chevron and the Democrat Party in California. Now, there's a couple of things here that's really funny. At the corporate level, Chevron has decided to be one of the most emasculated, cucked organizations by its own employees. So Chevron has a small class that chooses not to do a lot of building work on new refineries. And I have some of this knowledge from individuals who I've spoken to in the company itself. But alas, Chevron, who is under some investigation in a couple of states for some price gouging, don't know if there's anything to that, but just worth pointing out here. That Chevron really doesn't like Gavin Newsom going after it in the California side of things. And so they have posted a reminder saying, hey, just letting you know here, it's Sacramento. It would be the California Assembly that has put all of the taxes and regulations on planet Earth at the gas station, which is why you're paying more. So this little display is at all of their Chevron stations. This is according to the New York Post. So Gavin Newsom decided this is the fight he wanted to pick. And so he basically said from his little press office, Californians, if you're hitting the road this holiday weekend, be sure to avoid Chevron. Pro tip, unbranded gas comes from the same refineries, storage tanks, and pipelines, and it meets the same state standards. We're going to come back to that. To keep your engine running clean, even if it doesn't have a fancy name like Techron. And then he starts posting like supposedly where there are gas stations that are cheaper. But there's a little bit of an issue with that. That would be Chevron is required to use a proprietary blend to meet top-tier gasoline standards that are more stringent than state DOT minimums. An independent analysis found top-tier gas averaged 19 times fewer intake valve deposits and 2-4% long-term improvement in fuel economy, which just means this. California requires Chevron to come up with this super-duper incredible, I guess as Chuck Schumer would call it, super radical, energy-ridden kind of formula in order to provide that gas in their state. So Gavin Newsom was originally trying to suggest that it's all Donald Trump's fault. And again, crude oil is falling today. It's crashed, below $96 a barrel. as again, the situation in Iran, which hasn't received the support it wanted from China, hasn't received the support it wanted from Russia, and we're going to get to some of those foreign policy updates in a minute. When gas prices do start to come down, they're not going to in California. They're going to stay in the $6 and $7 range because the California Assembly is going to keep it there. So, you know, amid that and also the raging fires that are still sweeping through California, you know, the joke that has been made, and no, not really a joke in this case, but, you know, still should, you know, be pointed out here. It's the sarcastic barb that is being thrown as people see just, again, additional brush fires in California all over the state. Is there even going to be water in the fire hydrants because of all of California's little special environmental inequity standards? That's still up for debate. We're going to send the radio crew over to commercial and get into some other news here. In the meantime, it's the Tony Kinnett Cast here on the Daily Signal.
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6: 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Good to be back with you. Some of the updates on the Iranian situation, because again, I'm not really seeing a lot of the other major news shows kind of around the country keeping these things up to date. There's a lot of distraction in media right now and focus on things that aren't actually news, which I find rather confusing. So here's the updates that there are only like 3 outlets that are talking about. The state on the ground right now, Iranian media is continually trying to suggest that they are striking fire drones on every oil tanker that's attempting to leave the Strait of Hormuz without paying. This has been disproven according to Iran Flash News. Now, I mean, first of all, during the time that they had originally suggested, they're out here pot shooting different, you know, international tankers all around the world. There wasn't even a ship that was trying to transmit the strait. Now, the IRGC has shut down one of its communications accounts, and there's no idea why. Again, the internet outage is still on in Iran. They have, once again, since the last time I told you this, they have changed their policy on the Strait of Hormuz a number of times. Now, the United States is still suggesting, oh, maybe there's an opportunity to strike some kind of deal with Iran. No. What the President of the United States has been trying to get through his Secretary of State and his negotiation team through the thick skulls of the Iranians, at least as far as the IRGC. President Pezeshkian, President Pez Dispenser, and even to a degree, Ghalibaf from the parliament understand that if the other countries do move into Iran and start taking pieces, Iran's not getting those pieces back. President Pezeshkian understands that, because that's what Trump has been planning, and not exactly secretly, this entire time. Pakistan sent a ton of troops, a ton of jets, a ton of accoutrements, some hors d'oeuvres over to Saudi Arabia, essentially to get ready. So everyone's kind of getting ready to do a little boogieing down in Iran, and the president is kind of giving them one last chance. Now here's the catch. The IRGC is not going to take the chance. They really believe that Allah is going to bring them justice, and he's not. You know, as Elijah said to the prophets of Baal, maybe he's asleep, maybe he's on the pot, I don't know. Now, according to a final decision by Iran's supreme leader, Mojtaba Khamenei, who still, to this day, no one has seen at all, he has made an ultimate decision not to hand over Iran's highly enriched uranium stockpile to Washington. Yeah, that's not going to go very well. Now, that's according to Al Arabiya, citing a high-level source, so see, we're already playing the telephone game. Trump made it clear that that's not going to be a thing also today. Here you go.
7: Well, we want it open. We want it free. We don't want tolls. It's international. It's an international waterway. They're not charging tolls. Right now, they are losing $500 million a day is what it's projected. I don't know. It sounds like a lot of money, but whether it's $500 or $200 or $300, they're losing a lot of money. There hasn't been a ship that's been able to get through without our approval. And the Navy has done an amazing job. And no ship is going to Iran, as you know. No ship is going to or out of Iran without our approval.
6: At any point, if the President of the United States wants to go in and get things done, he can. He can. Now, the real question is going to be, are the other foreign powers going to go in? Are the Kurds also going to rise up and decide to do things? When is that going to occur? I will say only this. At some point or another, the Trump administration is going to have to come to the conclusion that it is time to finish this and finish it quickly. Getting into the waiting around, are they gonna, are they not gonna? No. Do the thing, do the stuff, get it done with. And after that, After, again, the United States forces seize Karg Island and the Saudis are occupying the Strait of Hormuz on the other side, however that is set to work. And after you see the Kurds rise up, things are going to get a lot more interesting, not near the Strait of Hormuz, but near the Pakistani border. Because again, I will remind you right now, Pakistan and Afghanistan, and Turkmenistan for that reason, but no one really ever talks or cares about Turkmenistan, they're having some disagreements at the moment that are going to spill over into those ethnic regions. We'll forget this from time to time, but it is worth citing and reminding. Now, there are a couple of other details on some of the international side that we could dive into on shipbuilding programs and kind of like a military restructuring. There is a case from the Department of War and the Department of Justice that is worth saying. I should mention before we're done here, though, this afternoon it was announced Pakistan's army commander was supposed to make a trip to Tehran, and now he is not traveling to Tehran. So something from China has told Pakistan that they're not really allowed to kind of weigh in on the side of the Iranians at this point. We're going to have to see how that plays out. I'm not making any big predictions. That is one last thing there. There are some defense contractors, according to FBI Honolulu, that were trying to do a little gouging of the Trump administration through this entire process of rearming the United States through the procurement process. Guys, Todd Blanche ain't playing around. He's not. I'm say what it is that you want, but we are seeing now a lot of individuals who have been encouraged to, according to a friend of mine in the Department of Justice, raise a flag. Whenever they see something that is getting really expensive really quickly for no reason, flags are being raised really quickly. I'm seeing FBI offices issue statements on arrests that I didn't even know they had Twitter accounts anymore. So things are going to get interesting over the next couple of months on that side of things. Now, the president of the United States, his focus is on the Supreme Court. For one thing, because the Supreme Court is getting ready to rule on this birthright citizenship case, although it's not necessary. Although a lot of the arguments have been had about birthright citizenship, the case itself isn't really a great 14th Amendment on its face value and subject to the jurisdiction thereof clause that has so much of a hullabaloo surrounding it. Nevertheless, here was the president's statement about this today.
7: Now we have another one coming up, birthright citizenship. It would be a disgrace. It would be a disgrace if the Supreme Court of the United States allows that to happen. Remember what I said, 20 to 25% of the people coming into our country will come in through birthright citizenship. They'll become citizens through birthright citizenship, and it'll cost us numbers that are, I don't even think they're doable. And it's all up to a couple of people, and I hope they do what's right.
6: Okay, so again, to be quite clear here, the Supreme Court decision that's up for discussion isn't on the 14th Amendment and the clause, the jurisdiction thereof itself. It's not the best case to do so, but alas, that those are often the cases that are argued before the Supreme Court of the United States. At some point, Congress is going to have to delineate and figure out some of the things that are necessary to restructure how the United States handles immigration, how it handles assimilation, and how it handles citizenship as a whole. It's going to have to figure it out for the modern age, because birth tourism is increasingly an issue for the United States. But the Supreme Court arguing this, they're arguing what the Constitution currently states. Now, is Congress actually doing anything to effectuate changes here? Well, the House is passing a lot of bills forward. The Senate is doing nothing. Tom Tillis from North Carolina is throwing a fit. Bill Cassidy is still throwing his toys. Mitch McConnell, Lisa Murkowski from Alaska, and then Susan Collins of Maine, they're not really doing anything effective. So the Republican Senate is kind of dead in the water. And that'll bring us to some primary conversations later. There's a lot more to discuss on the live stream tonight. Radio crew, we're going to send you out for the evening. And yeah, I'll answer the question about the whole Diego Morales Secretary of State thing in Indiana for my home WIBC station if you want to join us. It's the Tony Kinnett Cast here on The Daily Signal.
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13: This is a Fox News alert. A top NASCAR driver has died. Legendary NASCAR driver Kyle Busch, a 2-time Cup Series champion, is dead at the age of 41. Fox's Jay Berman has more.
14: It was announced earlier Thursday that Busch was hospitalized as a result of severe illness. He pulled out of this weekend's Coca-Cola 600 from Charlotte, which was going to be the first time in more than a decade that Busch missed a Cup Series race. One of NASCAR's most polarizing personalities, his fierce competitiveness led to the nickname Rowdy. He won 234 races across the sport's 3 national series, more than any driver in history, including 63 in the Cup Series. He's survived by his wife Samantha and his 2 children, an 11-year-old son and a 4-year-old daughter. Jay Berman, Fox News.
13: President Trump is announcing a new development regarding a potential deal with Iran. Fox's Aisha Hosni is at the White House.
15: The president knocking down reports out there that Iran's supreme leader is demanding that the enriched uranium in that country stay in that country as part of any sort of a nuclear agreement. That would have complicated these talks by a lot. It would have also ticked off Israel, which does not want to see that happen. But the president today pushing back on those reports and saying it is not true.
7: We don't need it. We don't want it. We'll probably destroy it after we get it, but we're not going to let them have it.
15: Meantime, Pakistan's interior